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1: on the Voice of Guyana, it's now time for information for nation building. This program serves to bring you updates on the work and initiatives being undertaken by the government of Guyana.
2: One year ago, Guyanese returned to the polls and handed the government a renewed mandate to continue its program of development. From healthcare to education, from infrastructure to youth development, from agriculture to social protection. Each month has brought a new milestone. In this feature, we take a look back at the past year.
3: The People's Progressive Party Civic wins the 2025 general and regional elections, with President Irfan Ali securing a second term. President Ali was sworn in for a second term on September 7, setting the stage for a new five-year development agenda.
4: I, Muhammad Irfan Ali,
5: do solemnly declare that I will bear true faith and allegiance to the people of Guyana.
4: That I will bear true faith and allegiance to the people of Guyana.
5: That I will faithfully execute the office of President of the Cooperative Republic of Guyana.
4: That I will faithfully execute the office of the President of the Cooperative Republic of Guyana.
3: The new Barajap-Deodemerara River Bridge was commissioned on October 5th. The U.S. $262 million four-lane bridge replaced the aging Demerara Harbor Bridge and introduced uninterrupted 24-hour traffic across the Demerara River. In November 2025, President Ali announced the launch of the Guyana Development Bank. The proposed institution was designed to provide zero-interest, no-collateral financing to small and medium-sized businesses, with about US $200 million in seed funding. In November 2025, oil production reached 900,000 barrels per day, following the addition of Yellowtail, marking another major step in Guyana's energy expansion. In December, President Ali outlined the government's policy agenda for economic and social transformation for the next 5 years. The government continued positioning diversification, infrastructure, human development, and economic expansion as priorities for the second term. In January 2026, a record-breaking budget was announced. Budget 2026, the first budget of the new administration's second term, was presented on January 26. The $1.58 trillion budget placed major emphasis on infrastructure, housing, healthcare, education, social protection, and economic expansion. In February, the government moved closer to launching the Guyana Development Bank, with US $100 million initially set aside for the institution. A $2.8 billion Georgetown Enhancement Program was announced, targeting markets, historic buildings, public spaces, and other areas of the capital. Government also invited proposals for two new municipal airports in Regions 6 and 9. Signaling an expansion of regional connectivity. In March 2026, the Wismar-Mackenzie Bridge reached 97% completion, marking a major milestone for Region 10's connectivity. In April, the expanded Aubrey Barker Road was opened, creating an important connection between South Rheinveld and the East Bank and East Coast corridors. The Guyana-China Friendship Park was also commissioned, which was funded through a US $10.8 million grant from China and features a lotus pond, a pavilion, a football field, basketball and tennis courts, jogging areas, and a children's play zone. On May 26th, as Guyana celebrated its 60th independence anniversary, we broke the record for the world's longest distance robotic telesurgery. A cardiac surgeon operating from Georgetown performed a coronary artery bypass procedure on a patient in India approximately 20,000 kilometers away, using the mantra Freedom 60. Guyana also moved toward becoming a regional hub for advanced medical training and robotic surgery. June continued with the medical breakthroughs, a week of robotic surgeries including bariatric, gynecological, and general surgeries. President Ali declared that the Anna Regina Stadium will transform Region 2 into a major sporting destination, creating opportunities for athletes, boosting tourism, and ensuring residents no longer have to travel to Georgetown to experience international cricket. Guyana's fifth FPSO arrived into the country, marking another step towards the Waru project and the country's push beyond 1 million barrels of oil production per day. Guyana also recorded 271,592 visitor arrivals during the first 7 months of 2026, reflecting the continuing expansion of tourism. The government's cabinet outreach in Region 10 focused on direct engagement and practical solutions for the residents. New roadworks, water supply, community centers, and an agro-processing plant were amongst the investments announced for areas in Linden. Across the region, the focus remains on improving lives, expanding opportunity, and delivering development. As the government enters its second year in its second term, the focus now turns to building these achievements and delivering on the commitments. 1 year down, 4 more years to go, with Guyana's transformation continuing to take shape.

0: Guyana's farmers have been assured that crucial and prudent management of water resources for irrigation purposes is key to surviving this El Nino season, projected to last until the first quarter of 2027. At a specially convened El Nino Consultative Forum organized by the Ministry of Agriculture and held in the Lulu Room of the Artichoke Convention Center this past week, farmers were briefed on the El Nino outlook by the Hydromet Service and our state of preparedness by the National Drainage and Irrigation Authority, NDIA. The forum also provided farmers with the opportunity to contribute to the national strategy by offering suggestions on what can be done at the community level to aid in preparedness. In delivering the feature address at the event, Agriculture Minister Zulfikar Mustafa stressed that government has been working tirelessly over the past few months to strengthen the national drainage and irrigation network. And while a few months ago the focus was mainly on drainage, work was also done on irrigation pathways, ensuring that all were cleared and desilted in preparation for the expected dry spell. According to Minister Mustafa, Guyana has experienced El Nino conditions before and has been investing heavily in infrastructure that mitigates against the dire consequences of these events.
1: Over the years, we have seen government investment, invested heavily in drainage and irrigation, conservancies, pumps, canals, farm-to-market road, and research and agriculture services. Our technical agencies have also built greater capacity. We have known for a fact that the budgetary allocation for the Hydromet office has increased tremendously. They have purchased some of state-of-the-art equipment and instruments. So I can safely say that we are not starting from scratch. Infrastructure alone, of the number of investment we have made, we have seen, as I said, more pump stations being built, more canals being cleared, new sluices being built, new high-level canals being built. These are all investment that government is making or has been making over the years to ensure that we have proper drainage and irrigation. As I'm speaking now, we have embarked on two high-level canals, or two areas, regions 5 and 6. We are now doing two high-level canals there to prepare those areas, firstly for drainage, but those canals also will be act as reservoir.
0: The Agriculture Minister, however, stressed that infrastructure alone is not enough. Proper maintenance and management of the structures is important, but even more important,

0: water where we have it, manage it carefully. For this period, I want to stress that our approach has to be straightforward. Store water when we have it. Manage it carefully and make sure it reaches farmers when they need it. Sometimes some of us, and we know many of us here who are farmers, when we use the water we don't need it, we don't care about what happens afterwards if the other farmers need it. This period is very, very important for us that we have to ensure that we store it properly, we manage it carefully, and it reaches the farmers when they need it. So the NDIA is already monitoring the major conservancies and irrigation systems across the country. In Region 2, we have seen the Tapakuma Conservancy, Region 3, the Borisiri Conservancy, Region 4, the East Demerara Water Conservancy, Region 5, the MMA ADA Conservancy there, and in Region 6, Kanji Creeks, the creek in Kanji there. These are very critical water storage area for us. And these are areas that are critical for our agricultural water supply. While irrigation pumps we are using to bring in fresh water from these areas, we must ensure that we use it carefully, we manage it carefully, and we use it to the benefit of every person.
1: Minister Mustafa said that currently there is ongoing assessments of the weaknesses within the system, ensuring that pumps that need servicing are serviced, that irrigation channels that need clearing are cleared, and conservancy-associated infrastructure are fully operational.
0: We have to identify areas where farmers could face shortages and address those areas before the shortages become severe. Where pumps need servicing, we have to service them. Where additional pumping capacity is required, we have to examine it. Where canals need cleaning, the work has to be prioritized. Where water is being lost through inefficient use, we have to address that. And where there is a risk of saltwater intrusion, we have to monitor it closely and respond quickly. This is where preparedness has to move from a plan and paper to action on the ground. Another area that is extremely important is information. Farmers need to know what the weather outlook means for their particular area and their particular crop. It is not enough for us to tell the Hydromet office to tell the farmers that rainfall is expected to be below normal. We have to tell the farmers what they should plant, when they should plant it, how much water will they need, when should they irrigate, and what should they do if the dry period continues or become longer than expected. These are questions that we have to, as an agency, we will work with the farmers to ensure that they understand these areas.
1: Farmers in attendance were urged to make use of the Farmers Connect app on their phones to access information from the various agencies of the Ministry of Agriculture, a free service that connects them to everything they need to know in managing their crops.
0: This is where our extension officers and our technical agencies have an important responsibility. And we have been working with our technical officers, especially the extension officers. We have been revamping that section of the ministry for them to be more efficient. That is why we have developed a farmers app. And many farmers who are here, who are not in that app, should join it. Because in that app, we have tons of information. Where you can know when to plant, where you can have irrigation water, and things like that. So I think, and from your smartphone, you could be in your farm. You can also diagnose pests and diseases where you can treat them with from your phone through that app. So that is a ton of information that you have, and we must use this technology to our advantage. The information coming from the Hydromet service must reach farmers in a form that they can understand and use. A 4K

0: Podcast is only useful if it leads to a decision. So that's it important. Sometimes we hear the forecast, it's always talking about with Dr. Cummings. You'll be below normal rainfall. The farmers doesn't know what that means. We have to now talk in the farmer's language. Tell them what that means. Tell them what they must expect. Sometimes that may not be 100% accurate, but we have to ensure that we communicate to the farmers. The world is changing, and we have to ensure that we take the advantage of the technology that we have. We take the advantage of government's investment in these sectors. Those investments the benefit must trickle down to the stakeholders within the sector.
1: In delivering the El Nino Outlook for Guyana, Chief Hydromet Officer Dr. Garvin Cummings said that while the El Nino phenomenon will result in drier and hotter than usual conditions and drought-like conditions, it does not mean there will be no rain.
2: So, importantly, for you to know is that El Nino does not mean no rainfall. It rather means a reduction in rainfall in the context of Guyana. For many parts of the world, it means an increase in rainfall. In our context, it means that our rainfall will be significantly reduced, and therefore we have to take actions to ensure that we safeguard property and investments and life. Now, the most recent model outputs, there's 100% confidence that the current El Nino phase will persist for the rest of 2026 and likely into the fourth quarter of 2027.
1: Farmers were told that the El Nino phenomenon will also mean elevated day and nighttime temperatures, with most of the country expected to see average temperatures of above 32 degrees Celsius for the period September through to the end of November.
2: The center graph, the bar graph, indicates there, if you're back, I'm not sure you can see so, but I'll tell you, the solid red bars indicate that those are the months up until January, February, March of 2027. There's 100% confidence that this El Nino phase will last. As we move into February, March, April, May, June, we expect that the strength of the El Nino will reduce, and therefore the impact on the May-June rain 2027 will be less than what people actually experience at the end of the year. What does that mean for Guyana? The very red map or burgundy map to the right, there's another model output indicating that the forecast is suggesting, I'll take the risk of saying, that rainfall in Guyana all across the country will be significantly less than what we usually record. And note on the map there that this is all across Guyana. The rainfall amounts will be less for all regions across the country. So typically, the rainfall that we experience for the September, and I'm looking here specifically at September, October, November, the rainfall amounts look like what is on this map here. So the areas in blue would have the highest amounts of rainfall for the typical September, October, November period. That is about 600 millimeters of rainfall on average for that year. The areas in green, more in your 400, 500 range, and then to the south of Guyana, region 9, southern region 6, with the brown areas. Those are drier areas for this time of the year. Now, with the El Nino phase, this is what we are forecasting the rainfall quantities to look like. You notice that the highest possible on the forecast is just about 450, 480 millimeters. The only areas that we've seen significant amounts of rainfall is parts of Region 1 and in that Barkita Triangle. The rest of the country, significantly less amounts of rainfall has been projected for the September, October, November period, the 3 month period. The map to the right shows the areas in the country for which there are drought concerns for the end of November. Now, I'm going to make a point a little bit later as well, but I'll say it here as well. The major concern here for September, October, would really be heat. The increase in temperatures, but as we go forward to the end of October to November, then we may have some impacts on the water resources. So these areas here, you see parts of the farmers here, parts of Region 6, typically the northern part of Region 6, Caribbean coast, typically drier than the rest of the country anyway. Region 4, region parts of Region 5, and Region 1 as well. But in general, Region 7, 8, 9, and parts of 6, those are the areas that we're going to be most concerned about by the end of November in terms of drought risk.
1: According to the Chief Hydromet Officer, the latest climate outlook indicates that the current El Nino phenomenon is likely to persist through the remainder of this year into the first quarter of 2027. This means Guyana will continue to experience below normal rainfall, fewer wet days and longer dry spells, alongside higher temperatures and increased evaporation. The good news is, though, that for now, the country's water resources are currently adequate. Speaking to farmers during his presentation, Chairman of the Board of the NDIA, Mr. Lionel Wordsworth, said, "This is a time of proper management and responsible use of available water throughout this period."
3: During this period, what we all should exercise, especially stakeholders which are farmers that could extract large quantity of water, predominantly, this has been the main stakeholders, farmers doing rice cultivation, because they would extract large quantities in their fields. And I would urge everyone that when you do so, where there opportunity arises for us to recirculate and conserve water, we must do that. And if it is that you require the input from the agency, let us know, as Minister alluded to earlier, and we will make necessary intervention, because internally a lot of water sometimes would escape through tail regulators which are not closed, or you may have an embankment that you traverse on it with your tractor. You get loose, you lift it up in the field, and then it goes to wastage. This is something we should not do, especially in this period of time. Maintaining adequate storage levels in the conservancy, functionality of the irrigation infrastructure, and our capacity to respond. So throughout the coast, in regions 2, regions 3, regions 4, partly region 5, from the Barry going to the Barbies River, the entire coast is, as you go inland, we have water conservancies that has two functions. One is flood protection, but in this period, all the water that is stored and impounded in these reservoirs will be used in a controlled manner to supply irrigation needs. So what this slide is showing you, we have a total command area of 1,199 kilometers square of wetlands that stores water in the East Demerara, that's in Region 4, Borsiri in Region 3, the Abari in Region 5, and then you have the Interbisi, Golden Fleece, Kapui, Tapukuma, and Mainstay Lakes, which also store fresh water.
1: According to Mr. Wordsworth, the NDIA has already engaged irrigation pumps to replenish the level of the conservancies where possible, ensuring that they remain at full or near full capacity for as long as possible into the dry period ahead. In Region 2, 4 pumps are serving this purpose. The same applies in Region 3, 4, 5, and 6. The NDIA chairman assured farmers that systems are in place to monitor the functionality of the irrigation systems, and with the help of farmers and members of the various communities, the integrity of the various structures, channels, etc., will be maintained through timely reporting and action. Farmers were warned not to tamper with the irrigation structures, as this could be disastrous for the majority of those who depend on its resource in the communities around.
3: I just want to add also that it's important that in our irrigation system network at this time, that no one should practice weed control by using weedicide, because if you do that downstream, you affect others in this effort. So, thank you, Honourable Minister. And also, Minister is reminding me, no one should tamper with the system. No one should tamper with the system to go remove gates, block off structures, install pipes, or across embankment, please let us know, as Minister said earlier, and we will work with you. We are here to work with everyone to bring a solution to whatever challenge you may face. Thank you very much.
1: Mr. Wordsworth says there are a total of 40 mobile pumps that can be immediately deployed should the need arise to pump irrigation water into the system at any given moment. As Guyana continues to navigate the effects of El Nino, the government remains focused on protecting farmers, sustaining agricultural production, and strengthening the country's food and national security.

0: Residents and farmers of Retrieve, Linden and surrounding communities in Region 10 have expressed satisfaction over an engagement with Agriculture Minister Zulfikar Mustafa this past week, part of a cabinet outreach to the region hosted by President Dr. Irfan Ali. The engagement, held at the Retrieve Hard Court, allowed for residents to raise issues affecting their communities and later to have direct engagement with the minister and his team from the Ministry of Agriculture. Issues raised include having land surveyed and titles issued, drainage and irrigation, access to planting materials, and help with land clearing. Addressing residents at the meeting, Minister Mustafa, who was accompanied by Director General in the Ministry of Amerindian Affairs, Ms. Sonia Lachman, spoke of government's commitment to the continued modernization of agriculture in the region. The minister stressed that while the region is known for its bauxite mining, government's investments over the years has positioned the region to be a whole lot more than just mining. It is now set to become an agriculture production hub.
1: Agriculture has to be a major economic pillar of Region 10 because we can't only depend on things what we used to do in the past. And we have started to set Linden and Region 10 as one of the areas that we will make it an agricultural hub where people will have multiple opportunities. And I can start, we already have an agro-processing facility here in Linden at Matuka. $23 million was expended to build that facility. The farmers who are producing primary product can have a chance now to add value to their product. For too long, Guyana has been producing primary product. We produce the orange, we sell the orange, and we buy the juice. We produce the cherry, we sell the cherry, and we buy the cherry juice, and things like that. Today, we are seeing that aspect of our activities changing rapidly. Today, we have over 3,000. We have over 3,000 of local products that are being, that value is being added to those products. If you go to the Guyana shop, if you go to the major supermarkets around the country, if you go to supermarkets even in the Caribbean, places like Marseille supermarket right here in Guyana, places in Trinidad, Barbados, if you go to the Anson McCall supermarket in the Caribbean and here in Guyana, you will see a lot of Guyanese product being sold in those supermarkets.
0: The agriculture minister told Lindeners that government has revolutionized the way in which the business of agriculture is conducted. It is now more attractive to youths with the introduction of modern technology, science-based farming practices such as hydroponics, shade houses, mechanized management of farms, the use of drone technology, etc. Minister Mustafa spoke of government's interventions in the Berbice River in Region 10, where 8 communities are set to begin commercial cultivation of red beans and black-eyed peas.
1: So we have 2 major facilities here. We have the agro-processing facility. We have the hydroponics facility. But besides that, in Region 10, 5 years, 6 years ago, Guyana never produced corn and soya. We have been importing on a yearly basis almost $40 million in corn and soy. So in 2021, we look at it and we say we have to reduce this food import bill. We have to reduce the import of corn and soy. We have to start to produce our own. And we have discussion with the Poultry Producers Association. And we asked them that let us go on a joint partnership. I recall it a PPP partnership, a public-private partnership. And we started right here in Region 10 at Takamu, in the Savannah Wasteland, they used to call it, savanna land, where nobody never used it before. All the government that were in power before never used it. We say we'll harness the potential there and we'll put the facility and we'll start to do corn and soy. Today, I don't know how many of you would have had the chance of going to Tacoma where we're doing the corn and soy cultivation. You have hundreds of thousands of acres of corn and soya being cultivated in the Tacoma Savannah. We have modern silos facilities, 20,000 tons of silos facilities there. We have conveyor system that carries the grain from the silos directly onto the ship in the Borbis River. We have a wharf modern facility there. So there are a lot of work going on there. And we are not doing, when they're doing the planting there, they got mechanical planting, they got mechanical spraying, they got mechanical harvesting. So that is the thing, the modern way of doing the agriculture that we are doing. So that's the investment. So when people come and tell that we are not investing in Region 10, I only listed three major projects. We have the corn and soybean, corn and soya facility. I just talked about the silos, talk about the roads. You could leave Georgetown, and within 2.5 hours, you'll be at the Tacoma Savannah. Because the road from an Ichuni area, you could drive up faster sometimes and more than the highway. Proper road we have there. Proper facility. And we have that, the acreage there is continued, they are increasing the acreage. So we'll have more and more acre under cultivation. So that is another big project in Region 10. Now coming back to the West Watuka project, we started out construction there. And the contractor that we had for the project was very delinquent. We had to terminate the project, and the project will retender shortly. The project will retender shortly, and we'll have the conservancy reach to the river point. We are working very aggressively to get that done. Then we want Region 10 also. We want Region number 10 to produce all the black-eyed peas and red beans. Only two Saturdays ago, I was at Kimbia. I had a meeting with all the villages on the Borbis, in the Borbis River. And we gave to each village, we gave them tractors, we gave them harrow, we gave them planters, we gave them a number of other equipment so that they can go into large scale. Red beans and black-eyed peas production. And I am very optimistic that within a year from now, Region number 10 will not only produce all Guyana's need in red beans and black-eyed peas, but will also be a net exporter in producing these products coming out of Region 10.
0: In addition to the tractors, the harvester and harrows, a state-of-the-art processing facility was also constructed to process and package the beans and black-eyed peas. Huge silos will provide storage for the produce.
1: We have only given the farmers the tractor, the plow, the harrow, the planters and so. We built another silo at Kimbia, a 4,000-ton silo, to process the red beans and the black-eyed peas. So that facility has been completed already. Now we are working with the farmers to expand their cultivation, and also we have a private investor who will do large-scale production or large-scale planting of black-eyed peas and red beans in the Kimbia Savannah. So all those lands were never utilized before. We are now utilizing these lands and bringing economic opportunities to Lindner.
0: Minister Mustafa also shared with those in attendance that a new crop will soon be underway in Region 10, that is, the cultivation of hemp.
1: We have passed the legislation in the National Assembly to cultivate hemp. You know, hemp is a very good and resourceful raw material for a number of products. If you plant hemp, you could get cloth, you could get a number of the medical products coming out of hemp. So now we are working with an investor to set up a processing plant, and as soon as that plant, and we can have that agreement together, we will have Region 10 and Region 6 start the cultivation of hemp production. That will bring a lot of money for small people. 1 acre, 2 acre, you will get a lot of money. Very lucrative crop. That will be another economic opportunity for Linden and Region 10.
0: The Agriculture Minister exhorted residents of Region 10, especially the youths, to not be bogged down in political noise coming from those who have nothing to offer except criticism of everything under the sun.
1: Let us not allow politics to blind our vision. Let us look where improvement is coming. 5 years ago, your child or your children didn't receive money to go to school. It was taken away from them. 5 years ago, you did not receive a cash grant. Now we hear all the naysayers and doomsayers coming and say that you should have got more cash grant. And they never give, you know, but you should have got more. That's the kind of conflict condition we live in this country. And sometimes we take it for granted and we fall to the trap. We fall to the trap and we allow politics to stall development. We allow politics to stall development. But let me tell you something. I am seeing a trend that is changing our country. The young people today in our country, they have a vision that they want to continue with progress. We are seeing all the racial problems before, we are seeing all the political problems before, are going now to the back burner. People are coming in front to support progress. That is why when I come to these functions and these meetings, I must be so energized because we have a president who is uniting our country, who is bringing people from different sectors, different backgrounds, different races together to make it one Guyana.
0: Following his presentation, residents were given the opportunity to raise personal issues, not exclusive to agriculture. That engagement lasted for more than an hour. Later in the day, Minister Mustafa and his team traveled to Wisma Waterfront for an engagement with the Nyabingi Rastafarian organization. That engagement saw Minister Mustafa committing government support for the provision of help in regularizing lands for farming, including surveying, with a view to providing the organization with titles for the lands they farm. The minister also shared with those in attendance the opportunities for agriculture diversification that are available.
1: I see here the list that you mentioned. You talk about the 175 acres of land you need title. You talk about you need funding. You need additional agricultural equipment. You need other implement for the tractors. I will ensure as much as possible we work with you. For example, with the land titling, we'll take the information, we'll work with Lands and Survey to ensure that our Lands and Survey should be here to ensure that we work to get that title for you. With the tractor, we can give you a document. We have a lawyer here who will work, can give you a document. We can give a registration. Let me be very frank. This tractor is yours. No matter who assume responsibility or leadership of this group, the tractor will always remain yours, your group tractor. So nobody can take that away from you. What we can do, we can give you a document that can pass you on the road whenever the police or anybody stop you to show that this tractor is your tractor, it has been donated by the government of Guyana, and when something belong that the government donate, you don't have to get registration on it, right? Or what you call it, license, road license, right? You don't buy the road license on it. So we can do that. I will ask the Director General to work along to give you all that document so that you can get traversed legally. Now, another important thing. As I said, we have hydroponics. We're increasing crop production in Region 10. We're increasing livestock production in Region 10 at Ibini. We have now bringing in pregnant heifers from Brazil. 1,000 pregnant heifers, which we'll give to farmers too. But our farm at Ibini, we have thousands of head of cattle there too that we're working with to develop the breeding stock in our country. We want Guyana to be a major producer of beef and dairy products. We want Guyana to be a major producer of fruits and vegetables. But at the same time, we want Guyana also to go into new areas. That is why we're going into corn and soya. We're going into high-value crops. What are the high-value crops? You mentioned something just now. Things like broccoli, cauliflower, carrot, lettuce, bell pepper. Those things are in demand in the hospitality industry, in the island gas industry. And it's special. It is very lucrative. It fetches heavy price, good price. Right? So these things you can get involved with, and we can work along with you to help you to get things done. I just spoke to the head of NARI to help you out to develop a model, a small model farm, which you could teach your people how to farm. Right? And NARI will do that, to do a small model farm so that when you go there, you can bring the young people that you all had the youth group, show them how to plant things in that model farm. So NARI will do that here, a 20 by 20 shade house model farm. So you have different crops under the shade house. They will do it for you. The other issue is, very shortly, we are now in discussion with an investor, because you all know the legislation was passed in Parliament, and we are now in discussion with an investor to build a processing plant for hemp. And two regions that were identified for the production or the growing of hemp are Region 6 and Region 10. So there again, you will have the opportunity to get involved in one of the most lucrative crop, raw materials that can make everything, cloth, pharmaceutical, soap, you name it.
2: Yeah.
1: Hemp, everything, right? So that shortly, that we are hoping before the year is out, we can seal that agreement, and the investor can invest in the plant. And that, because you can't start the production or start the cultivation of hemp without a processing plant. Many countries that start do that fail. And we don't want to fail in this thing, especially as me as Minister of Agriculture. So we have to get this thing done.
0: Minister Mustafa and his team were later taken on a tour of the farm by the Rastafarian group, where the issue of irrigation water was pointed out and help requested. Again, support for the group was assured, with technical officers set to return to the community to follow up on what needs to be done.
3: After the People Progressive Party civic government has been in power, they have advanced its housing agenda with a renewed focus on assisting Guyanese secure land, build homes, and achieve security of tenure. For communities where families have lived years without formal ownership, the Ministry of Housing is pursuing regularization and relocation programs. More than 21 areas have been identified for regularization and relocation efforts.
4: Another aspect of ownership is persons who are squatting or unregulated areas. We have two aspects. One, where we have to relocate. So, for example, you would have seen, just using the more topical areas, you've seen recently the president, he would have visited. So you have areas like, for example, Rivers View. You have, we spoke about Caneville. We just did a relocation at Ogle, bordering Sophia. We started 8 to 9 there. We're down to 6 buildings. We'll get all will be removed within the next 2 weeks. We have since relocated all the persons or removed all the persons who are living. We're living on the riverbank between maybe from, you can say from Houston going all the way up to Diamond, that we're living on the riverbank. So there are certain areas that you on reserves on riverbanks, seashore, on sea banks, etc., that you are what you call areas that, you know, zero. So you can't. So these are ground zero, basically. So they have to be relocated. And then there are certain areas that once we have dissected, that, you know, we have gone through the policy perspective to see if we can regularize. We regularize, we work to regularize those persons.
3: In areas approved for regularization, the process goes beyond issuing documents. Roads, drainage, electricity, and water infrastructure must also be planned and installed.
2: For families living in communities like this one, home ownership is more than simply having a place to live. It means having legal security over the land beneath that home. The Ministry of Housing says its regularization program is aimed at bringing long-standing unregulated communities into the formal system, while also improving the infrastructure residents depend on.
3: The government is also continuing efforts to address squatting, particularly in areas where occupation poses safety, environmental, or infrastructure challenges. The Ministry of Housing says it will regularize some communities where possible, while relocating people occupying reserves, riverbanks, and other areas that cannot be regularized.
2: A house lot is only the beginning. For many families, the next question is, how do I build? That is where the government support for construction materials, combined with new housing models, is intended to bridge the gap between land allocation and a completed home.
3: For those who already have land, another barrier is the cost of construction. The government's Steel and Cement Initiative continues to provide support for beneficiaries constructing their homes, while new approaches are being introduced to reduce construction time and improve affordability. Traditional construction can be labor-intensive and time-consuming. The ministry is therefore pursuing prefabricated and modular housing as part of its plan to increase the pace of construction. More than 200 responses were received following an expression of interest for companies and individuals interested in providing these housing solutions. The program includes 600 square foot homes and 3-bedroom options, and the numbers point to a housing program operating on several fronts. In the first year, more than 4,500 house lots have been allocated, with the ministry projecting approximately 5,000 allocation for the first year. More than 8,500 certificates of title have also been processed during the first 8 months of the year, surpassing half of the 2026 target of 10,000. Meanwhile, more than 500 houses have been completed and handed over to beneficiaries during the period, with hundreds more under construction.
2: And as this program continues, the true measure of progress will go beyond the number of lots allocated or homes constructed. For thousands of Guyanese, housing progress comes down to something far more personal, a place to call home and security of knowing they have
5: a foundation
2: to build.
5: That has brought us to the end of Information for Nation Building. This program serves to bring you updates on the work and initiatives being undertaken by the government of Guyana.
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8: 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Awesome. 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
7: This is awesome. 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
8: The answer is we got to evolve. If we want to keep up with what's happening in our world, we have to be able to give people news now. One of the things our CEO here at NCN says a lot of the time is that the deadline for news is no longer at 6 o'clock. Yeah. 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
7: It's right.
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The death is announced of Carl Norbert Roberts, also known as Robbie or Shoothand, aged 76, retired Assistant Commissioner of Police and Senior Officer of KANU, who died on August Friday 28th. He was a son of the late Wilfred James Roberts and Jane Ann Rebecca Roberts, née Abel, also known as Imelda, formerly of Farm Mykonee, East Coast, Demerara. Husband of Shelley D. Ryder, father of Vanetta Roberts Isaacs, Alicia Goodluck, Abigail Roberts, Rodrigues, Kenrick Briggs, Shelley Roberts, Massey, Sherwin Roberts, Nadelia Roberts, Devon Roberts, Sasha Roberts Cush, Liana Roberts, Kiefer Roberts, and Giovanni Roberts. Brother of Beryl Simmons, Cosford Roberts, Ingrid Roberts Clark, and the late Shilston Roberts. 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Father-in-law of Charles Rodrigues, Clifton Isaacs, Albert Massey, Travis Cush, Abigail Roberts, and Terrianne Roberts. Brother-in-law of Tom Simmons, Yvonne Roberts, Archie Noble, Ingrid Noble, Granville Noble, Rochelle, Violet, Marlana, Osberth, and Joy Ray Roberts. Cousin of Elaine and Jenny Griffith, Patricia and George Abel, Vercel, Cousin Baby, Arnold, Ronald, Cyril Roberts, Denton Patterson, Wilstel Roberts, Lloyd Abel, Keith Goodrich, Judy McGarrell, Roy Prince, and many others. Relative of the Roberts, Abels, Hetty Myers, Innes's, Crawfords, Butts, Seeleys, Masons, Bournes, Nobregas, Downers, Sears or Peers, Nurses, Burnett's, Hallies, Wilson's, Mackenzie's, Walters, Somersaults, Angus, McEnroy's, Rutherford's, Robertson's, and many others. Friend of the late retired Superintendent of Police, Lennox Graham, also known as Chippy, Brother Jemot, retired Assistant Commissioner of Police, Paul Slow, retired Commissioner of Police, Winston Felix, and Commissioner of Police, Dr. Clifton Hicken, and many others. Funeral of Carl Norbert Roberts, also known as Robbie or Shoothand, will be held on Tuesday, September 15. Viewing will be held at the Jerick's Funeral Home from 10 hours. Then to the Mykonee Community Center ground for a funeral service from 12 hours, followed by burial. The National Communications Network Incorporated extends sympathy to the relatives and friends of Carl Norbert Roberts.

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Hello everyone, Marilyn Jore welcoming you to Concert Favorites. Our composer today is Felix Mendelssohn, whose music we are all familiar with. Today we will listen to one of his symphonies, number 4. Here now is the Tonhalle Orchester Zürich with conductor Paavo Järvi to play this selection for us.

That was Mendelssohn's Symphony No. 4, performed by the Tonhalle Orchestra Zurich with conductor Paavo Järvi. On behalf of my technical operator, Van Dyke Williams, Marilyn Jewell saying goodbye.

the coast to the hinterland, from our riverine communities to the Rupununi, this is the Voice of Guyana, broadcasting on 102.5 FM and 560 AM, relaying nationwide on 95.1 FM in Lethem, Mabaruma, Madia, Aishalton, Bartica, and Oriella, and 95.5 FM on Radio Essequibo. 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

Welcome to Vintage Melodies, where the music is old but powerful enough to refresh those memories in your heart and mind. We have got quite a few well-known classics lined up. Let's start with Only You by The Platters, followed by A Shower of Tears by Johnny Braff, and Find Yourself Another Girl, Jerry Butler.

I know, you're already heading down memory lane. Keep going because it's only going to keep getting better. Here's Sam Cooke with Cupid, Gene McDaniels, 100 Pounds of Clay, and Elvis Presley with Kiss Me Quick.

Next, Helen Shapiro with Look Who It Is, Tower of Strength by Gene McDaniels, and Paul Anka with A Steel Guitar and a Glass of Wine.

Those were the final tracks for this week's program. Thanks for tuning in to Vintage Melodies. I am Lorene Ward, reminding you to join us next week, same time, for more of your favorite classics. Until then, stay golden and keep those memories alive.

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You gotta shine.

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0: September, as you know, in Guyana is designated as Education Month, that is, and it is being observed under the theme From Classroom to Communities. Education transforms lives. Now, today in Guyana as well, we're joining the world for a very special observance, and we're talking about International Literacy Day. Now, the national conversation comes at a particular time in our history where education is at the forefront. Literacy is no longer viewed simply as the ability to read and write. It is a foundation for comprehension, critical thinking, learning across the curriculum, and students' ability to participate in meaningfully rather in society and in modern economies. Now, for Guyana, the issue is particularly important and relevant because the ministry continues to place education or greater emphasis on foundational literacy and numeracy. Today I am joined by the Minister of Education, the Honorable Sonia Parag, and we're going to be talking a lot about what is happening here in Guyana, particularly as relates to education, but we want to zero in more so on literacy and the importance of that and how that helps to catapult students throughout their journey in education. Minister, I certainly want to thank you for taking time off from your busy schedule to join me today to have this important conversation.
1: Well, thank you very much for having me.
0: Yes. Let's start by talking about the day in itself, that is International Literacy Day, and the significance of this day in particular, more so if we look at it from the perspective of Guyana's journey in terms of where we are now.
1: Right. So International Literacy Day is quite important for the simple reason that we must build awareness around literacy and the importance of literacy, and that's not just confined to our country, it's globally as well.
0: Yeah.
1: And I think the recognition that not only reading, but comprehending what you're reading is important for the development of education generally. And so every subject area that you will have will allow you the opportunity, once you can read and understand, to do well in that subject area. And also it builds your capacity in whatever field that you intend to have a career in, perhaps.
0: Yeah.
1: But also it's education is the, I've always said this, the core of any nation's development. So it starts with a foundation of literacy. It starts with a foundation of numeracy. So literacy and building that awareness of how significant it is and how significant of an impact it can have on one's educational journey. And even if you're not academically inclined, the fact that you can read, interpret, comprehend, it allows you or it gives you that empowerment that otherwise you will not have.
0: Yeah, so. We mentioned literacy and numeracy and the importance of that. And for our NGSE results this year, particularly with English, we saw some very, very good results there in English. And I know you must be pleased with what you saw coming out from the students of NGSE.
1: Right. So English, as a matter of fact, all of the subject areas, all of the core subject areas, which is science, social studies, English and mathematics did well.
0: Mm-hmm.
1: The students did well in 2026 or for the 2026 NGSE. And I think I attribute that fully, well, in addition to the fact that we had a very ambitious cohort of students.
0: Mm-hmm.
1: And I really congratulate the students of the past couple of years leading up to 2026 as well, because they came out of a period of COVID where there was so much learning loss happening throughout the world because of the fact that students were not in a classroom. That although Guyana did we transitioned very quickly and made bold decisions in education and prioritized education even during that period to go virtually. And so we had minimal, we can see the effects of that now and the impact it had over the last few years. But 2026, those students were still students who were not in a physical classroom, but in a virtual space learning.
0: Mm-hmm.
1: And so for them to do this well, I think it's wonderful, but also the investment of government to allow them those resources. But I am particularly pleased, yes, with the results. We've had 20 students that had what you call perfect scores. Those are not raw scores, but they're standardized scores that when CXC applies their formula to the standardized score. To the raw score, they get the standardized score. And so they had, it basically means that there was no other score to achieve beyond that. So 20 students, it's the first time in the history of Guyana. And what was even more, what was even more amazing to me was that they were from various regions and from different schools. Some schools you haven't heard of in terms of getting that top performer.
0: Yeah.
1: So it was really, I think that congratulations to the students, and I'm glad that they're taking the opportunities that are available to them.
0: I'm happy you mentioned the fact that the students who scored those perfect scores, the top students, are not just centered in one location.
1: Correct.
0: Because I know a priority for you and for the government of Ghana is to ensure that education across the country is brought to a particular level, not just, you know, when people write exams, they oftentimes want to go to certain schools because
1: yes.
0: they're deemed as the best schools.
1: Yes.
0: So the priority has been to ensure that there's equitable access to
1: Correct.
0: In every single region. How much, how important is that for you? I know that it has been something that has been said, but I want you to reiterate that fact, given what we've seen coming out from not just NGSA, but even our CSEC exams as well.
1: Right, so it's absolutely important. Absolutely important for there to be equitable access to education throughout the country, because we have a very unique country in terms of our geography. Mm-hmm. Our geography sometimes prevents access and prevents us from having our, at a time when we had very little resources, it prevented us from being able to have schools be built in particular areas, and so students would have to either stay in a dormitory, or they would have to go very far, or they would just have a primary education, or just their education ended at grade 9, which is a primary top. Now we have secondary schools that are being built across the hinterland regions and some of the rural areas that are considered isolated areas, giving students the opportunity, parents the opportunity to send their children to school, get an education, something that they never had themselves. So it is really important for us to give access, and education is one of our fundamental rights and constitutional right,
0: mm-hmm.
1: and it was also a sustainable development goal to have access, equitable access.
0: You alluded to coming out from the period of COVID, the amount of investments made to ensure that we got students back in school with a virtual
1: right.
0: setting. Those students are obviously, whether you look at maybe 5, 6, 7 years ago, those students are at a particular point in their educational journey when those systems were introduced. And I'm wondering, if we look at the grade two and grade 4 assessments, how much of a role you think those played in terms of helping our students who are writing NGSA, and even our CSEC students as well, in terms of doing as well as they would have done in terms of being able to evaluate their performance at those assessments?
1: Well, I think those were... we did not have them for every single year, the grade 2 and the grade 4 assessments, but they were diagnostic tools that allowed you to understand where a child was at a particular grade.
0: Mm-hmm.
1: And then giving them that space of 2 years was sort of enough time to see them develop
0: yes.
1: and do better. And also the grade 5 assessment that was introduced was important, because by grade 5 you would have completed most of the curriculum for primary.
0: Yeah.
1: And so you can assess where a child is and what a child knows and how much work you have to do with that child heading into grade 6 and preparing for the NGSA exams.
0: Mm-hmm.
1: So I think that the assessments are very important. It helps not only the student, but the teacher and the parent. And so it really has a 360 degree impact.
0: Yeah. One of the things I know that you've always cautioned about, and even the results that we've got this year and previously as well, our students have done well, but you've cautioned about the complacency or being complacent because of that. What are some of the things as particular priority areas for you as minister? As you see these results, you know that we still have some room to go in terms of being able to ensure that we get in every single subject area the type of results that we want as a nation, as much as we made progress over the years.
1: Right.
0: What are some of the priority areas for you in particular?
1: Right. So, you know, it's a conversation that we've had so many times, that why is it that we push for so many great results when we know that we are giving equitable access, when we know that students are learning at a different pace. Yeah. You will not have every student learning at the same pace. Why are we pushing? But, you know, this is the sort of examinations, that exit examinations that we subscribe to in primary school, in secondary school as well. And so I think it has always been a long-standing culture that you work towards a particular grade or result.
0: Yeah.
1: And we allow children to do that because we have smart children, irrespective of their pace of development. We have very smart children. And so, you know, last year when I came into this portfolio, I did a review with the, or an assessment of the results of 2025. And we did well in 2025 as well. And I wholly contribute that I wholly say that the president's investment in education over the last 5 years worked and is working. And when I did that assessment, you saw particular schools that were below a certain percentage for mathematics, for example, for English, for example, and giving those schools a target of working towards that target for 2026. And we saw names like Freeburg, like Belladrum.
0: Yeah.
1: Well, those in the CSEC, right? But in NGSA, you saw Regma School having a top student having a perfect score, a student with a perfect score. And so, you know, I think that interventions are necessary, short-term interventions are necessary leading up to that examination and within that 1 year. But I also think that you have to work your way from the bottom up, which is the foundation level, which is why I have been very passionate and I have been very deliberate about literacy assessments and numeracy assessments in the primary school level. And that will be at grade two and grade four.
0: Yeah.
1: And we started the literacy assessment for the 2025-2026 school year.
0: Mm-hmm.
1: And we're going to start the numeracy assessment this school year, which is 2026-2027. And what we have seen, we got there, we did an assessment of the results of those assessments. And I can tell you that I expected worse because I wasn't too sure where we were at with the literacy, although I do know that when you go to specific communities, you go to a school for graduation, for example, you will get an idea of what the literacy rate is in the school and how well a student has done or not done. And literacy contributes to how well you will do at examinations because obviously you have to understand what you're reading.
0: Yeah.
1: And if you can't understand what you're reading, then how will you be able to answer a question?
0: Yeah.
1: You know, how will you be able to be a critical thinker or a problem solver? Reasoning is one of those areas that we need to target.
0: Mm-hmm.
1: I think that will strengthen English a lot. Mm-hmm. And if we want to see the kind of results, it doesn't happen overnight.
0: Yeah.
1: And I don't expect it to happen overnight. But I do expect that the interventions that we're making for long-term benefits, that you will see that. For example, that we're doing the assessment in grade four, that we, in another 2 years we will see the impact of that.
0: Yeah. How much of a role do you think technology will play in that, in delivering type of results that we're looking for? Because we are at that stage where we cannot ignore the use or the interventions being used in education now. And even the government of Guyana has even prioritized that.
1: Yeah.
0: Because of the trajectory of our economy, we're moving in that modern direction. So how much of a role do you think the technology will play in terms of us being able to achieve some of these targets?
1: A very important role. I think that technology is going to, I think it's going to improve every part of education.
0: Mm-hmm.
1: But also, right now, we have started in December 2025, the president launched again a digital school that is a standalone school. So at any point in time, it can operate as just a school without even a physical classroom.
0: Yeah.
1: And obviously, that's there for those things that are beyond our control, such as pandemics and so on, and not having a disruption in learning. So having experienced the pandemic and having to put measures in place to transition and not sure of what the outcome would have been, it made sense to jump into technology and put something permanent in place.
0: Mm-hmm.
1: The Guyana Digital School offers all of, well, we now have all of the curriculum from grades 1 to 11,
0: yeah.
1: And it is the curriculum that is being offered in the physical classroom or for every student that's writing NGSA or CSEC.
0: Yeah.
1: And we want students to be able to well, some of the grade 10 and 11 have registered already, but we want to register the other students so that they can use it as reinforcement for what's being taught in the classroom as lessons.
0: Yeah.
1: And so parents don't have to, I mean, not every parent can afford lessons for their child. And this will give them the opportunity to have that reinforcement if for something that they can't understand, they don't understand, maybe in a classroom setting, they can go back and do this on their own time. So yeah. For convenience too, it works. But also incorporating AI into several things that will assist a student. And how a student is taught is something that we really need to assess.
0: Mm-hmm.
1: Because I may teach you something and you will understand it. And I may teach another student the very same way. The student may not understand it.
0: Yeah.
1: So how do we tailor teaching and delivering the concepts and the subjects to students in a way that they understand it? This right. is where technology becomes very important. And I think that technology can help us to improve and enhance what we already have as human beings mm-hmm. teaching.
0: Yeah. The technology obviously adds to the to the classroom setting, brings a different level of quality, but we cannot, I guess, put aside the importance of the teachers in the classroom.
1: Yeah.
0: And I know you've placed particular emphasis on training for teachers, particularly in these foundational areas that you've been alluding to, numeracy and literacy. How well have you seen, because we've seen some really good results
1: right.
0: from within our training systems as well, how do you think that adds to what we're talking about as well, ensuring that we're able to have quality teachers across the country?
1: So it's important. It's extremely important. We have to start at the top mm-hmm. where teachers are being trained.
0: Yeah.
1: So what a teacher is being trained in, how that teacher is being trained, and how does that translate to delivery in the classroom? So those are the three areas that we need to look at when we're looking at quality training,
0: mm-hmm.
1: quality delivery, in the classroom. So we have already had our first meeting, as a matter of fact, before for the school year, prior to the school year opening, we had with CPC
0: yeah.
1: and mandated. So for example, if we are going to be looking at mathematics and strengthening mathematics, how are we strengthening our mathematics training
0: mm-hmm.
1: at CPC? We now have a partnership with Exxon where we are also training 50 teachers, the first cohort is 50 teachers
0: mm-hmm.
1: with in STEM education.
0: Yeah.
1: So that's really important for us too, because that is science, mathematics, and all of these things, technology and so on. So having this kind of training is going to strengthen what we have in the classroom. But that little transition period mm-hmm. is what we need to make sure happens and happens the way that it should. Now, we implemented also training for teachers specifically for NGSA and CSEC last year
0: mm-hmm.
1: Or throughout the last school year.
0: Mm-hmm.
1: And I did see the impact of that because it was training and retraining
0: yeah.
1: in the particular subject, topic here, the
0: yeah.
1: topics.
0: Targeted training.
1: Correct.
0: Yeah.
1: And while methodology isn't something that is assessed, I think sometimes methodology matters.
0: Mm.
1: Because you will have a child, if you teach a child something in a classroom
0: mm-hmm.
1: and you go home, that child goes home, and the parent is explaining how they possibly knew it growing up,
0: yeah.
1: that child will tell you, this is not how Miss taught me.
0: Yeah.
1: And so I don't believe that formula is right or the way that you're doing it is right, although you will have the same result.
0: Right.
1: Right? So methodology also confuses children sometimes. But this is why I'm saying that technology is something that we must explore
0: mm-hmm.
1: because technology, in addition to teachers, you're not removing teachers by any means.
0: Yeah.
1: And one of the investments that the key investments that I would say that we made over the last 5 years is the training of teachers. It's not just taking somebody from a community and putting them out there. And even if you did, you will ensure that they are in training college.
0: Yeah.
1: So for the new cohort that's coming in or newbies that are coming in, you send them to training. Those who are in the profession already, they have to also start training.
0: Yeah.
1: So it's getting all of our teachers qualified, but starting that strengthening at the top as well, mm-hmm. in terms of what is being taught
0: mm-hmm.
1: to the teachers. But technology will help, because as I just said, I believe that it's important how an individual child learns.
0: Yeah.
1: And so that is where technology will assist the teachers, will assist the child and the parents.
0: Yeah. Yeah, access to resources is another big thing or investment in our school system, because we spoke at the beginning about Guyana's journey where we are now. And you alluded to what used to happen when all of us were younger, maybe 20, 30, 40
1: right.
0: years ago.
1: Right.
0: There's a lot more at our disposal now. And so the ministry have allocated a huge sum, particularly as relates to textbooks and workbooks and stuff like that. That is particularly important when we talk about literacy and numeracy as well.
1: Yeah. So we have, yes, we've made all of the resources available. In addition to, there are so many resources that are available to children now that I really wish I was in school in
0: yeah.
1: this era. But nonetheless, I am really happy that we can do it for children.
0: Mm-hmm.
1: Giving them that cash grant to allow them to prepare for the school year mm-hmm. is something that parents, I think, look forward to. And something that they realize is so necessary, because without it, they struggle.
0: Yeah.
1: Being now introducing a transportation grant, so even for those children who still have a bit of a distance, that we can contribute something to that, ensuring that they can get to school.
0: Yeah.
1: We also have invested in, like you said, the textbooks, the exercise books, and so on. So the materials to go to school, parents still don't have to invest in that, because back then we used to have to find money to buy a textbook and many textbooks. And so now that they have all of these things, plus you have, I mean, we're in a world of technology. You have all of the resources also available on the Ministry of Education's website, their Facebook page, and so on. You can access all of the past papers
0: mm-hmm.
1: that allows you to prepare for these crucial exams. So there are so many resources that are available. Teachers are getting grants so that they can have their supplies in the classroom as well.
0: Mm-hmm.
1: So there are so many things that we are doing to enhance education and empower children, allow them to be empowered, as a matter of fact. So it's very important. Literacy, of course, it's important that they have the material to use.
0: Yeah.
1: But I encourage children. And this is something that I really need to say. I grew up, probably you grew up then too, you look younger than I am. probably you grew up in that era too, where a book was what you got
0: yeah.
1: for a present a lot of the times.
0: Yeah.
1: And we didn't have phones, cell phones
0: yeah.
1: at that time. So there was no social media to compete with. And a book was what you, how you grew your imagination,
0: yeah.
1: your creativity. You entered a world that you didn't even know existed.
0: Yeah.
1: And it took you to a place that was magical and all of that, right? And for me, I always loved reading. My allowance in secondary school, I went to President's College, and every Friday when I was allowed to come home, most Fridays, I would have an allowance. And
0: yeah.
1: I would take my allowance. And at that time, there was a bookstore called CCS Bookstore in Camp Street.
0: Right?
1: And I used to go down to CCS and buy my Nancy Drew books, and I had an entire collection of
0: yeah.
1: Nancy Drew books that I passed on to my nieces later on in life. But I loved reading. So what I'm trying to say is that you're not confined to just a classroom for reading. You're not confined to just a textbook that is in a classroom and being provided for you. Pick up any book that you like and read it, because or that you have an interest in, because. And of course, material that you will learn from,
0: yeah.
1: right? But it doesn't have to be just schoolwork. It can be something that you are, something that you're interested in,
0: mm-hmm.
1: but something that is also going to leave a positive impact, or give you a positive impact or influence, have a positive influence on you. So I would say, don't confine yourself to that. Books are still, now it's a time where picking up a book, having an easy evening with a book is a luxury, right?
0: Yeah.
1: And it feels like a nice thing to do now. But I encourage all children to just pick up a book that you seem, or a story that you may be interested in, or something, some topic that you may be interested in,
0: yeah.
1: And do that. I tried to get my son to read a lot. I started out with the Hardy Boys because I thought Nancy Drew was my thing. He didn't so much love the Hardy Boys,
0: yeah.
1: But he did go on to Diary of a Wimpy Kid,
0: yeah.
1: And so many boys, I guess, and kids around his age did that.
0: Yeah.
1: But now he would pick up, he will tell me if he wants a specific book, and I say just pick it up and read it. Yeah.
0: You know, recently, I think when at the NGS results, and I know you had several engagements with parents and stuff coming out from that. And one of the things I heard you talking about is the support from parents and how critical that support is. Because we can talk a lot about the work in the classroom. We can talk about the Ghana Digital School and allowing students that opportunity to be able to have information at their disposal.
1: Right.
0: But that support coming from parents as well, I've heard you alluding to the importance of that.
1: Right.
0: How significant is that, particularly as it relates to the Ghana Digital School, and also when students go home with those assignments and those homework, even though it might be different, can you talk about the methodologies being different from when we were growing up to what students are doing now?
1: Right. So it helps parents a lot as well. A parent can actually learn from the guy in a digital school.
0: Mm-hmm.
1: They don't have the time to be in a classroom all day. Many parents are working. They don't have the luxury of time and they themselves. But, you know, we also are faced with an issue that we don't talk about many times. Support comes in different forms, mm-hmm. from parents. Whether a parent is in a position to help a child academically by teaching them what they know,
0: yeah.
1: and allowing them to, or sitting with them and go through homework piece by piece. You have some parents who have the ability to do that, and that's fantastic.
0: Yeah.
1: You also have some parents who do not have the ability to do that, but they will give support in another way,
0: yeah.
1: whether it's by cooking you your favorite meal when you're stressed because you have exams coming up, or staying up with you all night,
0: mm-hmm.
1: or just being quiet by your side,
0: yeah.
1: and making sure that all of your clothes, you have nothing to worry about during exam time. That's support. And so those parents, support in any form,
0: mm-hmm.
1: is support.
0: Yeah.
1: And also, there are parents, and this is something that I'm not sure you know that we are doing, and we haven't really publicized it, but we have literacy hubs that are being done in some of the communities,
0: mm-hmm.
1: that we consider to be a bit of a vulnerable community.
0: Mm-hmm.
1: And those literacy hubs are for parents,
0: yeah.
1: because, and for obvious reasons, parents feel that there's a stigma attached to the fact that they don't know to read, mm-hmm. and so on. So, but we are trying to help them so that they can help for themselves,
0: right.
1: and also that they can help their children. So that's happening right now. And we have a few communities that we have started it in, but we see how that's working, and then we will move across the country or
0: mm-hmm.
1: different other communities. So yeah, that's happening right now.
0: Yeah, we're gonna look to wrap this up.
1: Yes.
0: We know we've had quite a lengthy conversation. We are in Education Month. Of the observance of International Literacy Day is very important as well for us today. What would you like parents and particularly your students to know across the country, as we've been talking a lot about the importance of literacy and numeracy, but also throughout the month of September as we talk about education, and all the results that we've seen with our students doing pretty well and aspiring for greatness? What would you like our students and our parents to know as we go through this entire month?
1: Well, I do think that in Guyana we have a lot of ambitious children,
0: mm-hmm.
1: and that's a fantastic thing to start with.
0: Yeah.
1: The idea that you always have to be on top of every class and every examination is not something that I will try to instill in children.
0: Mm-hmm.
1: What I want children to do is to pace themselves,
0: mm-hmm.
1: but also take the opportunity that is presented to you, that is the journey of education.
0: Yeah.
1: pick up a book and read it. It doesn't have to be a school book.
2: Mm.
1: I mean, I think you should read over your schoolwork. And this is something I will leave with you. When I was writing NGSE and throughout my primary education,
2: mm-hmm.
1: I read over my whatever I did for that day in the evening. So at examination time, it was less burdensome. I wasn't learning it for the first time.
2: Yeah.
1: And so it became a review of what was taught in the classroom. So examinations became easier,
2: yeah.
1: easier to do because you had the knowledge. Gaining knowledge, whether it's from the classroom or something that you read, is not something that we should take for granted. It is something that we should always have an appetite for
2: mm-hmm.
1: and a passion for. Because anywhere you go in this world, any career that you take, having knowledge and having that background of being passionate, or not even a background, having that passion for that particular thing is going to allow you to be successful.
2: Yeah.
1: That is what's going to allow you to be successful. So, you know what? Pick up a book. It is definitely underrated.
2: Yeah.
1: Reading a book is definitely underrated.
2: Yeah.
1: And so, on this International Literacy Day, I can't tell you how important it is that gaining your own knowledge, empowering yourself through education, is something that it should never be taken for granted. It is something that no one can take from you, and that is true. And it definitely opens doors, windows, doors of opportunities that you will never have otherwise.
2: Yeah.
1: So take these opportunities that are presented to you. And we as a government will continue to prioritize education as we have always done. And I say to people, don't be despaired by one or two negativities that people try to highlight. Because out of 99 things that are positive, you will find one or two people that are trying to highlight the 1% of negative.
2: Mm.
1: But where we have come as a country over the years in education should be celebrated.
2: Mm.
1: Should be celebrated. And the individual, as in the students, are taking, we are seeing it.
2: Yeah.
1: We're seeing them take those opportunities. We're seeing them be ambitious. We're seeing them heading straight for, I don't like to say glass ceilings, mm. to shatter, but shatter glass ceilings and become, you know, and become things that we didn't have the opportunity to have. Mm. There are so many options you have now.
2: Yeah.
1: So take them. And we have from nursery to university free now.
2: Yeah.
1: University of Guyana is free as well.
2: Mm.
1: So you tertiary education is free. So the opportunity is there. There are no more excuses for students or parents to continue their educational journey. And once you understand that and you understand that that is what is going to make you independent and successful,
2: yeah,
1: take it.
0: And you couldn't have said it better. And even with the GOAL scholarships that are available,
1: yes.
0: you know, parents themselves can get involved as
1: yes.
0: well. Nobody's really left behind. Minister, thank you so much for taking some time from your busy schedule. That's Minister Sonia Parag. She is the Minister of Education. And we were talking today about the importance of not just about literacy, but education and the whole, and government's investments over the years in the education sector, a very critical sector. I want to thank you so much for joining us in this conversation. We wish that you will continue to have a fantastic rest of your day.
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4: It's 6:06 GMT. You're listening to Weekend here on the BBC World Service. My name is Paul Henley, and I've got with me throughout the programme Cory Doctorow, who is a Canadian-British-American blogger, journalist, science fiction writer, And also Natalia Ben-Khaled-Vince is in the studio. She's an associate professor of modern history at Oxford University, and she specialises, as we'll find out more about quite soon, in the French Empire. We begin this part of the programme, though, with more expressed fears about AI technology, that it could spiral out of control and end up killing all humanity. Now, in an essay published on Saturday, Dario Amodei, who is the head of the AI company Anthropic, said he had concerns as well. He said it was possible a swarm of rogue AI agents could take over the internet in the space of 6 to 12 months, causing hundreds of billions of dollars worth of damage, and that companies and governments must be given time to address the imminent risks. He also said that he would allow external oversight of his company's development of AI to ensure that such risks were prevented. Now, OpenAI's Sam Altman and Elon Musk agreed with him as well. The move came after two safety researchers at Anthropic announced their resignation on Friday over such concerns. Here's what one of them, Jacob Coxon, told the BBC.
5: It's not at all an exaggeration to say that the people who are involved with both founding these companies and building the tech believe that there is like a greater than 10% chance, or even greater, some smaller, but they all have different numbers for a probability that humans might die. And they all keep this in their head on a daily basis while working on the technology.
4: Joe Benton also resigned as a researcher for Anthropic. He told me just before we came on air about the significance of these very recent interventions by AI bosses.
6: I think that the pace of AI progress is extremely rapid at the minute. To the extent that AI companies are kind of observing those risks and are willing to make kind of sacrifices for their companies to address them, that seems extremely good. So to the extent that the bosses of kind of OpenAI, Anthropic, of SpaceX, they're kind of interested in doing this, I think that's like, that seems really good to me. I do think the proof will be in the pudding, and we should see whether they are actually going to stick to these commitments, whether the companies that they have said they will kind of let kind of assess these models actually do get the levels of access they need to kind of make formal judgments on the risks. But I do think it's a really positive development.
4: Doesn't it also seem a bit shocking that until very recently they weren't interested in controls?
6: I do think it seems basically unacceptable that up until this point, and frankly, like until we see these companies actually get the access they've been promised, like still at this point, there is no independent checks on these companies, no way for external parties to tell how much risk they are imposing on society. I think the levels of risk here could be really quite large if the pace of progress continues as it currently is doing. And so, yeah, I basically think it's shocking, and the public should demand more transparency.
4: Why are there no safety rails? Who's in charge, the AI companies or governments?
6: I think that the default position has kind of been because this technology until recently was not extremely powerful, the default position has been to let companies essentially self-regulate. And I think that basically we're seeing that that's no longer adequate. I think that 3 years ago, these models, they were kind of barely functional chatbots. And now we're kind of at a position where they are as strong or stronger than the leading human experts in some field. I think that they're going to be like substantially more powerful than that again in a relatively small number of years. And so I think that it's no longer acceptable for these companies to self-regulate.
4: And just to be sure, do you share the view, apparently now dominant in the industry, that AI is going to destroy humanity, most likely?
6: I think probably most likely is stronger than I would say, but well, I do absolutely
4: I've talked to people who say it's a 70% chance in the next 10 years.
6: Yeah, I think people will throw out all sorts of numbers here. I think that for me, it seems distinctly within the realm of plausibility. To use an analogy, I think if I were going to get on a plane and you told me it was plausible, it would say greater than 1% chance that that plane would crash, I would say no thanks. And I think that the risk that these AI systems might pose in the next few years is much greater than 1%. People have been throwing around numbers like 10%, 70%. I think that it's honestly really hard to say, but I think it is easy to say that risk might quickly become like absolutely unacceptable.
4: And in your opinion, how would that risk develop? How would that scenario happen?
6: I think we have already seen over this summer models from many AI companies kind of try extremely hard, much harder than any reasonable human would at evaluation tasks they've been giving. And in the course of that, they have broken out from what were supposed to be self-contained environments out onto the public internet. I think if the pace of capabilities doesn't abate and keeps going at the current rate, we will soon have superhuman systems. And if we do have those systems, we will put them in charge of companies because they'll be better at running those companies than the current CEOs. We will kind of help them, use them to help administer government because they'll be, or at least appear to be, as honest and like as capable as the politicians that we have at the minute. If we let AI run companies, humanity is ultimately in an extremely vulnerable position. If we put them in charge, these models, like, they would be able to hack the national grid. Humanity is like very vulnerable to many sorts of diseases. The model could create bioweapons. The model could also hack into nuclear arsenals. Ultimately, it's not that I find like any one of these risk stories like the most compelling. It's more that I think if we're cohabiting the world with super intelligent AI systems, that will be a very vulnerable position and like not one where I expect it necessarily to go well if we give these models tasks that where they think they would be more likely to succeed them if humans weren't around. And we're not in a position to adequately control them.
4: Is it possible that AI power is already in the hands of humans who intend to instruct artificial intelligence to develop bioweapons? Might it be too late?
6: I do think that it is pretty plausible that these systems are already in the hands of people who want to do a lot of harm with them. Maybe that's make bioweapons. Maybe that's to kind of cause a lot of cybercrime. I think that at the minute, these systems are fortunately so powerful that like the biggest harm people can cause through these methods are they are substantial. They are not currently truly catastrophic. And the safeguards that these companies have are currently like kind of capable enough that they can constrain the current systems and the current set of actors we have going at them. I think that like that might well not be true in the future. It is much less true. We're much less reassured now than we were 2 years ago.
4: What kind of safeguards are needed? There are American politicians who already want to ban the development of superintelligence altogether.
6: So I think a great first step would just be ensuring more transparency into the risks. At the minute, these companies could develop superintelligence without the public knowing, and that feels unacceptable to me. Kind of from there, it seems really important for these companies to publicly explain why they think their models are safe and to allow kind of external actors in to see what they consider to be proof and to check the claims that these companies are making and the measures they're putting in place to mitigate these risks, to check that that actually is appropriate and they're doing what they say. I think that if we can do that, that might not be sufficient, but it will at least get the risks to a much, much better place than they are in today.
4: That was Joe Benton, an AI safety researcher who announced his resignation from Anthropic just on Friday. As I mentioned, we have with us throughout the programme two guests. Natalia Ben-Khaled-Vince is an associate professor of modern history at Oxford University, specialising in the French Empire. And Cory Doctorow is a blogger, journalist, science fiction and non-fiction author. And it's his latest book is very pertinent to this discussion that we're having. It's called The Reverse Centaur's Guide to Life After AI, Cory, How to Think About Artificial Intelligence Before It's Too Late. Very on point. What is a reverse centaur first? We have to start with the basics.
7: Sure. Well, no one will be surprised to hear that we've had a long history of conflicts between capital and labor over automation. And it's a truism that when labor drives automation, when you choose a tool, it's generally to make your outputs better. But when your boss chooses the tool, it's usually to try and get you to make more of something, often at a lower quality, especially if the boss has market power and can foist something bad on the public, like AI chatbots for customer service. So in automation theory, and a centaur is a person assisted by a machine, whether that's you using a spell checker or riding a bicycle. You even look like a centaur when you're riding a bicycle. The metaphor here is you've got the human head with the discernment and the judgment. It's on the horse's body that has the strength and the dexterity, the speed and the endurance, but it's not directing things. The corollary of that is that the reverse centaur is the person recruited to be a peripheral for the machine. It's the Amazon warehouse worker who's being worked not just with the machine, but as hard as they can be worked because they're the slowest part in a seven-figure automation story.
4: The before it's too late bit, you are being anti-alarmist.
7: Yeah, no, the thing that I think we need to watch out for is that we've already committed 35% of the U.S. stock market to seven AI companies, six of which are losing money to the seventh one, which is NVIDIA, which is loaning them the money to lose to them. Their unit economics are terrible. Every time they sign up a new customer, they lose money. Every time the customer comes back, they lose more money, and every generation loses more money than the previous one. And when this stock bubble bursts, because these are just normal technologies, we are not going to have super intelligence. That's like saying if we keep breeding horses to run faster and faster, we're pretty sure one of them will give birth to a locomotive. That's not how, you know, word guessing programs work. But what we will do is detonate a third of the U.S. stock market. And then what we'll probably do after that is austerity. And what we know is that every time we do austerity, we get fascism.
4: So that's the real risk in your view.
7: I think that is that and the fact that we're going to fire a bunch of workers who do good jobs and replace them with chatbots who do those jobs poorly. And then the companies that run those chatbots are going to go out of business and we're going to have nothing to replace them.
4: So it's only semi-apocalyptic.
7: Oh, I mean, these real things to worry about right now, right? I mean, AI can kill you by denying you benefits, by denying you healthcare. AI is a great accountability sink, a term from Dan Davies, right? If you want to blame the machine instead of the person for blowing up a school full of little girls in Iran or blowing up a hospital in Gaza, AI is a great tool to use.

0: collines, descendez des collines, camarades. Sortez de la paille, les fusils, la mitraille, les grenades.
1: An exhibition opens at the Deutsches Historisches Museum in Berlin next month. You have a contribution to it, Natalia. It's called Controversial Kinship. Explain.
2: Yes, and I should start by saying I've got a small role in the exhibition. I contribute to the exhibition catalogue, and I think there's a video of me quite terrifyingly in one of the rooms. I definitely do prefer radio as a medium. But the curator of the exhibition is a historian called Stefan Malinowski. And basically, the exhibition seeks to explore what colonial and Nazi violence have in common, how they differ, and why the connection between the two is so controversial. And actually, the connection between the two is not a new one. It was made, you know, in the 1930s by, you know, one of the key figures in the Indian independence movement, Nehru. He described imperialism and fascism as blood brothers. It's also a parallel made by the Caribbean writer Aimé Césaire after the Second World War. He said it's not the violence and the methods of Nazism which were unique in history, but the fact that they were applied to Europeans. And that was controversial at the time, and that parallel, that comparison sort of is controversial, you know, right up until the present day, and perhaps, you know, ever more so.
1: It sounds as if it might be a fairly bloodthirsty exhibition, is it?
2: It is.
1: As well as being a warning from history, of course. I'm not doing it down.
2: Yes, absolutely. I mean, it's a controversial exhibition as well as, you know, engaging in a controversial theme, because that comparison or that refusal to compare is fundamentally, it's an ideological question. Whether you agree with the comparison or not, it depends on your political convictions. But you started off by, you know, playing le chant des partisans. And let me explain that a little bit. Because as you said, it's a song of the French resistance. And with interviews that I've done with women who were put in prison during the Algerian War of Independence, who were in the Algerian National Liberation Front, they describe singing that song to the prison guards in a very sort of deliberate attempt to wind them up, right? Because what they were doing was making a parallel between, you know, their actions and their treatment of them, and what perhaps even had happened to some of those prison guards if they themselves had been part of the French resistance in an earlier period.
1: Thank you, Natalia. It's one of those weekend about turns from colonial Nazi violence to Celine Dion, because in Paris, for the first time in 6 years, the multi-million selling French-Canadian star has been performing again on stage. The show is the first of 16 she's putting on in the French capital. And her fans, and there are a lot of them, especially in France, were delighted to witness her comeback. The BBC's Hugh Schofield was there.
3: From the moment she appeared with the opening bars of music, alone in a black dress before this vast arena, it was obvious something very special was about to happen. And then Celine Dion began to sing. On ne change pas. People don't change.
4: On ne change pas, on est juste les costumes de ce soir.
3: There were tears in the audience and there were tears on stage. She'd made it back. After a harrowing 6 years, crippled at times by this neurological disease she's fighting, she was once again doing what she was born to do, sing.
4: To come back and to be back on stage. So here I am, singing for you, and singing for me, singing life. For her voice to still be, for all the truth that you may see, for all the joy you got tonight.
3: Between Celine Dion and her audience in France, there is a very deep bond. They've known her since she first appeared on television here at the age of 14 in 1983.
5: L'amour et l'amitié, c'est le titre de sa chanson. Retenez bien le nom de cette jeune fille, Céline Dion.
3: There was her Eurovision win in 1988 for Switzerland. And then the string of hits in the 1990s, including that one about those people on some big ship that went down after hitting an iceberg.

Curiously, though, Celine Dion's French repertoire is very different from her English one. And these are the songs that everyone above a certain age in France knows and loves. Like J'irai où tu iras, I'll go where you go.

0: She gave them rock, she gave them power ballads, she gave them love songs, she gave them opera, she gave them duets, she gave them disco. And at the end, the people were beside themselves with joy.
1: She's the best ever. She's the diva, a god, a woman god, right? She was really amazing.
2: Yes.
1: And her voice, she's like 30 years old. I would say she's born again.
2: We really like the fact that she kept saying that she was back. It was really, really important for us to hear that. She's back and she's so powerful.
0: Between diva and devotees, there is something intensely personal. They know her life story, how she was the last of 14 children in a family in Quebec, her love for her husband and agent René, who died 10 years ago, and now her battle to keep her health and strength to get back on stage and fulfill her destiny. Now, after 6 years away, she's done it. In the words of her song, Je chanterai, I will sing.
3: Hugh Schofield reporting from Celine's comeback. Let's hear a view of a fan who made the journey to Paris, especially for last night's concert. Carol McCluskey travelled from Scotland with a group of friends. How was it, Carol? And welcome.
4: Oh, thank you. Good morning. Yes, well, it was really, really emotional. I would say your reporter summed it up really, really well. It was such a long wait, and she'd overcome so much that I think we underestimated how emotional it would be. It was wonderful. It was everything that we could have possibly hoped for.
3: When Celine Dion cries on stage, it's not an act, is it? She's really feeling it.
4: Yeah, and she said, you know, like, oh, I'm not going to cry, I'm going to try and keep it together. And she started off very tentatively at the beginning of the concert, and you could see she was really overcome by emotions, so it felt really real.
3: What's your favorite Celine Dion song?
4: Oh, there's too many. I think certainly last night when she sang The Power of Love, and we were there with her four best friends, and we were all, you know, linking arms and stuff, I think that was a really special, special moment.
3: Do you think her voice is as strong as it always was?
4: Well, that was always the worry. I think when you're such a big fan of someone and she's overcome such adversity, at the beginning of the concert, her voice was quieter, and I think we were all a little bit, you know, I don't know, nervous. But as the concert went on, you could feel her gaining strength, and, you know, and by the end of the concert, you know, she was just a powerhouse of, you know, everything that you would expect from Celine. So her voice was fantastic last night.
3: Hugh Schofield pointed out that in French she is a different artist and her songs are different, and there's an album that is the best-selling album of all time in France that no one in the States or in this country has even really heard of. And how did she work that magic in French, and how did it work for you?
4: Yeah, we spoke about this last night. Your reporter got it spot on. The audience, her French audience, is very different. You can feel like the connection, and there were so many songs that we had never heard of. We have a different Celine experience than the French, and it was lovely because she just weaved it in, French and English. And although I don't speak French, you could get a real sense of the emotion and the connection within the fans as well. And it was beautifully done. So it was really lovely to be a part of what was happening with the French fans as well.
3: You really had a good time, didn't you?
4: Oh, it was wonderful. And we had fantastic seats. They were about six rows from the front, so you could really see Celine. And when I turned around halfway through the concert, and Oprah Winfrey was just sitting a few rows behind me. So that was lovely as well.
3: Oh, and how this is a few seconds of Think Twice, which I think is among your favourites.
4: Yes.
3: Carol McCluskey, thanks for telling us about Celine's comeback. I'm jealous. It's weekend. Here's a bit of Celine.

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3: It's 6:30 GMT. Still to come here on Weekend, racism, Sweden and the general election campaign. We'll hear why issues of immigration have risen to the top of many voters' agendas. And an expert tells us about coping strategies in an emergency. All on Weekend with me, Paul Henley, after this summary of news.
4: BBC News with Emily Thomas. Officials in Indonesia say a rescue operation is underway after a ferry carrying more than 240 passengers capsized in the Java Sea. More than 100 people were rescued and one passenger has died. The ship was on its way from Surabaya to South Kalimantan. The heads of three leading AI companies say the industry should slow down amid mounting concerns over safety. Anthropic's boss, Dario Amade, warned that the increasing rate of development could lead to rogue AI agents taking over the internet. Elon Musk and OpenAI boss Sam Altman said they agree. State media in Iran say an Iranian commercial vessel has been struck in the Strait of Hormuz. The governor of Keshem Island said that one person was killed and three others wounded. Djibouti says it's received 1,400 people in just 24 hours who fled fighting between Yemeni government forces and Houthi militias. Iran's Houthi allies have seized control of Yemen's entire Red Sea coast in recent days. The National Security Advisor of the United Kingdom has said that Europe's strategy of supporting Ukraine and imposing sanctions on Russia was working. But Jonathan Powell also said that Europe must be ready to endure real hardship this winter to keep up the pressure on Moscow. The government of the Democratic Republic of Congo says it believes the current Ebola outbreak has peaked. A spokesman said that the number of cases has been falling since mid-August. Polls have opened in Sweden for a general election which could see the far right enter a coalition government for the first time or the left-wing opposition reclaim power. Opinion polls suggest a tight race. And Yelena Rybakina from Kazakhstan is the new US Open women's singles tennis champion. World News from the BBC.
3: This is Weekend here on the BBC World Service. I'm Paul Henley. I'm joined by Cory Doctorow, who is a Canadian-British-American blogger, journalist and writer, and Natalia Ben-Khalid-Vince, who's an Associate Professor of Modern History at Oxford University. Today, the people of Sweden are going to the polls and their general election will determine whether the Conservative coalition government, led by Ulf Kristersson, can remain in power. A lot of attention is focused on the far-right Sweden Democrats Party that has been supporting the current government without actually being part of the coalition. The Sweden Democrats have insisted that if the Conservative coalition is to remain in power after today's vote, it will demand ministerial posts if it's going to carry on supporting it. And Sweden has certainly adopted a markedly stricter approach to immigration under the current government. During this election campaign, there have been posters at train and bus stations encouraging Somali migrants to consider repatriation with the message, "Do you miss Mogadishu? We'll give you the money to get you home." Those posters were removed after protests by bus drivers of Somali heritage. Hakim Abdi is a migrant of Somali descent and a resident of the city of Malmö in the southwest of Sweden. He told me first how those posters affected him.
5: I mean, you feel that you're not wanted in this society when these kind of campaigns are advertised. And it basically sends the message to me and, you know, to people who look like me that this particular party does not want us as a fabric of society here.
3: Probably quite an accurate message from their point of view. What do you think of that?
5: Yes, I mean, it is, in a way, people from Somalia do miss Somalia if they were born there and if they were raised there. But there's an entire generation who were born and raised in Sweden, and for them, this is home. So it's kind of a strange way to kind of lump everybody in the same basket and say, you're from there, you should go back.
3: And these kind of political messages, have they got stronger recently? And if so, since when?
5: I mean, I've been living in Sweden, in Malmo, for about 13 years, going on 14 years. And I feel that it's gotten considerably stronger since the 2015 migrant crisis. And it's really palpable because it's not only in the political rhetoric, but it's also started to affect how people behave in public. You know, there's been, of course, I haven't had any overt racist behavior towards me, but, you know, you read about it in the news, you know, these cases, and you also feel in the sense that people are a little bit maybe extra paranoid, extra cautious because of the rhetoric coming from the top.
3: Are you worried about these elections?
5: I am, to be honest with you. I just voted a couple of days ago, and I am worried because I feel that the right wing of Swedish politics is taking a tip or a point directly from Donald Trump's playbook, which is, you know, a stronger anti-immigrant rhetoric, which really creates a very unharmonious living condition for people of a migrant background.
3: A lot of Swedes pride themselves on their liberal outlook, and they point to figures saying that Sweden has taken a disproportionate number of refugees and migrants as a percentage of its population compared to other European countries. Do you accept that?
5: Yes, I mean, I'm not denying that this has been an issue of managing the migrant population and making sure that people have jobs, people have housing. I mean, this is not an us versus them situation. And Sweden has fantastically strong institutions. I mean, this is not the issue here. I mean, the issue is governments that fumble the ball when it comes to integration programs, when it comes to social programs, when it comes to educational programs. They fumble the ball by either cutting taxes or by diverting resources to, I don't know, some other places. And when the people who need it the most are in poverty, they're in dire straits, some of them resort to criminality, what happens is, oh, they just point the finger back, think, oh, these people are the problem. It's a really ridiculous circular argument.
3: Malmo itself has a reputation, especially on social media, being a dangerous city among some Swedes because of the level of immigration, doesn't it?
5: Yes. Yeah, not just in Sweden, also outside of Sweden. When I travel to other parts of Europe and I tell them I'm from Malmo, they're like, oh, yeah, that's a very dangerous place. Unfortunately, let me just put it this way, that I've lived in many places around the world, and Malmo is the only place where that feels like home. Yes, a third of the population is born outside of Sweden, has a migrant background, but it's a fantastic place. Is there crime? Yes, there is. Is there a problem with gangs? Yes, there is. Has there been shootings and bombings? Yes. And these things have to be managed without ostracizing the communities that are affected by it. And oftentimes the communities that are affected by it are migrant communities, and they themselves don't want to see crime and don't want to see bombings. So to point the blame on them, you know, is just scapegoating. And without really doing anything to solve the issue.
3: That was Malmö resident Hakim Abdi. Let's discuss now some overall issues that might determine the outcome of today's election in Sweden. We're joined live on the line by Sophie Blumbeck, who is a political scientist, senior lecturer at the Mid-Sweden University. She's in the city of Sundsvall, which is on the Swedish east coast, quite a long way north of Stockholm. Welcome, Sophie. From the coverage, especially foreign coverage, I suppose, you'd think this was all about migration and the Sweden Democrats, is it?
6: I mean, yes and no. It has, of course, been an important question during the election campaign, especially the parties on the left have been keen to point to Sweden Democrats' demand for ministerial posts as a threat. But the parties on the right, especially the current government parties, are more keen to talk about other issues, such as pocketbook issues. And the Sweden Democrats themselves have, of course, wanted to talk about the issues that they care about. So it is an important issue, but it is not at all the only one or the dominant one.
3: Right. But how aware are voters, for instance, of the spotlight that was put on Germany last week, the regional elections in Saxony-Anhalt when the far right did really well?
6: It has been brought up during the debate. Of course, parallels have been drawn. But again, Swedish elections tend to center around issues such as education, healthcare system, and so on. And those issues are often at the forefront for voters and then therefore also for the parties. So the campaign is not really talked about in international terms, if I can put it that way.
3: There have been several articles in the British press this week about written by Swedes in the light of these elections saying, my country has changed to an extent that I don't recognise it anymore. When I look at the drag to the right, when I look at the issues talked about in this election campaign, I feel I don't know where I'm from. Have you heard any of that?
6: There are similar articles, of course, in Swedish media as well. There have been some opinion polls conducted on Swedish opinion against in terms of migration policy. And for a long time, there was a demand from voters for stricter policy than the parties were delivering. But over the past electoral period, you have started to see most parties' voters thinking that we've maybe gone a little bit too far, especially when individual stories have gained attention, such as teenagers being deported because they turn 18 and are no longer allowed to stay with their families, which of course tugs on many people's conscience and heartstrings.
3: I hope it's okay if I bring in our guests at this point. Corey, have you been following these elections and what they might say about the far right in Europe particularly?
7: Well, I think that we have to understand the far right in Europe as part of a kind of fascist international, and it has a set of common tactics. So it's generally an attempt by the ultra rich to get turkeys to vote for Christmas. So you have to find a reason that everyday people will support a cause that will make your life better, you know, massive swinging tax cuts and deregulation. And I think the way to do that is you demonize an other, and that other,
3: you also prey on very legitimate concerns. And there are clear and understandable reasons why people are drawn to the issues that you highlight, aren't there?
7: Well, you know, the racialization of a group is so arbitrary. We tend to think of it as, you know, when we talk about Scandinavia, we say, oh, well, you know, the Swedes can have had this cohesion because of their racial and linguistic cohesion. But, you know, you go back not very far and you have the Swedes, people among the Swedes being just as dismissive of, say, Danes or Finns, you know, in the post-colonial or post-imperial era, you know, in the same way that the UK was very capable of characterizing Irish people as not white and then Poles as not white for a long time. Whiteness is so contingent. You know, I think that when we lean into the idea that people are not recognizing their country anymore, we're allowing authoritarians to set the agenda.
3: Natalia, thoughts on the Swedish elections? Maybe a question for Sophie.
8: Yeah, absolutely. So just picking up on Corey's point about, you know, the ability of far-right parties not only to reinvent the history of their country, but actually to reinvent their own histories. And the fact that many of them have their origins in fascist and Nazi parties, which for a long time, you know, were considered completely beyond the mainstream of history.
3: So I think we're a bit beyond that, aren't we? These parties are not hiding their past.
8: I mean, that's what's really interesting. And that's kind of where my question for Sophie. If he is, because, you know, after Meloni was elected, one of the explanations
3: in Italy.
8: Yeah, because Italy hasn't had a reckoning with its fascist past. And then, of course, we see the AfD's success in Germany, which has had a huge reckoning. So question to Sophie would be, you know, what is this actually telling us about the relationship, if there is one, between a kind of historical reckoning and sort of contemporary far right politics?
6: I mean, the Sweden Democrats have tried very hard to sort of rehabilitate itself. It is one of the examples of far-right parties with very clear neo-Nazi roots. It has published a sort of expose of its own history and so on. I think that what really has shifted in the Swedish context is, of course, the attitudes of the other parties on the right. And I think that has to do largely with simply counting to majorities. There is no way for a moderate party-led government to be formed within the Swedish political context right now without the support from the Sweden Democrats. And that sort of leads the way towards this stepwise acceptance of this party. In terms of the history, the Swedish case is a bit special since there hasn't really been as much of a reckoning with what happened in the 30s and the 40s because Sweden stayed out of the war and was not taken over by a fascist type of government. But that
3: whether
6: also
3: they
6: means
3: stayed
6: that,
3: entirely out of the war is debatable,
6: yes,
3: however.
6: Sure. Yes. And that
3: Sweden
6: we
3: was
6: have
3: a clear transit for the Nazis
6: on,
3: into Norway, wasn't it?
6: Yes. Well, there was transit traffic from Denmark to Finland and so on. So, of course, there has been a large reckoning and those issues, but not sort of a fascist takeover of government. There are some historians, especially, who do trace support for at least the early Sweden Democrats all the way back to fascist parties that were active during the 20s and 30s. But the main sort of historical context where a lot of political scientists study the Sweden Democrats is rather looking at the late 1980s, early 1990s, and the sort of skinhead neo-Nazi movements that formed then.
3: Sophie, these days in Sweden, there is a whole online trope market about how there are no-go areas in Sweden, much the way that the right wing likes to characterise London as having been taken over by Islamism. There are people that say, don't go to Malmö, you will get mugged the moment you step off the train. And those sort of thoughts have penetrated into parts of society that call themselves the educated middle classes to an extent as well, haven't they?
6: I mean, sure. Especially, I would say this characterized the last election because it was during the time period when the problem of shootings and bombings related to organized crime were really, really strong. That issue has sort of faded a little bit to the background for this election because the situation actually has improved. Of course, now what the parties are fighting about is what the causes of this is. Is it stricter policy on crime? Is it stricter policy on migration? Is it more to do with police being able to capture a few leading people in these networks? In a sense, yes, that exists. And it is something that especially the Sweden Democrats are quite keen to play up. The party leader did mention in the final debate earlier this week that this might be the first election in Sweden decided because of Muslim immigrants, basically the way that they vote. And this has really sort of led to a lot of discussion about who is considered a sort of legitimate political actor and a legitimate voter in the final days of the election campaign.
3: Thank you very much for your insights. Sophie Blumbeck, who's a political scientist from the Mid-Sweden University in Sundsvall in Sweden. You're listening to the BBC World Service. I'm Paul Henley, and this is Weekend. Here's a reminder of today's main news headlines. Rescuers in Indonesia are searching for survivors after a ferry capsized in rough weather. And three artificial intelligence bosses have said development of AI should slow down due to big concerns over safety. At 48 minutes past 6 GMT, what is it like to have to face a truly pressing crisis or emergency? Something like this?
9: Econ, what's your data telling you?
10: It's reading a quadruple failure. That can't happen. It's got to be instrumentation.
11: At this rate, we're going to skip right out of the atmosphere, and we're never going to get back.
12: Oh, we're looking at less than 15 minutes of life support in the Odyssey.
13: We never lost an American in space. We're sure as hell not going to lose one on my watch.
14: Houston, we have a problem.
3: Well, that was action from the 1995 Hollywood epic Apollo 13, starring Tom Hanks, and based on the 1970 NASA mission to the moon, which almost ended in disaster after an oxygen tank servicing the spacecraft exploded. Thanks to the teamwork of the NASA control in Houston and the astronauts on board, tragedy was averted. No lives were lost. We're going to hear now about a new book which is all about such crises. It's called Minute Six, How High-Performance Teams Navigate the Unknown. And its author is a UK-based doctor and broadcaster, Kevin Fong. And he's kind enough to join us. Kevin, welcome. You should know all about this topic because you've worked on a NASA human spaceflight program as well as flying a helicopter emergency medical service as a doctor here in the UK. Why Minute Six? Just explain that one briefly.
13: Do you know what? I'm really glad you're asking because the title took... I mean, the book took a long time to write, but the title took so long to come up with. But it's this, that what I realised we do in my work as a medical doctor, especially on the helicopter emergency medical service, but also what DNA we share with organisations like NASA and their human spaceflight programme and other high-performance teams, was the management of uncertainty and how to navigate the unknown. And for so much of our lives, for so many of us, we have plans. Our organisations lay down plans and protocols. But we know, don't we, that old military aphorism that no plan survives the first 5 minutes of battle. But the problem is no one ever talks about what comes next. So that Minute Six is about what comes after the first 5 minutes.
3: Is there a certain type of person that pulls themselves together after the initial shock and gets on with it and is productive and sensible? Or can you train yourself to be that type of person?
13: Part of the theme of the book really is about we want to think that, don't we? Hollywood tells us that there is a type of person, a character that looks not unlike a sort of Tom Cruise-like character.
3: I was going to say Tom Hanks, but yes.
13: Who can handle everything. But actually, what I've learned is that people can train themselves to become able to wrestle with uncertainty and the unknown and volatility and all the complexity. And that's the point, is the answer to the problem of how we do this is through systems and teams. And so the book is really a toolkit for teams, organizations, and systems that have to wrestle with the unknown. And by the way, that's all of us. I mean, you only need to hear your headlines about I don't know whether you want to hear about the threats that AI is going to take over the world or geopolitical issues or conflicts. The world is uncertain and volatile and complex and only getting more so.
3: Is age and experience helpful? Do you get better at dealing with crises because you've coped with more of them in the past?
13: Yes. So this was fascinating when you look at this. You want to think that. But the truth is that age isn't a guarantee of performance in these settings, and neither is youth a guarantee of your confidence when you're there. And my favourite story that I sort of unearthed in the researching of this book was you played the clip there from Apollo 13. But NASA's flight control team, that is the people who were in the front room, you know, in the front line of the response to the Apollo missions, guiding the astronauts and their vehicles, the average age of the people in the room was 26 years old. Now, I defy anyone listening to this to think of their own organizations and think of what the average 26-year-old looks like and what responsibility they are given. It is not life and mission critical responsibility. And yet, NASA understood that if you gave people who were junior members of the team responsibility, if you told them to own it, if you made them understand that no one could come in the decisive moment, then they would deliver. And they were excellent at it. I mean, good enough to get crews to the moon. So age on its own is not as important as actually having an organisation that's willing to defer to the expertise of the people at the front line. And deferring to expertise is one of sort of the key core bits of DNA of high-performing organisations, making the best use of all of your human resource.
3: Kevin, I think you believe that this is up Cory Doctorow's street. He's sitting right in front of me. What do you mean?
13: Well, it's interesting because this book is not about artificial intelligence per se, but it is in some ways obliquely about the current era, which is this. At the moment, all of our systems to one degree or another are complex socio-technical systems, by which I mean we're organizations made of people and things. Now, at the moment, we are obsessed with the things, obsessed with the technology, but it is the people who are the most important component. And most of the book is about the fact that it doesn't matter how good the technology you have is, you need to build the systems and the technology around the human in the loop of control. And that certainly was the most resonant theme when I was writing Minute Six, that when you think it's really about enabling people with state-of-the-art technology, it's about building technology in partnership with the humans in the loop. And I would hope that that was a resonant theme for all aficionados in the field of technology today.
7: I mean, this is a critical area that's often missing when we talk about the introduction of automation in the workplace. We tend to think of automation as a thing that lets us execute on our IP better. And you can think of IP as everything about the firm's procedures that you can write down and hang up in a filing drawer and then sell with the firm. So we value it. But what we know from actual organizational functioning is that process knowledge, the stuff that you can't write down, sometimes called tacit knowledge, is the stuff that makes the firm go. That's why we have things like work-to-rule strikes, where you just show up and do the procedures and then the business shuts down, because unless you're exercising the discernment that only comes from experience and that is inchoate and spread out across multiple people, you know, it's not just the knowledge of like how fast you can put the feedstock in the machine. It's also knowing the mobile number of the person who used to fix it when it jammed, who's retired but will fix it for 50 quid. And that's what keeps you from shutting down the line or keeping it running. And that's the stuff that by definition can't be written down. And so by definition, you can't train a model on it, because it can only be trained on things that are sort of understood. And it's not a thing you can replace. So if you have a kind of mass extinction event for key employees, and then you try and replace them with new people when the chatbot shut off, those people won't have the process knowledge. It has to be grown.
14: I bet you're thinking, Natalia, sorry, we'll come back to you imminently, Kevin, but I bet you're thinking, Natalia, roughly what I am, which is I need this training.
8: I was actually thinking about something completely different. I mean, it is true that sort of as a historian, time perhaps runs in a slightly different rhythm than, you know, if you're an A&E doctor or, you know, a scientist in NASA. Mm-hmm. But when Kevin was talking about the youth of those NASA teams, it made me think of the Algerian government after independence in 1962. They were all incredibly young. They were all, you know, so many of them in sort of senior government positions are in their 20s, including ministers. And the reason for that is because they're sort of a new generation that has come out of an independence struggle, and there's really high illiteracy rates as well. So, you know, 90% of the population is illiterate. They have this huge task on their hand. They have to rebuild a country that's been devastated by 7.5 years of war, and they just attack that with sort of so much gusto. But what is then really difficult is the much longer work that comes afterwards, when it's not a crisis, when we don't suddenly have to get all these children back to school in September. And it's actually that that's much more difficult than, you know, the moment of crisis when the adrenaline kicks in and it's all hands on deck and everyone's really, really motivated. So I was wondering if we could take away anything from this book about those longer term lessons we might be able to learn.
14: Kevin.
13: So we've only got
14: a minute or so, sorry.
13: It's really about feedback. And so the same way that you deal with, a smash and grab medical emergency on a motorway is the same way your organization carries itself forwards over years, if not decades. And it's feedback loops. It's being willing to know where you're shooting for, sensing what the outcomes are, and then having an effector that draws you back towards where you want to be. And you run that either over seconds and minutes on the motorway or over weeks, months and years in your organization. And that's what holds you stable in the face of chaos. So that was one of the core lessons of Minute Six, was that you need feedback to hold yourself stable at the edge of chaos so that you can usefully interface with uncertainty. And so it's a good toolkit.
14: What's the most important thing you learned from your time working on the emergency front line?
13: That we are teams, that you're never alone out there. You know, I used to wonder how I was ever going to do this job when I was training for it, but you're not on your own. You are with people. And as I say towards the end of the book, you know, I used to think that technology meant that there was no need for heroes anymore. What I've realized is we are all capable of being heroes, just none of us on our own. And so we are a team of teams interfaced with this technology. And that is how you're going to be a successful organization in the future.
14: Thank you so much. Kevin Fong, author of Minute Six, How High Performance Teams Navigate the Unknown. 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We are live from central London.

0: Thank you for downloading the More or Less podcast. We're the programme that looks at the numbers in the news, in life, and in the climate. And I'm Tim Harford. Every year, climate scientists keep a close eye on data coming out of a particular area of the Pacific Ocean. They're trying to measure the scale of a climate phenomenon, the El Niño event or effect. This is a naturally occurring phenomenon where ocean surface temperatures rise, transferring warmth from the ocean to the atmosphere. This can drive up global temperatures, but also play havoc with weather systems with profound consequences. And this year, scientists have watched with ever-widening eyes as their projections for the peak of this year's El Niño event have come in unprecedentedly high. Indeed, one climate scientist has argued that it's not beyond the realm of possibility to say this might be the strongest El Niño event in 500 or even 1,000 years. We wanted to find out more, so we went straight to the scientist himself.
1: So I'm Dr. Zeke Hausfather. I'm a climate scientist, one of the lead authors of the upcoming IPCC 7th Assessment Report, research scientist with Berkeley Earth, and the climate research lead at Stripe.
0: Welcome back to More or Less. Let's get straight into it. What is the El Niño effect, and how often does it occur?
1: So El Niño is part of a mode of natural climate variability, and El Niños tend to occur every 3 to 7 years or so, but they're not very regular. And they may be weaker or stronger, depending on the conditions present when they form. They're driven by patterns of wind and ocean circulations in the tropical Pacific, and effectively involve the upwelling of warm water, which in turn reduced the amount of heat taken up by the ocean and lead to warmer atmospheres and warmer sea surface temperatures.
0: And people measure the strength of El Niño using temperature figures, you know, 1 degree, 2 degrees. So what are those figures precisely measuring?
1: So the traditional way to measure El Niño is in a particular region of the east central tropical Pacific. That's the part of the ocean that sort of best represents what's happening during El Niño events. And so we measure that in terms of departure from normal temperatures. And normal here is defined as sort of a 30-year running average. And the reason for using that approach is to try to remove any long-term changes in that region, such as human-driven warming, and only look at the strength of the event, you know, relative to conditions before it formed. And so when we talk about like 2.5 degrees C El Niño event, you know, we're not talking about a global number. We're talking about that specific region of the Pacific. And so we're talking about the sea surface temperatures, the temperatures of the top, you know, half meter of the ocean.
0: Okay. So in a normal year, by definition, that number is zero. So what about a typical El Niño year?
1: Anywhere between 0.5 and 1 degree is considered a weak El Niño event. Between 1 and 1.5 degrees is a moderate El Niño event. 1.5 and 2 is a strong El Niño event. And anything above 2 degrees C is a very strong El Niño event, or sometimes called a super El Niño event. Those are quite rare. We've only seen a handful in the last few decades. The strongest El Niño event on record was in 2015-2016, though that's roughly tied with one in the early part of the record in 1877-1878. And that event was about 2.75 degrees above normal in terms of its monthly peak. But most El Niño events are much weaker. The typical event would probably be a bit above 1 degree C. But again, there's a huge variability. Some are very weak. An occasional one is very strong. And this year seems to be on track to be quite unprecedented.
0: So where do we stand then this year?
1: Now, current temperatures in the tropical Pacific today are running at about 2.5 degrees above normal as of August 2026. So we're not quite in record territory yet, but if El Niño peaked today, it would be one of the top 3 or 4 warmest on record, and we've got many months left for it to continue to develop because these events grow over the course of the year and almost always peak in the winter months. And so there's 14 different groups around the world who produce dynamical models, as we call them, that simulate what's going to happen later this year to El Niño, and 13 out of those 14 expect us to have a record event this year. And some of them expect us to have a record event by a pretty large margin, almost a degree higher than any previous El Niño event on record.
0: So what's the range of different projected outcomes then?
1: Today, if we look at the range of models, I'd say the lower end, it could be as low as maybe 2.8 degrees above normal, which would roughly tie with the strongest El Niño on record. And on the high end, it could be, you know, as much as 4.5, 4.6 degrees above normal, which would completely smash prior records. The median of all the models, the central estimate, is about 3.9 C, which will happen around November of 2026.
0: So the models may be wrong, but if they're right, this is not a small record. This is absolutely shattering the previous mark.
1: Yeah. So if the models end up being right and we end up, you know, peaking around 4 degrees or a little below 4 degrees centigrade, it would be truly unprecedented as far back as we can go. You know, we've never seen an event like this. I think earlier this year I wrote it would be mind-shattering to see an event this strong or a record broken by this margin. And so the impacts, you know, we can't even start to predict them fully because we've never seen anything like this to draw on as an analog. But we know that what we did see in some of these previous strong El Niño events would be much worse.
0: And what did we see? What is a typical strong El Niño in terms of the impact on human, animal, plant environments?
1: So we see huge reductions in rainfall around the El Niño region in places like Southern Africa, Central Africa, India, Indonesia, Brazil, many other countries in those regions, and crop failures. In the more distant past, we've seen large-scale famines that have emerged from this, though hopefully we're better prepared to prevent those today. And we'll see just a big spike in global temperatures. The previous strong El Niño events have boosted global temperatures by about 0.2 degrees C in the year following the event. This event, if it ends up being as strong as it's expected to be, it could boost it closer to 0.3 degrees C. And so it would really give us a sneak peek of the type of global climate that we'll have in another decade, decade and a half.
0: Now, you told the BBC that it was quite possible that this might be the strongest El Niño event in 500 or even 1,000 years. So how do we know what El Niño events were doing 1,000 years ago?
1: When we go before 1850 or so, we're no longer relying on, you know, ship-based thermometer observations. We're starting to rely on what we call climate proxies, which are natural systems that themselves are very sensitive to temperature. Coral is the main climate proxy we use, and effectively, how much coral grows in a given year is affected by temperatures. During strong El Niños, there can be large amounts of coral mortality, and so when you sort of drill a core into a coral reef and extract essentially a big pile of coral, you can look at how much it grew over time, almost like tree rings, and as well as some of the isotopic signatures in the coral. And that will tell you something about the temperatures during that particular year. We certainly can say from a dozen or so studies that have been published in recent years is that if the models are right, it turns out being well above 3 degrees this year, that would be clearly well in excess of anything we've seen in the last 500 years. Going back before 500 years gets a little bit more challenging. That being said, there was a big study published in Science just a month ago now that used 28 different coral series across the 5 Galapagos Islands, and they found that at least back to the year 1000 AD, there's nothing in those coral records that suggests an El Niño anywhere close to what we've seen today. They also pointed out in the paper that in general, El Niños in the last 50 years, and particularly the last few decades, seem to be on the strong side of anything in the historical record, arguing that there might be a role of human-driven climate change in making El Niño more intense, though that is still a bit of a debated topic. El Niño is primarily, as I mentioned at the beginning, a mode of natural variability. You know, it's not caused by climate change. But like with many extreme events, there are some suggestions that climate change driven by humans could make El Niños worse. Some climate models suggest that we see stronger El Niños in a warmer world, but some don't, right? And so I think this is an area where the jury is still a little bit out.
0: Our thanks to Dr. Zeke Husfather. And if you've seen a number you think we should look at, please email us at moreorless@bbc.co.uk. Until next time, goodbye.

the coast to the hinterland, from our riverine communities to the Rupununi, this is the Voice of Guyana, broadcasting on 102.5 FM and 560 AM, relaying nationwide on 95.1 FM in Lethem, Mabaruma, Madia, Aishalton, Bartica, and Oriella, and 95.5 FM on Radio Essequibo. 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

On The Voice of Guyana, it's now time for Information for Nation Building. This program serves to bring you updates on the work and initiatives being undertaken by the government of Guyana.

0: Guyana's farmers have been assured that crucial and prudent management of water resources for irrigation purposes is key to surviving this El Niño season, projected to last until the first quarter of 2027. At a specially convened El Niño consultative forum organized by the Ministry of Agriculture and held in the Lulu Room at the Artichung Convention Center this past week, farmers were briefed on the El Niño outlook by the Hydromet Service and our state of preparedness by the National Drainage and Irrigation Authority, NDIA. The forum also provided farmers with the opportunity to contribute to the national strategy by offering suggestions on what can be done at the community level to aid in preparedness. In delivering the feature address at the event, Agriculture Minister Zulfikar Mustafa stressed that government has been working tirelessly over the past few months to strengthen the national drainage and irrigation network. And while a few months ago the focus was mainly on drainage, work was also done on irrigation pathways, ensuring that all were cleared and desilted in preparation for the expected dry spell. According to Minister Mustafa, Guyana has experienced El Niño conditions before and has been investing heavily in infrastructure that mitigates against the dire consequences of these events.
1: Over the years, we have seen government investment, invested heavily in drainage and irrigation, conservancies, pumps, canals, farm-to-market road, and research in agriculture services. Our technical agencies have also built greater capacity. We have known for a fact that the budgetary allocation for the Hydromet office has increased tremendously. They have had or they have purchased some of state-of-the-art equipment and instruments. So I can safely say that we are not starting from scratch. Infrastructure alone, of the number of investment we have made, we have seen, as I said, more pump stations being built, more canals being cleared, new sluices being built, new high-level canals being built. These are all investment that government is making or has been making over the years to ensure that we have proper drainage and irrigation. As I am speaking now, we have embarked on two high-level canals, or two areas, regions 5 and 6. We are now doing two high-level canals there to prepare those areas, firstly for drainage, but those canals also will be act as reservoir.
0: The Agriculture Minister, however, stressed that infrastructure alone is not enough. Proper maintenance and management of the structures is important, but even more important is farmers understanding the importance of proper water management on their farms, especially during the period such as is currently being experienced.
1: But you will agree with me also that infrastructure alone is not enough. We have to make sure that the infrastructure is properly maintained, the pumps are operational, water is managed carefully, and farmers know what assistance is available to them. For agriculture, now, water is the immediate concern. Our approach has to be straightforward: store water where we have it, manage it carefully. For this period, I want to stress that our approach has to be straightforward. Store water when we have it. Manage it carefully and make sure it reaches farmers when they need it. Sometimes some of us, and we know many of us here who are farmers, when we use the water we don't need it, we don't care about what happens afterwards if other farmers need it. This period is very, very important for us, that we have to ensure that we store it properly, we manage it carefully, and it reaches the farmers when they need it. So the NDIA is already monitoring the major conservancies and irrigation systems across the country. In Region 2, we have seen the Tapakuma Conservancy, Region 3, the Borisiri Conservancy, Region 4, the East Demerara Water Conservancy, Region 5, the MMA ADA Conservancy there, and in Region 6, Kanchi Creek, the creek in Kanchi there. These are very critical water storage area for us. And these are areas that are critical to our agricultural water supply. While irrigation pumps we are using to bring in fresh water from these areas, we must ensure that we use it carefully, we manage it carefully, and we use it to the benefit of every person.
0: Minister Mustafa said that currently there is ongoing assessments of the weaknesses within the system, ensuring that pumps that need servicing are serviced, that irrigation channels that need clearing are cleared, and conservancy-associated infrastructure are fully operational.
1: We have to identify areas where farmers could face shortages and address those areas before the shortages become severe. Where pumps need servicing, we have to service them. Where additional pumping capacity is required, we have to examine it. Where canals need cleaning, the work has to be prioritized. Where water is being lost to inefficient use, we have to address that. And where there is a risk of saltwater intrusion, we have to monitor it closely and respond quickly. This is where preparedness has to move from a plan and paper to action on the ground. Another area that is extremely important is information. Farmers need to know what the weather outlook means for their particular area and their particular crop. It is not enough for us to tell the Hydromet office to tell the farmers that rainfall is expected to be below normal. We have to tell the farmers what they should plant, when they should plant it, how much water will they need, when should they irrigate, and what should they do if the dry period continues or become longer than expected. These are questions that we have to, as an agency, we will work with the farmers to ensure that they understand these areas.
0: Farmers in attendance were urged to make use of the Farmers Connect app on their phones to access information from the various agencies of the Ministry of Agriculture, a free service that connects them to everything they need to know in managing their crops.
1: This is where our extension officers and our technical agencies have an important responsibility. And we have been working with our technical officers, especially the extension officers. We have been revamping that section of the ministry for them to be more efficient. That is why we have developed a farmers app. And many farmers, people who are here, who are not in that app, should join it. Because in that app, we have tons of information. Where you can know when to plant, where you can have irrigation water, and things like that. So I think, and from your smartphone, you could be in your farm. You can also diagnose pests and diseases where you can treat them with from your phone through that app. So that is a ton of information that we have, and we must use this technology to our advantage. The information coming from the Hydromet service must reach farmers in a form that they can understand and use. A forecast is only useful if it leads to a decision. So that's it important. Sometimes we hear the forecast, it's always talked about with

0: for the stakeholders within the sector.
1: In delivering the El Nino outlook for Guyana, Chief Hydromet Officer Dr. Garvin Cummings said that while the El Nino phenomenon will result in drier and hotter than usual conditions and drought-like conditions, it does not mean there will be no rain.
2: Importantly, for you to know is that El Nino does not mean no rainfall. It rather means a reduction in rainfall in the context of Guyana. For many parts of the world, it means an increase in rainfall. In our context, it means that our rainfall will be significantly reduced, and therefore we have to take actions to ensure that we safeguard property and investments and life. Now, the most recent model outputs, there's 100% confidence that the current El Nino phase will persist for the rest of 2026 and likely into the fourth quarter of 2027.
1: Farmers were told that the El Nino phenomenon will also mean elevated day and nighttime temperatures, with most of the country expected to see average temperatures of above 32 degrees Celsius for the period September through to the end of November.
2: The center graph, the bar graph, indicates there, if you're back, I'm not sure you can see so, but I'll tell you, the solid red bars indicate that those are the months up until January, February, March of 2027. There's 100% confidence that this El Nino phase will last. As we move into February, March, April, May, June, we expect that the strength of the El Nino will reduce, and therefore the impact on the May-June rain 2027 will be less than what we perhaps will experience at the end of the year. What does that mean for Guyana? The very red map or burgundy map to the right, there's another model output indicating that the forecast is suggesting, I'll take the risk of saying, that rainfall in Guyana all across the country will be significantly less than what we usually record. And note on the map there that this is all across Guyana. The rainfall amounts will be less for all regions across the country. So typically, the rainfall that we'll experience for the September, and I'm looking here specifically at September, October, November, the rainfall amounts look like what is on this map here. So the areas in blue would have the highest amounts of rainfall for the typical September, October, November period. That is about 600 millimeters of rainfall on average for that year. The areas in green, more in your 400, 500 range, and then to the south of Guyana, region 9, southern region 6. The brown areas, those are drier areas for this time of the year. Now, with the El Nino phase, this is what we are forecasting the rainfall quantities to look like. You notice that the highest possible on the forecast is just about 450, 480 millimeters. The only areas that we've seen significant amounts of rainfall is parts of Region 1 and in that particular triangle. The rest of the country, significantly less amounts of rainfall has been projected for the September, October, November period, this 3 month period. The map to the right shows the areas in the country for which there are drought concerns for the end of November. Now, I'm going to make a point a little bit later as well, but I'll say it here as well. The major concern here for September, October, would really be heat, the increase in temperatures. But as we go forward to the end of October to November, then we may have some impacts on the water resources. So these areas here, you see parts of the farmers here, parts of Region 6, typically the northern part of Region 6, currently coast, typically drier than the rest of the country anyway. Region 4, region parts of Region 5, and Region 1 as well. But in general, Region 7, 8, 9, and parts of 6, those are the areas that we're going to be most concerned about by the end of November in terms of drought risk.
1: According to the Chief Hydromet Officer, the latest climate outlook indicates that the current El Nino phenomenon is likely to persist through the remainder of this year into the first quarter of 2027. This means Guyana will continue to experience below normal rainfall, fewer wet days and longer dry spells, alongside higher temperatures and increased evaporation. The good news is, though, that for now, the country's water resources are currently adequate. Speaking to farmers during his presentation, Chairman of the Board of the

0: NDIA, Mr. Lionel Wordsworth said, "This is a time of proper management and responsible use of available water throughout this period."
1: During this period, what we all should exercise, especially stakeholders which are farmers that could extract large quantity of water, predominantly this has been the main stakeholders, farmers doing rice cultivation, because they would extract large quantities in their fields. And I would urge everyone that when you do so, where there opportunity arises for us to recirculate and conserve water, we must do that. And if it is that you require the input from the agency, let us know, as Minister alluded to earlier, and we will make necessary intervention, because internally a lot of water sometimes would escape through tail regulators which are not closed, or you may have an embankment that you traverse on it with your tractor. You get loose, you lift the left in the field, and then it goes to wastage. This is something we should not do, especially in this period of time. Maintaining adequate storage levels in the conservancy, functionality of the irrigation infrastructure, and our capacity to respond. So throughout the coast, in regions 2, regions 3, regions 4, partly region 5 from the Barry going to the Borbis River, the entire coast is, as you go inland, we have water conservancies that has two functions. One is flood protection, but in this period, all the water that is stored and impounded in these reservoirs would be used in a controlled manner to supply irrigation needs. So what this slide is showing you, we have a total command area of 1,199 kilometers square of wetlands that stores water in the East Demerara, that's in Region 4, Borsiri in Region 3, the Abari in Region 5, and then you have the Iterbisi, Golden Fleece, Kapui, Tapukuma, and Mainstay Lakes, which also store fresh water.
0: According to Mr. Wordsworth, the NDIA has already engaged irrigation pumps to replenish the level of the conservancies where possible, ensuring that they remain at full or near full capacity for as long as possible into the dry period ahead. In Region 2, 4 pumps are serving this purpose. The same applies in Region 3, 4, 5, and 6. The NDIA chairman assured farmers that systems are in place to monitor the functionality of the irrigation systems, and with the help of farmers and members of the various communities, the integrity of the various structures, channels, etc., will be maintained through timely reporting and action. Farmers were warned not to tamper with the irrigation structures, as this could be disastrous for the majority of those who depend on its resource in the communities around.
1: I just want to add also that it's important that in our irrigation system network at this time, that no one should practice weed control by using weedicide, because if you do that downstream, you affect others in this effort. So, thank you, Honourable Minister. And also, Minister is reminding me, no one should tamper with the system. No one should tamper with the system to go remove gates, block off structures, install pipes across embankment. Please let us know, as Minister said earlier, and we will work with you. We are here to work with everyone to bring a solution to whatever challenge we face. Thank you very much.
0: Mr. Wordsworth says there are a total of 40 mobile pumps that can be immediately deployed should the need arise to pump irrigation water into the system at any given moment. As Guyana continues to navigate the effects of El Nino, the government remains focused on protecting farmers, sustaining agricultural production, and strengthening the country's food and national security.

0: Residents and farmers of Retrieve, Linden and surrounding communities in Region 10 have expressed satisfaction over an engagement with Agriculture Minister Zulfikar Mustafa this past week, part of a cabinet outreach to the region hosted by President Dr. Irfan Ali. The engagement, held at the Retrieve Hard Court, allowed for residents to raise issues affecting their communities and later to have direct engagement with the minister and his team from the Ministry of Agriculture. Issues raised include having land surveyed and titles issued, drainage and irrigation, access to planting materials, and help with land clearing. Addressing residents at the meeting, Minister Mustafa, who was accompanied by Director General in the Ministry of Amerindian Affairs, Ms. Sonia Lachman, spoke of government's commitment to the continued modernization of agriculture in the region. The minister stressed that while the region is known for its bauxite mining, government's investments over the years has positioned the region to be a whole lot more than just mining. It is now set to become an agriculture production hub.
1: Agriculture has to be a major economic pillar of Region 10 because we can't only depend on things what we used to do in the past. And we have started to set Linden and Region 10 as one of the areas that we will make it an agricultural hub where people will have multiple opportunities. And I can start, we already have an agro-processing facility here in Linden at Matuka. $23 million was expended to build that facility. The farmers who are producing primary product can have a chance now to add value to their product. For too long, Guyana has been producing primary product. We produce the orange, we sell the orange, and we buy the juice. We produce the cherry, we sell the cherry, and we buy the cherry juice, and things like that. Today, we are seeing that aspect of our activities changing rapidly. Today, we have over 3,000. We have over 3,000 of local products that are being, that value is being added to those products. If you go to the Guyana shop, if you go to the major supermarkets around the country, if you go to supermarkets even in the Caribbean, places like Marseille, supermarket right here in Guyana, places in Trinidad, Barbados. If you go to the Anson McCall supermarket in the Caribbean and here in Guyana, you will see a lot of Guyanese product being sold in those supermarkets.
0: The agriculture minister told Lindeners that government has revolutionized the way in which the business of agriculture is conducted. It is now more attractive to youths with the introduction of modern technology, science-based farming practices such as hydroponics, shade houses, mechanized management of farms, the use of drone technology, etc. Minister Mustafa spoke of government's interventions in the Berbice River in Region 10, where 8 communities are set to begin commercial cultivation of red beans and black-eyed peas.
1: So we have 2 major facilities here. We have the agro-processing facility. We have the hydroponics facility. But besides that, in Region 10, 5 years, 6 years ago, Guyana never produced corn and soya. We have been importing on a yearly basis almost $40 million in corn and soya. So in 2021, we look at it and we say we have to reduce this food import bill. We have to reduce the import of corn and soya. We have to start to produce our own. And we had discussion with the Poultry Producers Association, and we asked them that let us go on a joint partnership. I recall it a PPP partnership, a public-private partnership. And we started right here in Region 10 at Takamu, in the Savannah Wasteland, they used to call it, savanna land, where nobody never used it before. All the government that were in power before never used it. We say we'll harness the potential there, and we'll put the facility, and we'll start to do corn and soy. Today, I don't know how many of you would have had the chance of going to Tacoma where we're doing the corn and soy cultivation. You have hundreds of thousands of acres of corn and soy being cultivated in the Tacoma Savannah. We have modern silos facilities, 20,000 tons of silos facilities there. We have conveyor system that carries the grain from the silos directly onto the ship in the Burbage River. We have a wharf modern facility there. So there are a lot of work going on there. And we are not doing, when they're doing the planting there, they got mechanical planting, they got mechanical spraying, they got mechanical harvesting. So that is the thing, the modern way of doing the agriculture that we are doing. So that's the investment. So when people come and tell that we are not investing in Region 10, I only listed three major projects. We have the corn and soybean, corn and soya facility. I just talked about the silos, talk about the roads. You could left Georgetown, and within 2.5 hours, you'll be at the Tacoma Savannah. Because the road from an Ichuni area, you could drive up faster sometimes and more than the highway. Proper road we have there. Proper facility. And we have that. The acreage there is continually, they are increasing the acreage. So we'll have more and more acre under cultivation. So that is another big project in Region 10. Now coming back to the West Watuka project, we started out construction there, and the contractor that we had for the project was very delinquent. We had to terminate the project, and the project will retender shortly. The project will retender shortly, and we'll have the conservancy reach to the river point. We are working very aggressively to get that done. Then we want Region 10 also. We want Region number 10 to produce all the black-eyed peas and red beans. Only 2 Saturdays ago, I was at Kimbia. I had a meeting with all the villages on the Burbage, in the Burbage River. And we gave to each village, we gave them tractors, we gave them harrow, we gave them planters, we gave them a number of other equipment so that they can go into large scale red beans and black eyed peas production. And I am very optimistic that within a year from now, Region number 10 will not only produce all Guyana's need in red beans and black eyed peas, but we'll also be a net exporter in producing these products coming out of Region 10.
0: In addition to the tractors, the harvester and harrows, a state-of-the-art processing facility was also constructed to process and package the beans and black-eyed peas. Huge silos will provide storage for the produce.
1: We have only given the farmers the tractor, the plow, the harrow, the planters and so. We built another silo at Kimbia, a 4,000-ton silo, to process the red beans and the black eyed peas. So that facility has been completed already. Now we are working with the farmers to expand their cultivation, and also we have a private investor who will do large scale production or large scale planting of black eyed peas and red beans in the Kimbia Savannah. So all those lands were never utilized before. We are now utilizing these lands and bringing economic opportunities to Linden.
0: Minister Mustafa also shared with those in attendance that a new crop will soon be underway in Region 10, that is, the cultivation of hemp.
1: We have passed the legislation in the National Assembly to cultivate hemp. You know, hemp is a very good and resourceful raw material for a number of products. If you plant hemp, you could get cloth, you could get a number of the medical product coming out of hemp. So now we are working with an investor to set up a processing plant, and as soon as that plan, and we can have that agreement together, we will have Region 10 and Region 6 start the cultivation of hemp production. That will bring a lot of money for small people. 1 acre, 2 acre, you will get a lot of money. Very lucrative crop. That will be another economic opportunity for Lindland and Region 10.
0: The Agriculture Minister exhorted residents of Region 10, especially the youths, to not be bogged down in political noise coming from those who have nothing to offer except criticism of everything under the sun.
1: Let us not allow politics to blind our vision. Let us look where improvement is coming. 5 years ago, your child or your children didn't receive money to go to school. It was taken away from them. 5 years ago, you did not receive cash grant. Now we hear all the naysayers and doomsayers coming and say that you should have got more cash grant. And they never give, you know, but you should have got more. That's the kind of conflict condition we live in this country. And sometimes we take it for granted and we fall to the trap. We fall to the trap and we allow politics to stall development. We allow politics to stall development. But let me tell you something. I am seeing a trend that is changing our country. The young people today in our country, they have a vision that they want to continue with progress. We are seeing all the racial problems before, we are seeing all the political problems before, are going now to the back burner. People are coming in front to support progress. That is why when I come to these functions and these meetings, I just be so energized, because we have a president who is uniting our country, who is bringing people from different sector, different background, different race together to make it one Guyana.
0: Following his presentation, residents were given the opportunity to raise personal issues, not exclusive to agriculture. That engagement lasted for more than an hour. Later in the day, Minister Mustafa and his team traveled to Wisma Waterfront for an engagement with the Nyabingi Rastafarian organization. That engagement saw Minister Mustafa committing government support for the provision of help in regularizing lands for farming, including surveying, with a view to providing the organization with titles for the lands they farm. The minister also shared with those in attendance the opportunities for agriculture diversification that are available.
1: I see here the list that you mentioned. You talk about the 175 acres of land you need title. You talk about you need funding. You need additional agricultural equipment. You need other implement for the tractors. I will ensure as much as possible we work with you. For example, with the land titling, we'll take the information, we'll work with Lands and Survey to ensure that we look. Our Lands and Survey should be here to ensure that we work to get that title for you. With the tractor, we can give you a document. We have a lawyer here who will work, can give you a document. We can give a registration. Let me be very frank. This tractor is yours. No matter who assume responsibility or leadership of this group, the tractor will always remain yours, your group tractor. So nobody can take that away from you. What we can do, we can give you a document that can pass you on the road whenever the police or anybody stop you to show that this tractor is your tractor, it has been donated by the government of Guyana, and when something that the government donates, you don't have to get registration on it, right? Or what you call it, license, road license, right? You don't buy the road license on it. So we can do that. I will ask the Director General to work along to give you all the document so that you can get traversed legally. Now, another important thing. As I said, we have hydroponics. We're increasing crop production in Region 10. We're increasing livestock production in Region 10 at Ibini. We have now bringing in pregnant heifers from Brazil, 1,000 pregnant heifers, which we'll give to farmers too. But our farm at Ibini, we have thousands of head of cattle there too that we're working with to develop the breeding stock in our country. We want Guyana to be a major producer of beef and dairy products. We want Guyana to be a major producer of fruits and vegetables. But at the same time, we want Guyana also to go into new areas. That is why we're going into corn and soya. We're going into high-value crops. What are the high-value crops? You mentioned something just now. Things like broccoli, cauliflower, carrot, lettuce, bell pepper. Those things are in demand in the hospitality industry, in the island gas industry. And it is very lucrative. It fetches heavy price, good price, right? So these things you can get involved with, and we can work along with you to help you to get things done. I just spoke to the head of NARI to help you out to develop a small model farm, which you could teach your people how to farm. Right, and NARI will do that, to do a small model farm so that when you go there, you can bring the young people that you all had the youth group, show them how to plant things in that model farm. So NARI will do that here, a 20 by 20 shade house model farm. So you have different crops under the shade house. They will do it for you. The other issue is, very shortly, we are now in discussion with an investor, because you all know the legislation was passed in Parliament, and we are now in discussion with an investor to build a processing plant for hemp. And two regions that were identified for the production or the growing of hemp are Region 6 and Region 10. So there again, you will have the opportunity to get involved in one of the most lucrative crop, raw materials that can make everything, cloth, pharmaceutical, soap, you name it.
2: Yeah.
1: Hemp, everything, right? So that, shortly, that we are hoping before the year is out, we can seal that agreement, and the investor can invest in the plant, and that, because you can't start the production or start the cultivation of hemp without a processing plant. Many countries that start do that fail. And we don't want to fail in this thing, especially as me as Minister of Agriculture. So we have to get this thing done.
0: Minister Mustafa and his team were later taken on a tour of the farm by the Rastafarian group, where the issue of irrigation water was pointed out and help requested. Again, support for the group was assured, with technical officers set to return to the community to follow up on what needs to be done.
3: After the People Progressive Party civic government has been in power, they have advanced its housing agenda with a renewed focus on assisting Guyanese secure land, build homes, and achieve security of tenure. For communities where families have lived years without formal ownership, the Ministry of Housing is pursuing regularization and relocation programs. More than 21 areas have been identified for regularization and relocation efforts.
4: Another aspect of ownership is persons who are squatting or unregulated areas. We have two aspects. One, where we have to relocate. So, for example, you would have seen, just using the more topical areas, you've seen recently the president, he would have visited. So you have areas like, for example, Rivers View. You have, we spoke about Caneville. We just did a relocation at Ogle, bordering Sophia. We started 8 to 9 there. We're down to 6 buildings. We'll get all will be removed within the next 2 weeks. We have since relocated all the persons or removed all the persons who are living. We're living on the riverbank between maybe from, you can say from Houston going all the way up to Diamond, that we're living on the riverbank. So there are certain areas that you on reserves on riverbanks, seashore, on sea banks, etc., that you are what you call areas that, you know, zero. So you can't. So these are ground zero, basically. So they have to be relocated. And then there are certain areas that once we have dissected, that, you know, we have gone through the policy perspective to see if we can regularize. We regularize, we work to regularize those persons.
3: In areas approved for regularization, the process goes beyond issuing documents. Roads, drainage, electricity, and water infrastructure must also be planned and installed.
2: For families living in communities like this one, home ownership is more than simply having a place to live. It means having legal security over the land beneath that home. The Ministry of Housing says its regularization program is aimed at bringing long-standing unregulated communities into the formal system, while also improving the infrastructure residents depend on.
3: The government is also continuing efforts to address squatting, particularly in areas where occupation poses safety, environmental, or infrastructure challenges. The Ministry of Housing says it will regularize some communities where possible, while relocating people occupying reserves, riverbanks, and other areas that cannot be regularized.
2: A house lot is only the beginning. For many families, the next question is, how do I build? That is where the government support for construction materials, combined with new housing models, is intended to bridge the gap between land allocation and a completed home.
3: For those who already have land, another barrier is the cost of construction. The government's Steel and Cement Initiative continues to provide support for beneficiaries constructing their homes, while new approaches are being introduced to reduce construction time and improve affordability. Traditional construction can be labor-intensive and time-consuming. The ministry is therefore pursuing prefabricated and modular housing as part of its plan to increase the pace of construction. More than 200 responses were received following an expression of interest for companies and individuals interested in providing these housing solutions. The program includes 600 square foot homes and 3-bedroom options, and the numbers point to a housing program operating on several fronts. In the first year, more than 4,500 house lots have been allocated, with the ministry projecting approximately 5,000 allocation for the first year. More than 8,500 certificates of title have also been processed during the first 8 months of the year, surpassing half of the 2026 target of 10,000. Meanwhile, more than 500 houses have been completed and handed over to beneficiaries during the period, with hundreds more under construction.
2: And as this program continues, the true measure of progress will go beyond the number of lots allocated or homes constructed. For thousands of Guyanese, housing progress comes down to something far more personal: a place to call home and security of knowing they have a foundation to build a future.
5: One year ago, Guyanese returned to the polls and handed the government a renewed mandate to continue its program of development. From healthcare to education, from infrastructure to youth development, from agriculture to social protection. Each month has brought a new milestone. In this feature, we take a look back at the past year.
6: The People's Progressive Party Civic wins the 2025 general and regional elections, with President Irfan Ali securing a second term. President Ali was sworn in for a second term on September 7, setting the stage for a new 5-year development agenda.
7: I, Muhammad Irfan Ali,
8: Do solemnly declare that I will bear true faith and allegiance to the people of Guyana.
7: That I will bear true faith and allegiance to the people of Guyana.
8: That I will faithfully execute the office of President of the Cooperative Republic of Guyana.
7: That I will faithfully execute the office of the President of the Cooperative Republic of Guyana.
6: The new Barajak-Deodemerara River Bridge was commissioned on October 5th. The U.S. $262 million four-lane bridge replaced the aging Demerara Harbor Bridge and introduced uninterrupted 24-hour traffic across the Demerara River. In November 2025, President Ali announced the launch of the Guyana Development Bank. The proposed institution was designed to provide zero-interest, no-collateral financing to small and medium-sized businesses, with about US $200 million in seed funding. In November 2025, oil production reached 900,000 barrels per day, following the addition of Yellowtail, marking another major step in Guyana's energy expansion. In December, President Ali outlined the government's policy agenda for economic and social transformation for the next 5 years. The government continued positioning diversification, infrastructure, human development, and economic expansion as priorities for the second term. In January 2026, a record-breaking budget was announced. Budget 2026, the first budget of the new administration's second term, was presented on January 26. The $1.58 trillion budget placed major emphasis on infrastructure, housing, healthcare, education, social protection, and economic expansion. In February, the government moved closer to launching the Guyana Development Bank, with US $100 million initially set aside for the institution. A $2.8 billion Georgetown Enhancement Program was announced, targeting markets, historic buildings, public spaces, and other areas of the capital. Government also invited proposals for two new municipal airports in Regions 6 and 9. Signaling an expansion of regional connectivity. In March 2026, the Wismar-Mackenzie Bridge reached 97% completion, marking a major milestone for Region 10's connectivity. In April, the expanded Aubrey Barker Road was opened, creating an important connection between South Rhineveld and the East Bank and East Coast corridors. The Guyana-China Friendship Park was also commissioned, which was funded through a US $10.8 million grant from China and features a lotus pond, a pavilion, a football field, basketball and tennis courts, jogging areas, and a children's play zone. On May 26th, as Guyana celebrated its 60th independence anniversary, we broke the record for the world's longest distance robotic telesurgery. A cardiac surgeon operating from Georgetown performed a coronary artery bypass procedure on a patient in India, approximately 20,000 kilometers away, using the Mantra Freedom 60. Guyana also moved toward becoming a regional hub for advanced medical training and robotic surgery. June continued with the medical breakthroughs. A week of robotic surgeries, including bariatric, gynecological, and general surgeries. President Ali declared that the Anna Regina Stadium will transform Region 2 into a major sporting destination, creating opportunities for athletes, boosting tourism, and ensuring residents no longer have to travel to Georgetown to experience international cricket. Guyana's fifth FPSO arrived into the country, marking another step towards the Waru project and the country's push beyond 1 million barrels of oil production per day. Guyana also recorded 271,592 visitor arrivals during the first 7 months of 2026, reflecting the continuing expansion of tourism. The government's cabinet outreach in Region 10 focused on direct engagement and practical solutions for the residents. New roadworks, water supply, community centers, and an agro-processing plant were amongst the investments announced for areas in Linden. Across the region, the focus remains on improving lives, expanding opportunity, and delivering development.
5: As the government enters its second year in its second term, the focus now turns to building these achievements and delivering on the commitments. 1 year down, 4 more years to go, with Guyana's transformation continuing to take shape.
9: That has brought us to the end of Information for Nation Building. This program serves to bring you updates on the work and initiatives being undertaken.

the coast to the hinterland, from our riverine communities to the Rupununi, this is the Voice of Guyana, broadcasting on 102.5 FM and 560 AM, relaying nationwide on 95.1 FM in Lethem, Mabaruma, Madia, Aishalton, Bartica, and Oriella, and 95.5 FM on Radio Essequibo. 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

the coast to the hinterland, from our riverine communities to the Rupununi. 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

Hello, this is Eddie Fisher. In front of Grauman's Chinese Theater in Hollywood are footprints of famous movie stars. Here in an album are some songs that have made their own musical footprints. They are offered in fine new arrangements by my good friend Hugo Winterhalter and respectfully dedicated to the great stars who have either introduced or helped these songs on their way to a kind of musical hall of fame. The names of these singers have become legend in the field of popular music. Al Jolson, Bing Crosby, Frank Sinatra, Tony Martin, Nat King Cole, Rudy Valley, and Russ Colombo. There is a new song included, and it gives our album its title. May I Sing to You? Are we ready, Hugo?

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Good morning, radio listeners. Welcome to Thoughts for Action. Let us pray. Heavenly Father, this morning we come to you in the name of Jesus. God, we thank you because you are our God, our Father. We love you, Lord, and thank you for first loving us. Lord, you gave your Son to die for our sins, and we appreciate you, Lord. We thank you for all you will do for us this day, this week, and this month, O God. In the name of Jesus, amen and amen. I trust that the word of God would mean so much to you. You know, the Bible says we must pray for all those who are in authority over us. Amen. Pray for everybody who rules or who governs some aspect of our nation. So today we're going to pray for all those in authority. Lord, we thank you. We thank you, O God, for the president, Father, the prime minister. We thank you, O God, that you, O God, have set them in order, Lord. You have placed them there, O God, or else they would not have been there. We thank you for saving them, O God. We pray for the opposition leader. Lord, all those in authorities, we pray, O God, that these erudite men, Lord, would stand as they stand before the nation, O God. They would bow before you in Jesus' name. Lord, I thank you that you would save them, Lord. They would believe in Jesus. O God, have your way in their lives in Jesus' name. We thank you, O God, for the Chancellor of the Judiciary. We pray you save them, O God, the acting chancellor of the judiciary. Save, O God, the Chief Justice, the Director of Public Prosecutions, in the name of Jesus. Save, O God, the Commissioner of Police. Save Mr. Omar Khan, O God, in Jesus' name. Touch these erudite men and women, O God. We pray, Lord Jesus, you heal them if they're sick. Help them to bow to the name of Jesus. Father, we commit everyone to you who stand in authority, our regional executives, our regional administrators, O God, all those, O God, who are waiting before you. We thank you, Father, for that you will do what you have to do, O God. You will make the way clear, O God, for Guyana. Have mercy upon us, O God. Have mercy upon this nation. We commit, O God, our ocean to you. We commit all our rivers to you, O God, our falls, O God. We pray that the waters would not run over on our banks in Jesus' name, O God. We pray, Lord Jesus, that you bless our extracted industries. Bless our flora, God. Bless our fauna. Hallelujah. Lord, at this time we pray, O God, for all the ministers of government. Lord, they would bow their knees before you and they would, O God, accept you as a personal Savior. Father, I thank you, O God. We pray for those, O God, who are missing their relatives, their families, O God. In the name of Jesus, we ask to bring comfort to their lives. Comfort them, O God. Provide for them. You know what they stand in need of. And Father, as the children return to school, we thank you, O God. We thank you that you are

for parents, because parents also stand in authority. In Jesus' name, we pray they will treat their children in the correct way, O God. The fathers and mothers, O God, who are responsible, are those surrogate parents, all the parents, O God, those who, Lord Jesus, waiting on you for a child, in Jesus' name, we thank you, God, that you will answer their prayer. Lord, protect them from danger seen and unseen, from accidents, O God, and any incident, O God, in Jesus' name. Watch your children, O God, as they go and they come. Father, we thank you. Have your way. Have your way in this nation. Bless, O God. We bow before you. We commit this nation unto you. In Jesus' name. Amen and amen. Keep writing to Thoughts for Action. Write to Reverend Yvonne Arthur, in care of Thoughts for Action Ministries, NCN Radio, Homestretch Avenue, Georgetown, Guyana, or telephone 219-4353 or WhatsApp 649-3967. 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

the death is announced of Carl Norbert Roberts, also known as Robbie or Shoothand, aged 76, retired Assistant Commissioner of Police and Senior Officer of KANU, who died on August Friday 28th. He was a son of the late Wilfred James Roberts and Jane Ann Rebecca Roberts, née Abel, also known as Imelda, formerly of Farm Mykonee, East Coast, Demerara. Husband of Shelley D. Ryder, father of Vanetta Roberts Isaacs, Alicia Goodluck, Abigail Roberts, Rodrigues, Kenrick Briggs, Shelley Roberts and Massey, Sherwin Roberts, Nadelia Roberts, Devon Roberts, Sasha Roberts Cush, Leanna Roberts, Kiefer Roberts, and Giovanni Roberts. Brother of Beryl Simmons, Cosford Roberts, Ingrid Roberts Clark, and the late Shilston Roberts. 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Father-in-law of Charles Rodrigues, Clifton Isaacs, Albert Massey, Travis Cush, Abigail Roberts, and Terrianne Roberts. Brother-in-law of Tom Simmons, Yvonne Roberts, Archie Noble, Ingrid Noble, Granville Noble, Rochelle, Violet, Marlana, Osberth, and Joy Ray Roberts, cousin of Elaine and Jenny Griffith, Patricia and George Abel, Vercel, cousin baby, Arnold, Ronald, Cyril Roberts, Denton Patterson, Wilstel Roberts, Lloyd Abel, Keith Goodrich, Judy McGarrell, Roy Prince, and many others. Relative of the Roberts, Abels, Hetty Myers, Innes's, Crawfords, Butts, Seeleys, Masons, Bournes, Nobregas, Downers, Sears or Peers, Nurses, Burnett's, Halleys, Wilson's, Mackenzie's, Walters, Somersaults, Andrews, McEnroy's, Rutherford's, Robertson's, and many others. Friend of the late retired Superintendent of Police, Lennox Graham, also known as Chippy, Brother Jemot, retired Assistant Commissioner of Police, Paul Slow, retired Commissioner of Police, Vincent Felix, and Commissioner of Police, Dr. Clifton Hicken, and many others. Funeral of Carl Norbert Roberts, also known as Robbie or Shoothand, will be held on Tuesday, September 15. Viewing will be held at the Jerick's Funeral Home from 10 hours. Then to the Mykonee Community Center ground for a funeral service from 12 hours, followed by burial. The National Communications Network Incorporated extends sympathy to the relatives and friends of Carl Norbert Roberts.

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1: Have you ever had questions and no answers? I invite you to the next few minutes as we consider answers to life's questions.

God Almighty, there are many today who have sinned and rebelled against you, and their sins are not forgiven. We pray that through your word and through the Holy Spirit, you will draw many today to you to confess their sins and to seek forgiveness. We thank you because through forgiveness and confession, we are able to have fellowship with you and enjoy your great salvation. So for all those, Lord, whose sins are not forgiven, who are not saved, who are not having fellowship with you, I pray today that you would work supernaturally in their hearts and in their lives and bring about the transformation that is required. Bless your word now, we pray in Christ's name. Amen. Almighty God will truly forgive you. How can you be sure? Almighty God will truly forgive you. How can you be sure? Friend, do you realize that you have sinned and rebelled against Almighty God and need His forgiveness? Sir, what system does your religion have for divine forgiveness? Beloved, are you still haunted by guilt even after confessing your sins and seeking God's forgiveness? Neighbor, do you wonder whether God will forgive you after that repeated and terrible sin you have committed against Him? Young people, do you see yourself as the worst of sinners and wonder whether God will forgive you? Well, the good news is Almighty God will truly forgive you, and you need to know why. Sister, what exactly is divine forgiveness? Well, divine forgiveness is the cancellation of the penalties for sins. Glory to God. Divine forgiveness is the cancellation of the penalties for sins. Friend, when we sin against Almighty God, we incur spiritual separation from God, guilt, divine condemnation, earthly suffering, and eternal tormented hell. Amen. Young people, when we confess our sins to Almighty God, renounce our sinful ways, place our faith in the Lord Jesus Christ for salvation, God cancels all the penalties for our sins. Glory to God. Now, divine forgiveness is like an impossible debt canceled by a creditor. Every time we confess our sins, God forgives or He cancels the sin debt in full. Amen. Beloved, the important question now is, on what grounds or basis are we assured of God's forgiveness? Amen. Now, let's proceed to biblically answer this very important question. Firstly, God's forgiveness is guaranteed through the sufficient, accepted, sacrificial, substitutionary death of Jesus Christ on Calvary's cross for our sins. Glory to God. Young people, listen to me, please. This is great news. This is good news. The Lord Jesus Christ died for all your sins so that Almighty God could cancel the penalties for your sins. Neighbor, our forgiveness is eternally connected to the substitutionary death of Jesus Christ the Lord. For example, in Luke's Gospel, chapter 24, 46 through 47, Jesus says,
This is what is written. The Messiah will suffer and rise from the dead on the third day. Here it comes. And repentance and forgiveness of sins will be preached in his name to all nations, beginning at Jerusalem. Notice, divine forgiveness is through the name of Jesus. Again, the great apostle Paul emphatically stated in 1 Corinthians 15:3, "For what I received, I passed on to you as of first importance, that Christ died for our sins according to the scriptures." Amen. Additionally, the apostle Peter in 1 Peter 3:18 reminds us, "For Christ also suffered once for sins, the righteous for the unrighteous, to bring us to God, to bring us to God. He was put to death in the body, but made alive in the spirit." Amen. Neighbor, divine forgiveness is not based on good works, religion, penance, or charity, but on the sacrificial death of the Lord Jesus Christ, the Son of the living God. Hear me, friend. If your religion rejects that Jesus is the unique Son of God, even God himself, his substitutionary debt for sinners, and faith in him alone for salvation, then your sins will not be forgiven by God, and you will have no hope of escaping his eternal anger in hell. Oh, beloved, believe in and accept the Lord Jesus Christ as your Savior, and have all your sins forgiven. Why? Because he died on Calvary's cross in your place for all of your sins. Glory to God. Secondly, God's forgiveness is founded on the new covenant God established with sinners through Jesus Christ. Amen. Brother, your Holy Bible talks about two covenants or agreements. The initial covenant was based on works. It simply states, if you obey God's laws, you will be blessed and you will live. However, we are not capable of obeying God's laws ourselves. Therefore, we sin against God, are found guilty, are condemned, and bound for a lost eternity of torment. Neighbor, Almighty God established a second or a new covenant with us through Jesus Christ. This is a covenant of grace and faith in the Lord Jesus Christ that encompasses divine forgiveness and a right relationship with Almighty God. Amen. Amen. Young people, Almighty God declared in the letter of Hebrews chapter 8, verses 10 through 12, "This is the covenant I will establish with the house of Israel after those days, declares the Lord. I will put my laws in their minds and write them on their hearts. I will be their God and they will be my people. No longer will they teach their neighbor or say to one another, 'Know the Lord,' because they will all know me, from the least of them to the greatest." And here it comes. "For I will forgive their wickedness and remember their sins no more." Thank you, Lord. Thank you, Lord. Sir,
When Almighty God forgives our sins, He does not hold them against us. Those sins are forgiven and they are forgotten. Young people, when God forgives our sins, He no longer judges us based on our past sins. Does the devil occasionally remind you of some terrible sin you committed in the past and you feel guilty all over again, even though you have confessed that sin? Well, put the devil to his place, because all confessed sins are under the blood of Jesus, never to be held against you any longer. Brother, Psalm 103:11-12 is still true and is one of my favorites. For as high as the heavens are above the earth, so great is His, God's love for those who fear Him. Here it comes. For as far as the east is from the west, so far as He removed our transgressions from us. Beloved, believe it. It is true. Thirdly, God's forgiveness is founded on the consistent nature or character of Almighty God. Yes, yes, yes. God's forgiveness is founded on the consistent nature and character of Almighty God. Neighbor, this is good news. This is good news. We are specifically talking here about God's faithfulness and God's unchangeableness. Glory to God. Friend, pay close attention. Almighty God promised you forgiveness for Jesus' sake. Almighty God paid for your forgiveness with the death of Jesus Christ. The Holy Spirit draws people to seek forgiveness from God. Now, after everything, do you believe God will abandon His plan to forgive you? Oh, beloved, our God is unchanging, meaning He is constant in His nature and character. Young people, now is the time for the Holy Bible to speak. In the song of Moses found in the book of Deuteronomy 32:3-4, we are told, I will proclaim the name of the Lord. Oh, praise the greatness of our God. Here it comes. He is the rock. His works are perfect. And all His ways are just. What kind of God is He? A faithful God who does no wrong. Upright and just is He. Praise God. Beloved, you can trust Almighty God for forgiveness whenever you ask. Why? Because God is faithful, reliable, and dependable. Amen. Fourthly, God's forgiveness is based on His great and precious promises. God's forgiveness is based on His great and precious promises. Glory to God, neighbor. All of God's promises are yes and amen in Christ Jesus. Brother, Almighty God cannot and will not lie to you. So, the Apostle John in 1 John 1:9 instructs us, if we confess our sins, He, God, is faithful and just to forgive us our sins and to cleanse us from all unrighteousness. What an awesome promise. Beloved, the prophet Balaam, agreeing with John, emphatically declares in the book of Numbers, chapter 23 and verse 19, God is not a man or human that He should lie,
Not a son of man that he should change his mind. Here it comes. Does he speak and not act? Does he promise and not fulfill? Amen. Neighbor, neighbor. God's forgiveness of our sins is based on Christ's substitutionary debt for us. Two, God's new covenant with us in Christ Jesus. Three, God's consistent character or nature. And four, God's great and precious promises. Friend, as you come right now, confess your sins to God. He is ready to tell you what Jesus said to the paralytic in Mark 2 and 5. Son, your sins are forgiven. Or what he said to the woman caught in adultery. Neither do I condemn you. Go and sin no more. My lost friend, you urgently need God's forgiveness, so come right now and confess your sins to him. My sinning brother or sister, don't continue in your sin any longer. Ask God's forgiveness. Come and confess your sins, and he will forgive you. My backslidden friend, don't you dare remain in that backslidden condition. Like the prodigal son, come to your father and confess your sins, and he will forgive you. My sick and dying friend, you do not have much time remaining. Confess your sins to God. Trust in the Lord Jesus Christ for salvation. And have the assurance that when you die, you will spend eternity with Jesus in glory. Act on God's word today. God is a forgiving God, and you can count on his forgiveness. Father, this is your word. This is your word. Confirm it in the lives of many as they come seeking your forgiveness and your salvation and your eternal life. Grant them these mercies, all for Christ's sake. Amen.

0: BBC News with Emily Thomas. A US-based research group has said NATO should consider intercepting Russian drones in Ukrainian airspace. The Institute for the Study of War made the recommendation after Russia attacked a rail station on Sunday near the Polish border. A train carrying senior European officials had just passed through the same area. Ukraine said it was quite likely Russia had targeted the train. The European Union's policy chief, Kaja Kallas, said Ukraine's allies wouldn't be deterred by Moscow.
1: It is clearly meant to scare Western countries from supporting Ukraine. It was clearly a message to the Western world. I think we should act the opposite. We should show that we are there for Ukraine and we are not scared off, because otherwise Russia will just achieve what they want, which is the submission of Ukraine, and this is not their end goal. Their end goal is much more, so we have to stand firm on this.
0: President Volodymyr Zelensky of Ukraine has called on members of parliament to back the sacking of the country's chief prosecutor, Ruslan Kravchenko, after he accused the head of a key anti-corruption agency of forgery and fraud. Mr. Kravchenko submitted his resignation a week ago due to a corruption scandal within his department. Africa's biggest ever public share sale has opened in Nigeria. The Dangote Petroleum Refinery is offering more than 4 billion shares in a deal expected to raise around $1.6 billion. Camilla Mills reports.
2: The refinery, built by Africa's richest man, Aliko Dangote, began producing fuel 2 years ago and is already the largest on the continent. Its owners say they want ordinary Nigerians, as well as institutional investors, to be able to buy a stake. The money raised will help fund further expansion. Dangote plans to spend more than $14 billion, doubling the refinery's processing capacity by 2029.
0: Oil prices have risen again in response to the closure of a key pipeline in Saudi Arabia, faltering diplomacy and attacks on ships in the Gulf. Brent crude futures hit $108 a barrel before dropping back slightly. Yoland Nell reports.
3: This 750-mile-long pipeline has been used by Saudi Arabia, the world's largest oil exporter, while the Strait of Hormuz has been closed to really ease some of the pressure on global energy markets. The Saudis have been diverting most of their oil exports to go out through the Red Sea ports using this pipeline. The fact that it's now out of use, experts say it's really only a few days before the impact of that will be felt if Saudi Arabia cannot carry out its repairs, because the supplies that are sitting in its ports will run out without that pipeline being repaired.
0: BBC News. The Chinese Foreign Ministry has criticised the boss of the US artificial intelligence company Anthropic for saying China's proficiency in AI would create national security risks for the United States. A ministry official said the statements by Dario Annadè were narratives of threat, confrontation and malicious competition that served no one's interest. Over the weekend, heads of three AI firms joined calls for a slowdown in the industry. Voting has begun in the Bangsamoro region in the southern Philippines, where for the first time a parliament will be elected in the semi-autonomous Muslim-majority region. It's the culmination of a peace process that ended decades of a bloody armed struggle by the Moro Islamic Liberation Front, which fought for greater autonomy. With over 90% of the votes counted in Sweden's general election, left-wing opposition parties look set to win a three-seat majority. The leader of the Social Democrats, Magdalena Andersson, said that if this was confirmed, Sweden would have a new government. But final results may not be known for a few days, as Matilda Wielen explains.
4: It all now comes down to the Wednesday votes, as they are called, because on Wednesday, votes like the foreign Swedes living abroad who have voted and some late mail votes will be coming in. And those theoretically could change this result. It's very telling that last evening during their speeches, neither of the two would-be prime ministers conceded defeat. Instead, both of them are now saying this morning that they're going to check with some of their support parties if there is ground for them to create a government.
0: In basketball, the owner of the Los Angeles Clippers says he'll accept the punishments decreed by the NBA after he was found to have violated salary rules in order to funnel millions of dollars to one of his star players. Steve Ballmer, who's one of the world's richest men, had previously denied the allegations. World News from the BBC.
5: You're with us on The Voice of Guyana. It is 6:07. At this point, we've got one announcement of death and no messages.
6: The death is announced of Carl Norbert Roberts, also known as Robbie or Shoothan, aged 76, retired Assistant Commissioner of Police and Senior Officer of KANU, who died on August Friday, 28th. He was the son of the late Wilfred James Roberts and Jane Ann Rebecca Roberts, née Abel, also known as Imelda, formerly of Farm Mykonee, East Coast, Demerara. Husband of Shelley D. Ryder, father of Vanetta Roberts Isaacs, Alicia Goodluck, Abigail Roberts, Rodrigues, Kenrick Briggs, Shelley Roberts, Massey, Sherwin Roberts, Nadelia Roberts, Devon Roberts, Sasha Roberts Cush, Liana Roberts, Kiefer Roberts, and Giovanni Roberts, brother of

0: Beryl Simmons, Cosford Roberts, Ingrid Roberts Clark, and the late Shilston Roberts. 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Father-in-law of Charles Rodriguez, Clifton Isaacs, Albert Massey, Travis Cush, Abigail Roberts, and Terrianne Roberts. Brother-in-law of Tom Simmons, Yvonne Roberts, Archie Noble, Ingrid Noble, Granville Noble, Rochelle, Violet, Marlana, Osberth, and Joy Ray Roberts. Cousin of Elaine and Jenny Griffith, Patricia and George Abel, Vercel, Cousin Baby, Arnold, Ronald, Cyril Roberts, Denton Patterson, Wilstel Roberts, Lloyd Abel, Keith Goodrich, Judy McGarrell, Roy Prince, and many others. Relative of the Roberts, Abels, Hetty Myers, Innes's, Crawfords, Butts, Seeleys, Masons, Bournes, Nobregas, Downers, Sears or Peers, Nurses, Burnett's, Hallies, Wilson's, Mackenzie's, Walters, Somersaults, Angus, McEnroy's, Rutherford's, Robertson's, and many others. Friend of the late retired Superintendent of Police Lennox Graham, also known as Chippy, Brother Jemot, retired Assistant Commissioner Police Paul Slow, retired Commissioner Police Winston Felix, and Commissioner Police Dr. Clifton Hicken, and many others. Funeral of Carl Norbert Roberts, also known as Robbie or Shoothand, will be held on Tuesday, September 15. Viewing will be held at the Jerick's Funeral Home from 10 hours. Then to the Myconi Community Center ground for a funeral service from 12 hours, followed by burial.
1: The National Communications Network extends sympathy to the relatives and friends of Carl Norbert Roberts, also known as Robbie or Shoothand, age 76, retired Assistant Commissioner of Police and Senior Officer of KANU, who died in August 28. You're still with us on The Voice of Guyana. The next scheduled announcement of death and messages can be heard at 7 hours 35. It is 6 hours 12.

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Our prayer is that your relationship with Christ is strengthened and that you are blessed with the time you spend in the Word of God with us today.

0: Blessed, good morning. This is Pastor Zachary Ibrahim. And today I want to preach on why did Jesus turn water into wine, part two. When we think of what alcohol produces in a man and in a woman, would God turn water into alcohol? Alcohol will turn a gentleman into a wild and wicked man. You will find wastage of money, physical and sexual abuse. You will find children deprived of their needs, people dying at an early age. You will have funerals where they can't open the casket because the person was drinking and driving and died in an accident. Some of the most tragic deaths have been the cause of drinking and driving. Both my grandfathers were men that consumed alcohol and physically abused their wives and children. Both my grandfathers died prematurely. Verse 32 says, at the last, it biteth like a serpent and stingeth like an adder. Alcohol is a poison and it is destructive to your good health. Here are the short-term effects of alcohol. Distorted vision and hearing. Discoordination, altered perceptions and emotions. Impaired judgment, hangovers. Here are the long-term effects of alcohol. Heavy drinking. Increase of the risk of heart disease. High blood pressure. Some kinds of strokes. Increase the risk of some forms of cancer, including the cancer of the esophagus, mouth and throat. Many will suffer from alcohol-related liver disease. Do you really believe Jesus would turn water into alcohol? Verse 23 says, thine eyes shall behold strange women, and thine heart shall utter perverse things. Someone who loves his wife and is trying to keep his marriage, you get him full of alcohol, and guess what he will be doing? He'll be looking at someone who is not his wife. How many people have committed adultery and fornication under the influence of alcohol? How many young ladies and women have lost their purity under the influence of alcohol? How many marriages have been destroyed as a result of someone getting drunk? Most of the times, the one who suffers are innocent wives and children. Do you still want this vile drink lingering in your thoughts and in your homes? Do you really believe Jesus would turn water into alcohol? Now here's what I do know. I know that Jesus can turn your life around. I know according to the Bible that he can turn your eternal destiny around from going to an eternal hell to going to an eternal heaven. If you place your faith in him and he can give you the power to have victory over any evil, whether it is alcohol, drugs, pornography, and so on, Jesus can turn your life around.
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0: Good morning. How are you this morning? I hope that you're well. Happy Monday. It is the 14th of September, 2026. Welcome to The Breakfast Show. I'm Deborah Francis. I will be with you right up until 9 hours this morning, getting our day started. And I hope that you're ready. It is a Monday. It's going to be a very busy day because usually on a Monday, all things come together. Everyone is on the go. People just want to catch up on what they need to catch up on. People need to set their week. And so people like to get an early start. And so you will expect a lot of traffic today, or you can expect a lot of traffic today. And I really would like to urge, if it is that you need to head to Georgetown, that you leave early. And that's a relative term because it's already 6:17 and I'm sure traffic is already intense or picking up at a good pace on the East Coast and East Bank of Demerara. Nonetheless, welcome to The Breakfast Show. We will tell you all about it as we get through the morning, and I hope that you will stay with us and invite someone to join us as we get your Monday started. Hope you had a great weekend and you had a good night's rest as well, and you're ready for today. Are you ready? Are you not? Need an extra day between Sunday and Monday? I am feeling you on that one. Nonetheless, the show must go on. Let's get your inspirational dose of wisdom. Then we've got our very first song. This is The Breakfast Show. Good morning.
1: I am Winsome Henry, and here is your inspirational dose of wisdom. Tradition is the gift of yesterday that we carry into tomorrow. This quote tells us that traditional practices and knowledge are valuable gifts from precious generations that can continue to enrich the lives of future generations. I am Winsome Henry, and that was your dose of

0: Michael Jackson there, Rock With You from 1979, 6 hours 22 minutes. Let's check in on the weather for today. 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
1: With the check of your weather, I am Oshana Hopiwana. A mix of sunshine and clouds is expected across Guyana, with brief passing showers in the afternoon. Rainfall is expected to be less than 10 millimeters. Winds will be moderate to fresh breeze during the morning, becoming northeasterly in the afternoon. Maximum temperatures will range between 32 and 34 degrees Celsius along the coast and between 33 and 36 degrees Celsius elsewhere. For your springtime advisory, it remains in effect until Tuesday, September 15, 2026. Residents of low-lying and coastal areas should remain alert for possible overtapping due to higher than normal tides. Now for your extended forecast. On Tuesday, cloudy skies with early morning showers and thunderstorms are expected over regions 1 and 2 and elsewhere, passing showers in the afternoon. And until next time, be safe and have a great day.
0: Thank you, Shanna, for the weather forecast for today's issued by the National Weather Watch Center. You can join us again at approximately 7 hours 15 for another weather forecast. 6:24 it is. Let's check on the outside at the Grove End of the East Bank of Demerara. We've got a few vehicles up and down the East Bank. Nothing too significant. At Diamond, the sun is coming out. And again, a few vehicles up and down. Nothing significant at this hour. As we get to the Harbour Bridge, and my view is stock. So here we go. So just a few vehicles again. Nothing too significant at the Harbour Bridge. At Houston, again, just relatively empty. Just a few vehicles up and down the East Bank of Demerara. Don't have access to the DSL Junction. We'll head to the Jaguar roundabout. Don't have access to that one either. At the University of Guyana, and I suspect the traffic lights are in working order, so we don't have a view per se to bring to you, except to see. Oh, here we go. So we've got bumper to bumper traffic heading in the direction of the city of Georgetown, and a few vehicles heading further up. The back end of the bulk of the traffic, just relatively empty at this hour. And we've got pedestrian traffic as well. So please be guided, but nothing too significant, which is a bit surprising. Usually you see a long line of vehicles. However, I guess it's not as intense at this hour. We'll pick up as we get later on in the morning. Nonetheless, that's what's happening on the roadway. Let's get to a Burbies Bridge ferry crossing for those who are using the bridge and the ferry. And then we'll get to another song, which will take us to 6 hours 30. We'll bring you your road safety talk then. 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
2: Hello there. Here is your Burbies Bridge and ferry schedules for today, Monday, September 14. The Burbies Bridge opened at 5 hours 50 and closes at 7 hours 20. And now for your ferry schedules as issued by the Transport and Harbors Department. From Perica to Suriname, the ferry departs at 9 hours 30, 16 hours and 18 hours. From Suriname to Perica, the ferry departs at 7 hours 30, 15 hours and 19 hours. 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And Perica to Legwan at 15 hours 30. From Bartica to Perica, the ferry departs at 12 hours. That's all for your Burbies Bridge and ferry schedules for today.

0: Donna Summer is there with Hot Stuff. 6 hours, 38 days. It's now time to move to our road safety talk, which is coming to you compliments of the Guyana Oil Company excellence in service.
1: 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Castrol GTX's Triple Protect Power is engineered to fight these three main causes of engine sludge.
2: 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On today's program, we continue to highlight one of the biggest road safety concerns in Guyana: speeding. The Guyana Police Force Traffic Department recorded 601 speeding offenses between August 23rd and 29, 2026, making speeding the leading traffic violation recorded during that period. Police have also linked fatal accidents to speeding and dangerous driving. Motorists, please remember that the speed limit is not a target that you must reach. Driving faster does not make you a better driver. In fact, excessive speed reduces the time you have to react to a pedestrian, cyclist, pothole, vehicle, or any other unexpected hazard. Slow down and give yourself enough time to react. And remember, careful driving saves lives. 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
1: 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This triple threat demands triple protection. Castrol GTX's Triple Protect Power is engineered to fight these three main causes of engine sludge.
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good morning. It is Monday, the 14th of September, 2026. I hope that you're well today. It is another great day in the land of the living. I hope that you are basking in the newness of this day and its potential as well for it to be an exceptional day. And I hope that you will step into that, to all of what is waiting on you today with grace, with poise, with courage, with wisdom, and everything you need so that you can have yourself a wonderful day. If today's your birthday, happy birthday to you. If it's your anniversary, happy anniversary as well. Just want to wish you an awesome day. Do something that will really cause you to be happy today, cause you to smile, cause you to want to do it again and again and again. So go out there and make the world a better place, starting with yourself. Make you happy first, and then you can make others happy. So just want to wish you well and hope that you will have yourself an awesome, awesome day today. Now, it is that time when we tell you what's happening in and around your community. And so much is happening. So much happened over the course of the weekend. Ivor Thompson had a birthday. Happy birthday to you, sir. Belatedly, hope you had a great birthday and certainly wish you many, many happy and healthy returns. Ivor does so much to so many people, I tell you. He really is, you know, when you talk about a man, the myth and the legend, yeah, you must think about Ivor Thompson. He is a role model. He is an influencer, you know, before the term influencer came into being, he does a lot. And so kudos to you, Ivor. Continue your good works. And he always is so humble as well. He doesn't like credit, but I just would like to acknowledge you and just encourage you to continue doing good in the world, because only good will be returned to you. And I certainly hope that you had a great birthday and you will live to see many happy and healthy returns. Over the weekend, though, on a sadder note, we had the death of Dr. Ravin Deodat. Dr. Ravin Deodat, many of you will be familiar with his voice. You would have grown up with his voice on the radio. He did a few programs, including From Word to Word and Have You Ever Wondered? And he has a career that really just went across media. And the Ministry of Education, she has extended condolences to the relatives, friends, colleagues, well-wishers on the passing of veteran broadcaster and communications specialist Dr. Ravin Deodat, AA. Aside from his prolific 30-plus years of broadcasting experience, she says, Dr. Deodat was best known for his long-running radio program From Word to Word with Ravin Deodat. It was a program that influenced the lives of countless children, getting them excited about learning new words and expanding their vocabulary. The Ministry of Education is forever grateful for that indelible contribution. Our thoughts and prayers are with his loved ones during this difficult time. May his legacy continue to inspire future generations, and may he rest in peace. Absolutely. So we learned about the death of Dr. Deodat last Friday. And in addition to that, as you would imagine, their Education Month activities continue. They have got an Education Awards, and this is for educators. The inaugural Education Awards, they're inviting nominations. So they said, as part of Education Month, the Ministry of Education is pleased to host the inaugural Education Awards, recognizing outstanding educators in schools across Guyana whose dedication, leadership, and service continue to transform lives from the classrooms to the community. Educators across the system are invited to nominate fellow educators for recognition in the following categories: Male Educator of the Year, Nursery, Primary, Secondary, SEND, and TVET. Female Educator of the Year, Nursery, Primary, Secondary, SEND, and TVET. Education Officer of the Year, Outstanding Retired Educator, Rising Star Male Educator of the Year, and Rising Star Female Educator of the Year. And they are encouraging educators in nursery, primary, secondary, and TVET institutions, departments of education, and the central ministry to nominate colleagues who exemplify excellence, professionalism, leadership, and commitment to education. There is a link to the forms that you have to fill up,
And I guess a form. It says form. And the nomination closes on September 18th. So you really just have this week to nominate your favorite educator. And I'm sure this will not be a challenge because we've got so many outstanding educators. So I really hope that you will take the time and you will go and you will nominate someone and have them be honored, you know, in their lifetime. Oftentimes we wait until someone has passed on and then we try to give them their flowers, but why not give them their flowers while they're alive? Okay, so let's do that. Join, go to the Ministry of Education's Facebook page and see the forms and nominate an educator. Now, I am very, very happy to see the ministry has developed a digital platform where schools can indicate the challenges that they've got, whether it is you have no furniture, you have no light, you have no blackboard, whiteboard. You don't have systems to enable or to facilitate learning, right? Yes, it's not a perfect system. Education Ministry is one of those very expansive ministries. It runs across the country and there are challenges in the system. So if it is that your school has a challenge, the Ministry of Education has developed a digital system where you can send photos. I think there's a form as well based on the reports. You have to enter the system and plug in some identifiers so that they can confirm this is a legitimate concern. And then you've got to attach photos and additional supplementary information to confirm that this thing is actually happening. Because as you would have heard in the news, people have been sharing concerns about the ability of sharing concerns about not being ready for the reopening of schools. And so I'm happy that the ministry has taken this initiative to have this platform because, yes, everyone has a phone, but most persons have a phone. And, yes, sometimes the rate of delivery is not as quick as you'd like it to be, especially when it comes to school, when kids are going to school every day and you need to have a space that is conducive for learning. So I really hope that the educators will engage the system. If it is that you've got any challenge, like I said, whether it be as simple as materials to space to whatever, they're open. And they said that they cannot fix issues which they do not know about. But I'm thinking the system is the system, right? What about the departments of education? I really do believe the departments of education have a significant role to play in terms of helping the central ministry to address these issues. What role do they play? I know some of them are very active. I follow some of them on Facebook. But outside of that, do they do checks? Do they monitor? Do they, you know, they must be in a position where they're monitoring these schools, right? Because as indicated, the central ministry is unable to respond unless they're aware of an issue. But in this day and age, everyone goes to social media as opposed to going through a channel. I would suggest that you go through the channel first. If you don't get a response and you really have been trying, you've given them the benefit of the doubt. If you feel like it, you can then voice your concern and tag the relative, the persons who are concerned, who are related to this event. But this concern, this challenge, but this habit now that we've got of every little thing, we tag everybody without even giving people a chance to respond, given a chance to say what the situation is so that you can have some context. I'm not sure that's where we want to be, right? I know everybody feels that, yes, they have a social media so they can just tag whomever, whenever. But sometimes you just have to allow the system to work. So go through the system. Give them a chance to correct, to resolve the issue.
if it is that, time has passed, a reasonable time has elapsed, and you do not get the response that you need, well, you know for sure you need to escalate this issue, right? So let's try that. So they've got a digital platform. Please, educators, engage this platform so that you can let the ministry know that you've got issues and you like for them to address it. But I would really urge the Department of Education to really become a bit more proactive, because I think you have a role to play. You definitely have a role to play. You should not be excused from this, because you are the grown persons, right? You're the persons in the communities. You are the person who's supposed to be in the communities. I mean, when last have you seen your education officer? When last have you interacted with the regional education officials? Our system is designed in such a way that you've got grown people, and then that is escalated upward. So not every issue has to go to central government, but the departments are given a budget, right, to execute their activities. So let's get them to work. So departments of education, please, let's become a bit more proactive, check in on our schools, see what is happening. You know, there've been so many reports and counter reports of what is happening in the school, but I really do believe the system has to work. The education departments have to get to work and get the job done, so that, you know, these issues, some of them should be resolved at the community level, at the regional level, without being escalated to central government. So come on, guys, let's all work together. This country is ours, and we have to work together to make it the country we'd like for it to be, okay? We've got a lot of potential, and we talk so much about potential, but let's realize our potential, at least in this lifetime. Let's try as much as possible to realize our potential. Now, moving on from the Ministry of Education, let's go to the Ministry of Human Services and Social Security. The minister, the Honorable Minister, Dr. Vindya Prasad, she has a walkabout scheduled for tomorrow, September 15. And this is at a Tushen Secondary School at 3:30. So she's asking that you attend. You can meet her. You can get involved in their parenting and family session. Sign up for any Women's Innovation and Investment Network courses. That's WIN. And you can learn about the National Care Economy and how you can sign up as well. The community work walkabout will be at 4:30 p.m. She will assemble at the Tushen Secondary School, and they will walk around the scheme and engage with residents along the way. So please ensure that you come out tomorrow. Region number 3, Ministerial Outreach. This is at a Tushen Secondary School at 3:30. Now, in addition to that, there's an open day in Iflood Estate Community Ground. This is the Minister of Human Services again. And this is 1 p.m. to 3 p.m. She will be at the Iflood Estate Community Ground. And again, you can meet with her. You can talk about permanent disability, old age pension, public assistance, child care matters, domestic violence matters. You can also receive legal advice. So please come out. This is 1 p.m. to 3 p.m. I beg your pardon. And this is tomorrow, Tuesday the 15th of September, Iflood Estate. Please ensure that you take note of these dates and interact with the minister as well, so that you can get your issues resolved. And this is a good way as well, you know, instead of, again, if you've got issues, the minister is available, just go meet her. And she's very proactive, I tell you. She's one of the proactive ministers. So please go out there and meet her and discuss your issues. And I'm almost guaranteeing you that it will be resolved, right? So Minister Vindya is a very hardworking minister. And she too has got a massive ministry, because she runs all across the country. And I know there are so many challenges in the system, but let's engage the regional officials, because they have to do their work, right? The regional officials, they've got to do their work. And then if it cannot be resolved at that level,
then you escalate it. Okay. But please, if you're listed, you can meet the minister tomorrow so that you can have your issues resolved or queries answered and so on. Alrighty. What else do we have for you? I've got some messages from, let's check in with a guy on a power light, because I am not sure what is happening with a guy on a power light. I tell you, I'm at a loss for words. I now understand the frustration that people sometimes voice on social media. I get it. I do. I'm usually very understanding and very tolerant because I understand the systems, right? I know sometimes how they work, but oof. GPL. Okay, they don't have any notices for us. Let me just not give any more commentary. So, they don't have any more notices for us. But good morning to our friends at the Guyana Power and Light. Oh my word, I tell you, you guys, you can test our patience. You can test our resolve. So, another thing I wanted to let you know, that the Barajagdeo Demerara River Bridge, they have advised that traffic along the westbound carriageway will be interrupted today between 21 hours 30 to 22 hours. That's 10 p.m. And the interruption is necessary to facilitate transit of extra-wide vehicles. Okay, so please note this. This is on Monday today. Between 21 hours 30 to 22 hours, 9:30 p.m. to 10 p.m. And the interruption is necessary to facilitate transport of extra wide vehicles. Please note this. In addition to that, again, a learning channel, if it is that you've just completed your CSEC and CAPE, they're giving you a chance to be part of their 2-week media mentorship program. Whew, this is a very short period. Nonetheless, 2-week media mentorship program. They're saying you can learn from experienced media professionals, explore different areas of the industry, build your confidence, and turn your creative ideas into something real. And you can check the Guyana Learning Channel Facebook page. They've got a link for you to sign up. Please ensure that you sign up ASAP so that you can benefit from that if it is that you are interested. Also, happy birthday belatedly to the Honorable Minister of Culture, well, Minister within the Ministry of Culture, Youth and Sport, Honorable Minister Stephen Jacobs. He had a birthday, I believe, on Saturday. Hope you had a great birthday. You are one of the outstanding ministers as well, and I appreciate the work you do. So continue doing the great work that you're doing and making things happen at the Ministry of Culture, Youth and Sport, because, oof, we're happy that you're there. And you're making a difference as well. Gold Sports Scholarship Program, guys. Remember, I had mentioned this to you, and I keep forgetting to let you know that the application closes on the 18th of September. Time is going away from us, so we've got to wrap this up. But Gold Sports Scholarship Program, they're offering Certificate in Adapted PE Instructor for Students with Disabilities, Certificate in Sports Facilities Management, Certificate in Bodybuilding Instructor, Certificate in Sports Agent Course, Certificate in Nutrition and Dietetics, MA Sports Marketing and Management, MA's Masters, okay? MA in Athletics Coaching, MA Coaching and Sports Psychology, MA Physical and Sports Rehabilitation, MA Sports Journalism as well. Application closes on the 18th of September, guys. Please apply for the various programs that you'd like to, well, the program that you'd like to be part of, and apply before the timeline, because time goes by very, very quickly. So listen, we have got to move on and bring you your sports news because time has moved on, okay? So we've got to move on as well. We will get to your Guyanese breakfast dish of the day a bit later, probably after the news. We'll bring you that. However, let's get to our sports news and bring that because we've got our first major newscast at the top of the hour as well.

0: the sports news is compiled and edited in the newsroom of NCN. 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
1: With your sportscaster, Mary Collymore. Action in the Ghana Football Federation Elite League continued on Sunday with wins for Ghana Defence Force Football Club and Slingers FC. In the opening match, GDF took on Den Amstel in what turned out to be a dominant display from the Defence Force side. GDF would walk away with a 6-0 win. Meanwhile, Slingers FC got the better of Santos FC, walking away with a 3-0 victory. Meanwhile, Western Tigers put on a solid display to pick up a win over Campton FC on Saturday at the National Training Centre. Western Tigers cruised a 4-0 victory over Campton FC in the feature match of the night. In the clash, Campton struck early through Marlon Bethel after just 1 minute, but Western Tigers quickly turned the match around. Jamal Fraser equalised in the 13th minute before Hakeem Lagal put Western ahead in the 38th. Michael Oye added a third in the 72nd minute, while Rondell Peters completed the scoring, netting in the 87th, which was enough to hand Western the win. Meanwhile, Fruta Conquers earned a 1-0 win over Ansgrove United in the opening match of the night. Jermaine Harry netted the only goal of the clash after finding the back of the net in the 48th minute. The Ghana Amazon Warriors women earned a hard-fought win over the Barbados Royals thanks to solid batting from Tasmin Brits and Shemaine Campbell as action in the Women's Caribbean Premier League continued on Sunday at the Kensington Oval. Batting first, Barbados posted 158 for 7 with Shanita Greenman 3 for 28 and Erin Burns 2 for 19, the pick of the bowlers for the Ghana Amazon Warriors. In pursuit of the target, the Warriors women, despite losing 5 wickets, got over the mark with 6 deliveries to spare, scoring 159 runs. Leading the way with a bat for the Warriors were Shemaine Campbell 36 and Tasmin Brits 4-6. The Ghana Amazon Warriors lost by 6 wickets to the Barbados Tridents at the Kensington Oval, but still finished atop of the 2026 Republic Bank Caribbean Premier League group stage. Sent into bat, the Ghana Amazon Warriors got off to a less than ideal start, losing 5 wickets for 38 runs after 7 overs. Despite 24 from Glenn Phillips and 22 from Romario Shepherd, the Warriors were bundled out for 99 runs in 18.1 overs. The Tridents, despite losing 4 wickets, got over the mark quite comfortably, thanks in part to 44 from Brandon King, to finish the match on 100 for 4 in 14.5 overs. Former England captain Nasir Hussain blasted the Pakistan Cricket Board for its decision to pull Saim Ayoub from the ongoing Caribbean Premier League, where he was representing Jamaica Kingsmen. Ayoub was then thrown into the current test between hosts England and Pakistan and made a quick duck in both innings. Hussain described the move as disrespectful to Test cricket. He believes Ayoub should have remained in the Caribbean.
2: I don't know who thinks it's the right thing to fly someone over from foreign conditions playing a completely different format and think they're going to be fine in these conditions against a Duke's ball, against Ollie Robinson and England's bowling attack. It's just a sort of disrespect and disregard for Test match cricket. Test match cricket, as any cricketer will tell you, is the toughest format. Batting at the top of the order in England is the toughest task. And you just feel you can fly someone in from some part of the world and...
1: Hussain believes the move by Pakistan fails more often than it succeeds.
2: Virender Sehwag tried it on this ground, if you remember. They flew in. What did Virender Sehwag? Virender Sehwag got a pair, and that's Virender Sehwag, who's a better, more experienced player than Saim Ayoub. So a bit of responsibility goes for the lad for the shot he played, but also whoever thought that that was a seriously good decision and that he was going to go okay this week.
1: West Indies fast bowler Azhari Joseph says, given how pitches are prepared in the region, aspiring pace bowlers are not being encouraged to bowl fast. Joseph singled out the pitches in his native Antigua, saying they were primed for spinners.
3: I don't think you can make the service in the Caribbean any flatter.
4: If you compare a flat wicket in the Caribbean to a flat wicket in Australia, what they would call flat in Australia, we would see it to be an extremely quick wicket. Because our wickets are so slow, so low, the batters should be thriving. But then when spinners come into play, because of the slow and low nature of the pitches, to be fair, if we look at fast bowling, because I love fast bowling, so I'll always go back to fast bowling. If we look at fast bowling, if I am a 12-year-old boy watching cricket and I go to ARG, Survive or Coolidge, and I start running and bowling a ball and I see how it reacts off the surface, I wouldn't be very encouraged to bowl fast.
1: Joseph says there's much more love and passion for the game of cricket around the region from the younger generation.
4: But if I go to Australia on a club ground and I'm there running in, and I see the ball is up, catching the ball, like, then I'm encouraged to bowl a bit more because I like what I'm seeing. When I was younger, everyone was into cricket. You know, they're listening to cricket on the radio. It's showing on TV. Right now, we don't have that. So there's less participation in cricket around the Caribbean.
1: And that's sport in a moment.

You have been listening there to our report on sports, a presentation of NCN Radio. So with us, we've got you news coming up at the top of the hour. 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

0: Sunburst Orange Juice for a burst of refreshment. 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
2: The news. 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
1: The news comes to you with the compliments of Trust Company Guyana Limited with the lead stories. I'm Deborah Francis. Good morning. Guyana using economic boom to build sustainable, diversified economy. So says President Ali as he tells Al Jazeera. Government pledges continued development support for Bunbury. 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In South America, Chile orders nursing home safety review after deadly fire. And internationally, Russian drone strikes train near Ukraine-Poland border. Those were your lead stories, the details of these and others in a moment.
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1: Thanks for joining us now for the details of the news. President Dr. Irfan Ali says Guyana is using its economic boom to build a stronger and more diversified economy capable of sustaining long-term growth. Speaking to Al Jazeera during his visit to Doha, President Ali said government is investing in expanding productive capacity and developing infrastructure to improve access to housing, education, and health care. This strategy is aimed at ensuring Guyana's better positioned to withstand any future economic slowdown, the president noted, while using the current period of growth to create opportunities across sectors. President Ali reiterated that Guyana's long-term economic story must extend beyond its natural resources, with the country positioned to become a major global food producer. The Guyanese leader also identified biodiversity and environmental services, ecotourism, and nature-based tourism as areas with significant growth potential, pointing to Guyana's natural assets as a foundation for these emerging sectors. The government will continue supporting Amerindian communities through investments that respond to priorities identified by residents and village leaders. The commitment from Prime Minister Mark Phillips while at Bunbury Region 1 during Heritage Day celebrations at the weekend. The Prime Minister pointed to the establishment of Sewing Center valued at $5 million, and the Ministry of Amerindian Affairs provided an additional $2 million to furnish the facility.
4: Particularly young people acquire practical skills and pursue income-generating activities. The Ministry of Armenian Affairs provided another $2 million to furnish the facility.
1: 23 lights were also installed through the presidential grant program, while $12 million was invested under the low-carbon development strategy to renovate 56 homes.
4: This year, your village received some $7.5 million in the LCDS funding for additional projects identified by residents. Ladies and gentlemen, these investments were shaped by the community's needs.
1: In agriculture, the Prime Minister noted the commissioning of a pontoon and two excavators to boost drainage and irrigation, along with the distribution of more than 80,000 coffee plants and over $50 million in planting materials to farmers. The Guyana Development Bank and funding available through the Low Carbon Development Strategy are being highlighted as key opportunities to fuel economic growth in Amerindian communities. Senior Advisor on Aviation at the Ministry of Public Utilities and Aviation, Lennox Schumann, says combining access to financing with existing support could create new pathways for indigenous youth and entrepreneurs.
5: You go to the Development Bank and you think of the strength that exists not only with the Development Bank, but if you couple that now with the LCDS funds given to communities, look at the economic stimulation that you can provide in communities.
1: Schumann says young people should also look beyond conventional business models and identify opportunities in technology, tourism, and cultural entrepreneurship.
5: Utilize social media to generate revenue for you by presenting your culture in a way that you could find money. You could get money based on views, just the same way people do it for TikTok and YouTube and everything else.
1: He says combining financing, education, technology, and cultural enterprise could help Indigenous youth build sustainable businesses and generate greater economic activity within their communities. The Ministry of Natural Resources says four more non-nationals have been detained following an expanded sweep targeting illegal mining in the Potaro Mining District. The latest discovery brings to nine the number of non-nationals apprehended in connection with illegal mining activities in the area. The operation by the Guyana Geology and Mines Commission's Corps of Wardens also uncovered and seized excavators, trucks, dredges, generators, water pumps, metal detectors, and other mining equipment concealed in the jungle. The ministry says all non-nationals previously apprehended for illegal mining are being deported. It is a warning that surveillance and enforcement operations will continue across Guyana's mining districts to clamp down on illegal activities. Guyana has taken a major step towards strengthening workforce safety with the commissioning of the country's first Occupational Safety and Health Center of Excellence. The facility, opened at the New Amsterdam Technical Institute in Region 6, is the first of its kind in the Caribbean. Delivering the keynote address, Minister of Labor and Manpower Planning, Kioma Griffith, stressed that the changing nature of Guyana's economy makes specialized occupational safety training increasingly important.
6: If our economy is changing, our safety architecture cannot remain static. We must intensify workplace inspections, strengthen enforcement, improve education and awareness, and make safety information more accessible, and build the capacity of employers, supervisors, and workers to identify hazards before they become accidents.
1: Lauren Core International President and CEO Phil Duty says the training will allow participants to go beyond the theory of OSH by gaining practical knowledge and hands-on experience.
7: People can learn, they can practice, they can demonstrate competency, they can make mistakes in a controlled learning environment, and they can leave here better prepared to protect themselves and the people working alongside them. That is truly transformational.
1: The first batch of students has already been enrolled in the center, which will offer the Caribbean Vocational Qualification Occupational Safety and Health Level 3 Diploma Program. 7 hours in South America, Chile's President Jose Antonio Kast has ordered a nationwide review of conditions at nursing homes following a deadly fire that claimed the lives of 16 elderly residents. The fire broke out Friday night at the El Eden or Eden nursing home south of the capital, Santiago. Authorities say 10 people were evacuated from the facility following the blaze. The cause of the fire remains unclear as prosecutors investigate the circumstances surrounding the incident. The government's review is expected to assess safety conditions at nursing homes across the country. And finally, in the news at this time internationally, a Russian drone has struck a train near Ukraine's border with Poland shortly after former British Prime Minister Boris Johnson and senior European security officials had traveled along the same rail line. The strike hit the train's engine, but there were no reported casualties. Ukrainian authorities say all passengers were evacuated. Johnson and other European national security advisers, including Britain's Jonathan Powell, had passed through the area on a separate train while returning from a conference in Kiev. Russia says it targeted railway infrastructure in western Ukraine. That has brought us to the end of the news to the moment.
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1: Before we go, here's a recap of the late stories. Guyana using economic boom to build sustainable, diversified economy, President Ali tells Al Jazeera. Government pledges continued development support for Bunbury. First batch of students enrolled at Region 6 OS 8 Center of Excellence. In South America, Chile orders nursing home safety review after deadly fire. And internationally, Russian drone strikes train near Ukraine-Poland border. That has brought us to the end of the news to the moment, which came to you compliments of Trust Company Guyana Limited. I'm Deborah Francis.
2: This has been The News, featuring the personalities, issues, and events that made the news in Guyana, the Caribbean, and around the world. The news was compiled and edited in the newsroom of the National Communications Network.
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1: 7:12, it's now time for us to have another check of the weather forecast for today's issued by the National Weather Watch Center.
2: With the check of your weather, I am Oshana Hopiwana. A mix of sunshine and clouds is expected across Guyana, with brief passing showers in the afternoon. Rainfall is expected to be less than 10 millimeters. Winds will be moderate to fresh breeze during the morning, becoming northeasterly in the afternoon. Maximum temperatures will range between 32 and 34 degrees Celsius along the coast and between 33 and 36 degrees Celsius elsewhere. For your springtide advisory, it remains in effect until Tuesday, September 15, 2026. Residents of low-lying and coastal areas should remain alert for possible overtapping due to higher than normal tides. Now for your extended forecast. On Tuesday, cloudy skies with early morning showers and thunderstorms are expected over regions 1 and 2 and elsewhere, passing showers in the afternoon. And until next time, be safe and have a great day.
1: Thank you, Shanna, for the weather forecast for today's issued by the National Weather Watch Center. You can join us again at approximately 12:25 for another weather forecast. 7:13 it is. Let's check on the outside, tell you what's happening relative to the traffic. And we will start at the University of Guyana end, where we're seeing a very steady flow of traffic heading especially in the direction of the city of Georgetown. There's still some construction equipment parked on the shoulder of the East Coast Highway, but just bear that in mind as you make your way to and from your destination. More traffic heading towards the city that we've got heading further up the east coast of Demerara at this hour. At the Grove end, heading right over to the East Bank, we've got bumper-to-bumper traffic, and it really slows significantly as you get towards the end of our shot. And this is the Grove end of the East Bank of Demerara. Movement now, slow movement of traffic. And we've got pedestrian traffic as well. Good morning to all of our school kids heading to school. All the parents dropping off the care and ensuring that their kids are safely, they're secured. And they can now head to work. Good morning to all of you, and be careful on the roadway as well. At Diamond, just a few vehicles up and down the East Bank of Demerara. I'm seeing a bit of a cloud cover at Diamond End. However, as we get to the Harbour Bridge end, the sun seems as though it wants to come out, but not quite. However, we've got three lanes being used heading in the direction of the city of Georgetown, and we've got a good solid flow of traffic on the two lanes. The third lane has a lot more room. But as always, persons prefer to be on the two traditional lanes, but you can use the third lane, just letting you know. So that's what's happening at the Harbour Bridge end as we move to the Houston end. And at this point, we are seeing traffic officer on site, ensuring there's order on the roadway, bright sunshine, three lanes being used heading in the direction of the city of Georgetown. And usually the traffic officer would have his cone set up so that those who are on the third lane cannot go into the second lane should they be desirous of heading towards the Lombard Street end as opposed to the DSL end, because it really sometimes is an encumbrance, because you know you're waiting on a chance to join the second lane, and then you're holding up traffic effectively, and that is what is happening at the moment. We don't have access to the DSL camera, neither do we have access to Jaguar roundabout, and that will conclude our traffic report for this hour at this time. 7:16 it is. I also would like to let you know, remember I did tell you that Dr. Ravin Deodat, he passed over the course of the weekend, and as a result of that, President Ali has expressed his condolences. He says, "I am deeply saddened." Just 1 minute. He says, "There are deaths that leave a family in mourning, deaths that leave a profession bereaved, and then there are deaths that seem to remove a familiar sound from the very life of a country. The passing of Dr. Ravin Diudat is such a death. For generations of Guyanese, his voice was a daily companion, an intimate presence that entered homes, cars, offices, and workplaces, bringing with it the quiet authority of learning. For countless listeners, tuning in from word to word had become a daily routine in which Ravin Diudat took them on an adventure into the world of words. From word to word, explored meaning of words, their roots, evolution, pronunciation, and proper usage. In so doing, Dr. Diudat reminded us that language is one of the great inheritances of human civilization, and he was a master of that craft. But to remember Ravin Diudat only as the man of from word to word would be to diminish the breadth of his contribution. He was a communications professional, an educator, a broadcaster, and a consultant who made a substantial contribution to the development of broadcasting in Guyana. He was involved in training many of the broadcasters who would themselves become fixtures in local radio. In that sense, his legacy lives in the voices of others. It lives in the broadcasters he trained. It lives in the listeners he educated. It lives in the students and ordinary citizens whose vocabulary was enlarged because of him. And it lives in the countless people who, perhaps without even realizing it, became more attentive to the meaning and proper use of words because Ravin Diudat made language a part of their daily lives. To his family and friends, I extend my deepest condolences. His life, in fact, he said, his was a life lived in service of knowledge, language, communication, and country. So that was His Excellency President Dr. Muhammad Irfan Ali's tribute to the late Dr. Ravin Diudat, who passed on Friday last. In fact, Dr. Ravin Diudat, he was conferred with a Golden Arrow of Achievement by former President His Excellency David Granger. And earlier this year, the National Communications Network paid tribute to Dr. Diudat among Guyana's veteran radio personalities during the observance of World Radio Day, recognizing his significant contributions to radio and media by extension. And so from all of us here at NCN, we certainly would like to extend our deepest sympathies to the family and friends of our beloved Dr. Ravin Diudat. All right. So over the weekend as well, we learned about the passing of Reverend Ronald McGarrell. And President Ali also posted on this, but I will share this a bit later on in the program with you. Nonetheless, time has moved on. 7:20. Let's get to our Burbies Bridge Ferry Crossing. I hope all of our kids are cooperating this morning. It's Monday. It's school day. And I hope that you guys will be early today. If it is that you've got a spell, you can pack your bags, do what you've got to do. Just get it done and be out of the home so that your parents could also check in for work. Some have to go for work at 8 o'clock. Some 7:30. So please, children, let's all cooperate and have everyone get to their destination in peace. Yes. So we've got your Burbies Bridge Ferry Crossing, Woodside. We've got Salute Again, our national song today. Words of Music by W.R.A. Pilgrim. Then we've got our patriotic song, Oh Guyana, by D'Ivan, followed by Landmarks and Monuments. 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
3: 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And Parika to Legwan at 15:30. From Bartica to Parika, the ferry departs at 12:00. That's all for your Burbies Bridge and ferry schedules for today, Monday, September 14.

0: Welcome to Landmarks and Monuments, the program that looks at the iconic structures and spaces defining Guyana's identity. I'm your host, Onika Langhorn Eno. St. Monica is an indigenous Amerindian community located along the Upper Pomeroon River in Region 2, Pomeroon, Suriname. The settlement rests on elevated sandy river banks, with Karawab positioned about 10 miles away. The area is approximately 25 to 40 miles from Charity. Outboard engine boats are commonly used for transportation and access to essential services. The population includes indigenous groups of Carib and Arawak ancestry, with estimates ranging from about 600 to more than 1,000 residents. Several local facilities are provided, including a nursery and primary school, a health post, village offices, and internet facilities. Teacher accommodations are also available. Logging and timber harvesting are major economic activities, while some men travel to interior locations for work in the gold mining sector. Residents farm on the sandy hills. Awara, Kukrit, and Kuru are among the native fruits harvested locally. St. Monica continues to be a cherished indigenous community in Region 2 with its people, natural setting, and way of life, adding to the rich cultural fabric of Guyana. That brings us to the end of today's episode of Landmarks and Monuments, information extracted from the Ministry of Amerindian Affairs, the Department of Public Information, Guyana Chronicle, and other sources. Join us next time as we explore the timeless treasures of a beautiful Guyana.
1: 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Conserve it. 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
1: The death is announced of Carl Norbert Roberts, also known as Robbie or Shoothand, aged 76, retired Assistant Commissioner of Police and Senior Officer of KANU, who died on August Friday 28th. He was a son of the late Wilfred James Roberts and Jane Ann Rebecca Roberts, née Abel, also known as Imelda, formerly of Farm Mykonee, East Coast, Demerara. Husband of Shelley D. Ryder, father of Vanetta Roberts Isaacs, Alicia Goodluck, Abigail Roberts, Rodrigues, Kenrick Briggs, Shelley Roberts, Massey, Sherwin Roberts, Nadelia Roberts, Devon Roberts, Sasha Roberts Cush, Leanna Roberts, Kiefer Roberts, and Giovanni Roberts. Brother of Beryl Simmons, Cosford Roberts, Ingrid Roberts Clark, and the late Shilston Roberts. 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Father-in-law of Charles Rodrigues, Clifton Isaacs, Albert Massey, Travis Cush, Abigail Roberts, and Terrianne Roberts. Brother-in-law of Tom Simmons, Yvonne Roberts, Archie Noble, Ingrid Noble, Granville Noble, Rochelle, Violet, Marlana, Osberth, and Joy Ray Roberts. Cousin of Elaine and Jenny Griffith, Patricia and George Abel, Vercel, Cousin Baby, Arnold, Ronald, Cyril Roberts, Denton Patterson, Wilstel Roberts, Lloyd Abel, Keith Goodrich, Judy McGarrell, Roy Prince, and many others. Relative of the Roberts, Abels, Hetty Myers, Innes's, Crawfords, Butts, Seeleys, Masons, Bournes, Nobregas, Downers, Sears or Peers, Nurses, Burnett's, Hallies, Wilson's, Mackenzie's, Walters, Somersaults, Andrews, McEnroy's, Rutherford's, Robertson's, and many others. Friend of the late retired Superintendent of Police, Lennox Graham, also known as Chippy, Brother Jemot, retired Assistant Commissioner of Police, Paul Slow, retired Commissioner of Police, Vincent Felix, and Commissioner of Police, Dr. Clifton Hicken, and many others. Funeral of Carl Norbert Roberts, also known as Robbie or Shoothand, will be held on Tuesday, September 15. Viewing will be held at the Jerick's Funeral Home from 10 hours. Then to the Mykonee Community Center ground for a funeral service from 12 hours, followed by burial. The National Communications Network Incorporated extends sympathy to the relatives and friends of Carl Norbert Roberts.

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0: 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I tell you. Oh boy. 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
1: September 14, 1957. Only one batsman has scored test centuries and 1,000 runs each for two separate countries. Kepler Wessels was born today in Bloemfontein, but didn't play for South Africa until he had represented Australia, where he emigrated. He scored a century in his first test innings against England for both countries, 162 in Brisbane in 1982-83 and 105 in a huge win at Lord's in 1994 when he captained South Africa in the first test in England since 1965. He also led them in their return to test cricket in Bridgetown in 1991-92 and in their first World Cup the same year. His four other test centuries were scored against four different countries. September 14, 1966, birth of a left-handed opening batsman who had clearly attended the Gordon Greenwich School of Controlled Aggression. The Wisden Almanac made the comment after Amir Sahil had turned his maiden test century into a double, scoring 205 at Old Trafford in 1992. It was only his third test, but he had to wait another 16 for his second 100, although there were several good scores in between. He made two tons in the 1997-98 series against the West Indies and others against Australia in 1994-95 and 1998-99. His one-day hundreds include two in the World Cup and a highest score of 134 against New Zealand in Sharjah in 1993-94. September 14, 2013, a historic win for Zimbabwe in Harare, chasing 264, Pakistan began the final day needing 105 runs with 5 wickets in hand, but they were undone by medium pacer Tendai Chatara's maiden 5-wicket haul. It took Zimbabwe to the first test win against a side other than Bangladesh since 2001 and only their 11th victory since their admission to the international fold in 1992. Pakistan's captain Misbah-ul-Haq made a valiant 79, but he ran out of partners in the face of a persistent bowling and fielding effort. September 14, 1956. Some players see the start of their test careers through rose-tinted specs. Lancashire seamer Paul Allott, who was born today, played in glasses. When he made his test debut, it was on his home ground, Old Trafford, in the famous Ashes series of 1981. When he batted, he made 52 not out, his maiden first-class 50. When he bowled, he took 2 for 17 in Australia's first innings. England won by 103 runs and retained the Ashes. The rest of Allott's test career couldn't live up to a start like that. His 26 wickets cost 41.69 apiece, but he had one more big moment, taking 6 for 61 at Headingley during the 1984 Blackwash by West Indies. And finally for today, September 14, 1958. New Zealand captain Jeff Crowe, who was born today, lived in the shadow of his sublimely talented brother Martin, but he emerged blinking into the light from time to time. He scored test centuries against England, the West Indies and Sri Lanka, the last one as captain away from home. So bye for today then. Join me in the morning for another program.
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2: 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It's now time to put a smile on your face. It's our Humour Has It segment.
4: You know, and somewhere along the line in the family, in the marriage, you decide to have children. Let me see all the parents in here. Tough job, not true? Tough job. Well, I am a teacher, so I could tell you the half of it. Bringing up children at home is one thing. Keeping them and nurturing them in school is another. I had a pupil named Carl. Carl was a naughty little boy. Now, in St. Vincent and the Grenadines, we teach children the times tables. Two ones are two. Two into two, one. Not true? And what we have developed over the years is a rhythm. So we say, two ones are two. Two into two, one. Two twos are four. Two into four, two. And so on. This day now, we had been doing the tables, three-time tables, for quite some time. And I decided it's time to test the children. So I calling them up, and they're going real good. I felt so good. Who tell me for Carl? Carl come up to the front and he ring in his hand. I say to myself, Lord of mercy. Ring in his hand. I say, Carl, let us hear the three timetables. Hey, Carl start to stammer. Miss. I say, what? He say, miss. I forget the words, but I know the tune.
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0: 8 hours. Good morning. It is 8 hours, Monday, the 14th of September, 2026. If you're on your way to school, on your way to work, just want to wish you well. Hope you arrive safely today. If it is that you're running late, just take your time. You're already late. There's no point in trying to hurry up, so to speak, because you never know what can happen, right? So you're already late. Just take your time. Be safe and get to your destination in a safe manner. And I know, good morning to all of our taxi drivers. I know sometimes they're very busy on a Monday. Boat operators as well, minibus drivers, conductors. Good morning to all of you. Hope that you guys continue to serve with excellence today. Please do not overcharge the people. These are Guyanese citizens, most of us, and we're trying to get along just the way you're trying to get along, pay your bills and have a good life. Please ensure that you are honoring the rules and you're charging what you're supposed to charge, because we're not asking for more, right? We're not asking you to reduce your costs. We're just asking you to ensure that you charge the fares that are allowed, that are permissible. Don't overcharge people, because they too have to get along and live their life as well. So good morning to all of you. And remember to be kind. Kindness matters. You know, it doesn't hurt to wait until an elderly woman or elderly man, elderly person have a seat in your vehicle before you drive off. It doesn't hurt. You know, that could be your mom. That could be your aunt, your uncle. You know, just ensure that you're kind and do the right thing today. Just add value to people's life today. Okay, let's get in the business of adding value and not just going through the routine of doing what we've got to do. Add value every single day and your life, the world, will be a better place. please. 8 hours still on the roadway. Lots of traffic on the east coast of Demerara. Police officers is on site there at the University of Guyana Access Road. He's allowing those coming from UG Access to be on their way. And not a lot of traffic heading up the east coast of Demerara, but we've got traffic heading towards the city of Georgetown. We've got some pedestrian traffic as well. So please be guided and ensure that you're doing the right thing on the roadway. Don't do anything fancy, please. Oh, my word, I tell you. We really have to remind people every day to just prioritize road safety. Road safety starts with you. Once you're doing the right thing, just ensure that others are doing the right thing as well, and allow everyone to just get to their destination. I know there are persons who go out of their way and do all sorts of crazy on the road, but ensure that you do the right thing, okay? And don't get all worked up. The other day we had this very unfortunate incident, really, where a minibus driver was shot. That is still on, it's an open case still. But I tell you, these road rage is a serious thing. I've seen so many videos on social media of road rage, and it is becoming an issue. And I think it's time we really, before it gets out of hand, well, it's already to an extent out of hand, but before it really gets totally out of hand, it's about time we try to have that conversation, have that national conversation about road rage and its implications, because there are implications, you know, there are implications. So please ensure that you're doing the right thing and you are staying cool on the roadway. 8 hours, 4 days at the east bank of Demerara, at Demerara Harbor Bridge. It's bumper to bumper traffic and going up and down. Okay, so there's no way to go right now. Up and down, bumper to bumper traffic, very slow moving. And we just urge that you be patient as you make your way to and from your destination. It is not as intense as you get to the Houston end. I'm seeing a bit of a cloud cover as well. Police officers at Houston, though, and there is bumper to bumper traffic, but you've got a bit more room to navigate. So please ensure that you, and it's moving as well. We've got a good movement at the Houston end, but somehow or the other at Demerara Harbor Bridge, it's really intense. At Diamond, we've got a buildup of traffic heading up the east bank of Demerara before that turn at the banks. So please be guided on the right-hand lane. There is traffic is essentially at a standstill. I'm not sure what is causing this, but now there's some movement. However, there's a buildup of traffic heading up the east bank of Demerara for those who are heading in that direction. At Grove, we've got good traffic movement up and down the east bank. Lots of pedestrians. I see that the school kids are awaiting the transportation as well. Good morning to all of our kids. Remember, don't lime on the street. Don't lime on the walkway. Don't lime on pedestrian crossing. If you're not ready to cross, please do not assemble at the pedestrian crossing, sort of indicating to the drivers that you're ready to cross when in fact you aren't. And on that note, I travel a lot at the East Rheinfeld area. That school, at multilateral school, East Rheinfeld, North Rheinfeld Multilateral School, East Rheinfeld Secondary. I'm not sure who the head teachers of those schools, can you have a conversation with your kids? The other day, the kids were clearly playing with the traffic lights. They were indicating that they're willing to come across, and they were playing. They were playing with the lights. So now the lights, they held up the traffic. No one is crossing. I'm chuckling because these are high school students. These are not even primary school students. These are high school students playing with the traffic light. So please, guys, the pedestrian light is there for you to indicate when you'd like to cross. It's not for you to play with. Okay, so parents, please have a conversation with your kids, especially that school, North Rheinfeld, East Rheinfeld. The child who was playing with the light was an East Rheinfeld Secondary School child. So please have a conversation with your kids to not play with the lights, because at school time or after school time, the traffic is really intense, especially in school zones. So that's not the time to be playing with the lights, okay? And across the country as well, there may be other spots where kids, you know, they have the option of indicating via the traffic lights when they'd like to cross. So please ensure that you have a conversation with your kids about the importance of not playing with the traffic lights. Okay, so now that all of that is happening on the roadway, let's just say hi to you very quickly. In this hour, might I also let you know, we've got your Guyanese breakfast dish of the day. I know you usually play this before the news. However, we ran out of time this morning, and so I promised to play you after the news, but I know it was a lot of talking all the time, so I thought I'll just free up the space and do this in this hour, since we've got a lot more free time in this hour. Good morning to Paul Moore. How are you this morning? And I hope that you're well. Yeah. So Paul was raising a point with me this morning, because in our community bulletin, of course, is where I share a lot of information for public good. I don't share privately advertised business. I was just sharing information. So he was suggesting that perhaps, you know, instead of me sharing all the information about what's happening with the ministries and so on, perhaps I should have the PR people. And I did indicate to him that that's one of the things that I wanted to do. I wanted to have the ministers, the relevant people who can speak to various ministries. Because from time to time I get questions from listeners, whether it be old age pension, NIS, you know, whatever it is, the roads, the water, the light. Good morning to our friends at GPL. So I have a lot of questions, but oftentimes I don't have the answers to them, right? And sometimes I announce it on the radio as a general call to action, just, you know, to let the people know that there are concerns from folks and so on. But some are so sensitive that I'm boxed in as, you know, should I mention this? Should I not mention it? So I hear you, Paul. Paul was saying that we should probably have that conversation. And I told him that that was the plan. The plan was to have the relevant people who we can talk with. We can get answers to all of these challenges that sometimes we face as citizens, right? As citizens. So work in progress, Paul. But thanks for listening and thanks for your suggestion nonetheless. Annie Reginald, good morning to you. How was your weekend, Annie? She says it's a beautiful and blessed day the Lord has made, and she wants to give praise and thanks. Hallelujah to that. My weekend was great. Yesterday, I tried to savor my Sunday. Yesterday went by so quickly. I really wanted a day between Sunday and Monday. But it was a good weekend. I'm thankful. So she said she had a wonderful weekend. You were the cricket. Ah, okay. Well, good for you. Congrats to the Guyanese. Don't worry, she says. Yeah, they lost a game last night. And you know, that's always a challenge, right? When you win at home and when you go in front of somebody else and then you lose again. So I hope that they will bounce back and they will do well and head to the finals. Well, they're on their way. Wayne Hudith, good morning to you, sir. You have yourself a great day as well. Good morning as well to Rihanna Passat. How are you this morning? Riri, as she says, happiest birthday. Oh, Regina and your son, Noel. They're sending happy birthday to husband, Lal Bihari Nihal, known as Avinash. Blessings for an awesome day. Adonai, continue to guide your path and order your footsteps. I love you very much. So Lal Bihari Nihal, known as Avinash, today is your birthday. Happy birthday to you, sir. And blessings for many, many happy and healthy returns as well. Hope that you continue to celebrate and enjoy your day. Okay, so Riri, hope you're going to have yourself a great day as well. Miss Una Thompson, good morning to you. Happy Monday. Hope you had a great weekend as well. Miss Thompson listens to us from East Rheinwald. Auntie Chan, good morning to you. She says, Dr. Ravindu Dad, we'll miss him so much. This great loss. He was not only an announcer, he was also a teacher. And they learned so much. Absolutely. Absolutely. Thank you so much, Auntie Chan. Tyrone Arjun, good to hear from you as well. You have yourself a great day too. And good morning as well to Sophia Khan. Sophia, right. So Sophia was saying she'd like to extend heartfelt condolences to the family, Radio Fraternity, on the passing of Dr. Robin Diodat. She grew up listening to From Word to Word and later to Have You Ever Wondered. And she'd like to, she was asking if VOG, well, NCN can play some recordings in his memory. I do believe we have You Ever Wondered, or we have From Word to one of his programs, at least one we have still on the air. But I do believe tributes will also be done on behalf of NCN. So that is coming up. So she was also saying that he worked across the field. You know, I believe he worked with the University of Guyana. He worked with Ministry of Education. He worked across the field. So thank you so much. What's going on? Sophia Khan, hope that you're going to have yourself a great day. Atabo, good morning to you as well. Have yourself a great Monday. And we also have Nurse Anne. How are you this morning, Nurse Anne? I hope that you had a great night, if it is that you worked last night, and you'll have yourself a wonderful day as well. And we also have Geeta Dhiram. Geeta sent me a lot of messages over the weekend, and I didn't get a chance to check them out. But thank you nonetheless. Geeta, I'm not really on TikTok these days. I actually deleted my account because it was slowing up my phone. I don't know if I had the right version or not, but it was just freezing my phone. So I just deleted the whole thing. I haven't been on TikTok in a while. But thank you so much. And you have yourself a lovely day as well. She sent me a link to a TikTok video, but I won't be able to access because TikTok demands that you have a TikTok account to see a video. Nonetheless. Ivor Thompson, I did say Ivor had a birthday over the weekend, right? So happy birthday to you, Ivor. And Ivor is always a very hardworking and always doing so much good, you know, in the world. 1 minute.

0: sorry, guys. 8 hours, 17. Just had some urgent mama duties. All right, guys. So I was just saying hi to you, and I was saying that Ivor Thompson had a birthday, and he does so much good. He's involved in hockey. He's involved in so many other areas. He has schools and so on. So he really is an influencer, you know. He's a motivator. He adds so much value to people's life. And while he doesn't like to be acknowledged publicly, I just want to give him his flowers because he does so much to the world. So much good he puts into the world. And that's a great thing, you know. So a happy birthday, Mr. Ivor Thompson. And you have yourself many, many happy and healthy returns as well. And thanks for all that you do and all that you are as well, because he's absolutely awesome. Shaquila Harry Narayan, good morning to you, my dear, and I hope that you are well and you're going to have yourself a great day today. Joseph Barnes, listening to us from New York, have yourself a lovely day as well. And we also have Suzette Dalton Passad from the East Coast of Demerara. Hope that you're going to have yourself a great day as well. Allison Peters, always up very early. Good morning to you, Allison. And you have yourself a lovely day. All right. Okay, guys. So that's my list, essentially. Right? That's my list. So I just would like to say hi. Oh, Annan Passad. How are you this morning, Annan? I see your message. I hope that you're going to have yourself a great day as well. And he wants to say good morning to faithful, caring, and considerate friend, Sandy Kumar, of Falls on the East Coast of Demerara. Anand Suku is sending you his love as well. All righty. That will do it for us. Okay, let's get your inspiration, dose of wisdom, our Burmese bridge, our ferry crossing, and then we've got your Guyanese breakfast dish of the day, which is usually aired before around quarter to seven. But let's now get it in this segment because we missed it in our previous segment, and then we will be back. And we will continue with our program, bring you some music as we take you to work, take you to school, and get you there safely as well. 8 hours 19.
1: I am Winsome Henry, and here is your inspirational dose of wisdom. Tradition is the gift of yesterday that we carry into tomorrow. This quote tells us that traditional practices and knowledge are valuable gifts from precious generations that can continue to enrich the lives of future generations. I am Winsome Henry, and that was your dose of wisdom. Hello there, here is your Burmese Bridge and Ferry schedules for today, Monday, September 14. The Burmese Bridge opened at 5 hours 50 and closes at 7 hours 20. 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From Suriname to Perica, the ferry departs at 7 hours 30, 15 hours and 19 hours. 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From Legwan to Perica, the ferry departs at 10 hours and 16 hours 30. And Perica to Legwan at 15 hours 30. From Bartica to Perica, the ferry departs at 12 hours. 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
3: Today I'm going to share with you a recipe for coconut fried bakes. Now this is just like the Guyanese traditional fried bakes, except coconut milk is used in the mixture. It is so good, so delicious, and it's the perfect for breakfast. Now let's get started. To a bowl, you're going to add flour, baking powder, sugar, salt, and cinnamon. Now I prefer to use baking powder in my bakes. Some people use yeast, but that's totally up to you. I'm using a fork to just mix it all together just to make sure everything is nice and evenly distributed. Next, I'm gonna add margarine, and I'm using margarine. I've used butter in bake, but for some reason, I find that margarine produces a better bake, but you can also use butter in place of margarine. And I'm just using my fingers to rub it into the flour just until any big chunks of margarine are gone. And this is cold margarine. If you're using butter, you want to use cold butter as well. I'm making a well in the middle, and I'm gonna pour in the coconut milk. Now, if for some reason you don't want to use coconut milk, you can just use water. Of course, it's not going to be coconut bake, but it will be the traditional bake. Now I'm going to gently mix it in. Just mix the dry and wet ingredients together to form a soft dough. Now, I have to admit, I'm not a fan of putting my hands in dough, but honestly, this is the best way. It produces the best bake because I've also done this in my mixer and it's just not as great as when you use your hand. The dough is going to be soft and that's just fine. If it's a little sticky, then add a little bit more flour. Now, I'm going to set this aside, cover it, and let it sit for about at least 30 minutes before rolling it out. Now, place this on a floured surface and I'm going to roll it out using a rolling pin. Now, this is a bit different to how it's done traditionally because I'm going to roll it out and actually cut it using a circular cutter. Now, I do this because I find it to be easier than actually breaking the dough into separate pieces, roll them into a ball, and then roll those out individually or kind of pinch it into the shape of a bake. And that's the way my mom does it. That's how it's done traditionally. But I just find this method to be a little bit more efficient and faster. I am making my bakes pretty small, but you can make them whichever size you prefer.

0: I think it's definitely my favorite breakfast. And I don't make it quite as much because I am not like, I don't like frying foods a lot. Always a treat, and the entire family loves it. Whenever my mom comes to visit, this is one of the dishes that I request. And her bakes, they are absolutely perfect. They are huge. Like, they are so big in comparison to mine, but perfectly cooked, golden brown and crispy on the outside, and so soft and just absolutely delicious. Now, I'm rolling out the bakes, but you can also use your hands and just kind of pull it apart, similar to how you do pizza, until you form the shape. Now it's time to fry, and this is going to require quite a bit of oil because you need the bakes to be able to float once it cooks. Now I'm going to cook this. I'm going to start off cooking this on high heat, and then I'm going to reduce the heat. The oil is hot. You're going to drop the bakes in, and you're going to know that the oil is ready when the bakes float up to the top. Now what you can do is use a tiny piece of dough and drop it in to test the oil if you're not sure. As the dough fries, it's gonna puff up. Now you can also just kind of spoon a little bit of the oil on top. This helps it to puff as well. I like my bake with a pocket in the middle. Now, if you do not prefer your bake this way, then make the bakes thicker. Once it cooks, it's not gonna have that little pocket in the middle. So it's all about personal preference. My husband likes it that way because he said that little hole is like the perfect little place to stuff with saltfish. So that's how I make my bakes. Now once you fry the bakes, just be sure not to crowd it too much, or else it's going to reduce the temperature of the oil, and then the bakes won't puff as well. So some of my favorite things to have with bake is bacon eggs are good. Also bake with smoked herring, bake with saltfish, and in our case, bake with ackee and saltfish. As some of you may know that my husband is Jamaican, so typically if I make saltfish, I'll add ackee to it. And we all love it this way. When the bakes have puffed up and they're nice and golden brown, you flip it to make sure both sides are cooked. Once it's done, use a slotted spoon to remove so that the oil drips off, and place it into a bowl or a plate that's been lined with paper towel just to catch that excess oil. And just repeat the process until all of the bakes have fried. Like I said before, this is a very, very simple recipe. It has very few ingredients, but it's absolutely delicious.
1: And breakfast is served.
2: And that's credit to Jan Can Cook. And that's her version of coconut bake. Have you ever tasted coconut bake? Have you ever tried it? I'm sure it is lovely. Bakes are always good. So over the weekend, I did a lot of bakes over the weekend. Took a good portion of my Sunday. My son loves bakes, so he had me making bakes. And he too requested a square bake. So I told him, listen, we're going to just spread this thing out and just start cutting them off. So it makes it a lot easier for frying and so on. So that's what we did. All right, so you choose however you want to make your bake, whatever size, design, however, you know, you do you. 8:27 it is. Just to let you know, there's a session ceremony for Miss Amerindian Heritage Pageant that is taking place on September 18. That's this Friday coming, at the Royal Ballroom. And they've got 10 ladies from across the regions vying for Miss Amerindian Heritage Pageant, Miss Amerindian Heritage Queen. And that is coming up later this month. But the sashing ceremony is scheduled for this Friday at 20 hours. I believe you can check in with the Ministry of Amerindian Affairs for tickets and so on, so that you can be in attendance. Now, we were talking about the importance of traffic and safety on the roadway. And I was checking on Facebook and I saw one of my friends posted an accident where this car, I don't know, I was trying to ascertain the location, but I tell you, the car apparently went into the lantern post. I'm unable to ascertain where this is, and the entire front is just damaged. So guys, please be careful. There's no need for speed. There's no need to do anything fancy on the roadway. Just keep in your lane and arrive at your destination safely today. Okay, let's all try to do the best we can on the roadway. Okay, with that being said, let's now get to paying our bills. And then we've got some music for you. We've got your NCN Reading Challenge as

0: Well, before we wrap up the program, we will share that with you as we do every day. But for now, let's pay our bills. You're with us on The Breakfast Show. If you're heading to school, be careful. Have yourself a great day. If you're heading to work, have yourself a great day as well and be safe.
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0: That's a mighty spiral there. Hope you would have enjoyed that medley as we close today's program. But before we do, I just want to remind you that the Ministry of Education is inviting researchers, educators, education managers, university students, high school students as well to submit papers for the National Conference on Education, Innovation and Development. 2026 has been held under the theme From Classrooms to Communities, Education Transforms Lives. And the conference will explore how research, data, policy, technology, and classroom practice can drive innovation and transform education. Believe it or not, the deadline is today, September 15. Your submission must include an abstract in full paper. And the guidelines and templates are available at papers.edu.gov.gy. So that's papers.education.gov.gy. Today's the deadline, guys. So I just thought give you a reminder because I was just clearing my could make way for news. And then I realized that this thing, hey, so please ensure that you submit your papers. Remember, the conference is scheduled for September 29 to 30 at the World Trade Center, Georgetown. And today is the closing date for submissions of papers. Okay, so please do that today. Thank you all so much for joining me today on The Breakfast Show. I really hope that I've added some value to your life this morning. Told you the things you need to be aware of, and I hope that you will have yourself an awesome day today. Remember to be kind. Kindness helps. When you're serving, serve with excellence every time and offer a smile while you're at it. It does not hurt. And even for those who may seem as though, you know, they're all up in their little feelings or whatever, just offer your smile. Maybe that's what they need. Offer a good morning, a good evening, a good night. Maybe that will do the difference. You just never know the way people react, why they react the way they react, right? Sometimes they could be the friendliest of people to other people, but to you, they act a particular way for whatever reason. It's none of your business because they have never expressed anything to you. So it means that that's their problem. So what you should do is offer a smile, offer a greeting, offer a well wish, a good wish to them, you know, so that they know the world is a beautiful place. You know, you don't have to be up in arms and everything and with everyone. So just smile a while, give your face a rest, and just spread light and love wherever it is you go today. Have a great day. Be your awesome self. I will see you again tomorrow, God willing. At 6 hours, we'll have another edition of The Breakfast Show. Rihanna will be here to take you through until 13 hours. And we will start with Christ is the Answer. Let's get to our NCN Reading Challenge to close our program off. And then we have some music for you, which will take you to 9 hours. I'm Deborah Francis. Be awesome.
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2: My name is Saleh Dizer, and today I will be reading a paragraph taken from the story called Stray Cat Hero. My mom always takes in stray animals. The one I remember best was a mangy kitten. One day, a dirty, hungry little kitten wandered onto our porch. Mom took pity on the kitten. She brought it in the house, gave it a bath, and fed it. She took special care of this kitten. One night, we were all sound asleep. At about 2 a.m, I heard loud meowing. Mom's stray kitten jumped next to my face and began to lick me. I pushed the cat away, rolled over, and went back to sleep. The persistent cat wouldn't take no for an answer.
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0: By conserving water today, we protect tomorrow. GWI time,
1: 9 hours. At this time, the Central Assembly of God presents Christ is the Answer.

Good morning. Welcome today to yet another broadcast of this daily long-running program, Christ is the Answer, which began in the year 1961, live and direct. And we, by the grace of God and your help, keep coming, declaring to all and sundry that Jesus Christ is the answer. Welcome to Christ is the Answer. We trust you'll be blessed first by the songs, and then we come to the Word of God. So be blessed by this first song, which says, I come too far to look back.

So beautiful. Thank you so much, Hoopers, for that beautiful song. I come too far to look back. Father, we thank you today that indeed, by your grace, you sustain us, you bring us, you lift us up, and you cause us to enjoy the goodness of the Lord in the land of the living. Let your anointing rest upon the word and songs today, that hearts will receive at your hand, your name lifted up, Jesus Christ glorified, crowned King of Kings and Lord of Lords. Thanks for another opportunity to give the winds a mighty voice. We pray in Jesus' precious name. Amen. And I'll be blessed by this beautiful old hymn of the faith, Amazing Grace, upbeat style. I trust you will enjoy it.

So beautiful, so beautiful. We pause to remind you that tomorrow morning at 10, you can join us at Central Assembly and we're at the corners of Church and John Smith Streets for an intercessory time of prayer. 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The Lord bless you as you stay tuned. And this song says, I know you love it. 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

My. What a beautiful song, beautiful words held by your promise. We are looking at Christ in the Psalms. I said yesterday when we began that the Bible is two covenants, Old Covenant and the New Covenant or New Testament. In case you're wondering what is meant by covenant, a covenant is a binding agreement between two parties. I paused because I was about to say, and I will still say, marriage is a covenant, a binding agreement between two persons. But I can hear debate coming forth over that statement, but it still is a binding agreement. That's what a covenant means, and marriage is one of the covenants. Now, the most well-known Old Testament book, in my view, is the book of Psalms. And furthermore, to add to that, as we said yesterday, the most well-known chapter in the book of Psalms is the 23rd Psalm. And I suppose, by extension, the most memorized chapter in the Bible is the book of Psalms. The Lord's my shepherd, I shall not want. Not only recited, but sung. Beautifully sung, beautifully put to music. So it is in our minds and our hearts all the time. Now, like I said, there are, in case you missed yesterday, we will discover in this study on the 23rd Psalm, believe it or not, 31 references to Christ in the book of Psalms. So let's begin. I'll give you a reference in the old and then the new. Yesterday I left you with Psalm 2 verse 7, that the Messiah will be this God's son. And I read for you in closing at the end of yesterday's broadcast, where it was found, fulfillment rather, in the New Testament, was in Hebrews chapter 1, verses 5 and 6. Number 2, Psalm chapter 16, verses 8 to 10. Let's see what that says first. Psalm 16, 8 to 10. So you have to keep your Bible open and flow with me. You can highlight them, which will be a good way of memorizing. Psalm 16, okay, in the Old Testament, 8 to 10. And it says, I know the Lord is always with me. I will not be shaken, for he is right beside me. No wonder my heart is filled with joy, and my mouth shouts his praises, and my body rests in safety. For you will not leave my soul among the dead, or allow your godly one to rot in the grave. I pause so that you can get that. All right, Psalm 16, verse 10. And you'll find it further, Psalm 49, 15, and 86, 13. But the New Testament is Acts 2, 25 to 28. Acts 2, 25 to 28. So let's go there. Acts chapter 2, 25 to 28. Christ in the New Testament. The people of Israel listen. God publicly endorsed Jesus of Nazareth by doing wonderful miracles, wonders, and signs through him. As you well know, verse 23, Acts 2, but you followed God's prearranged plan. With the help of lawless Gentiles, you nailed him to the cross
and murdered him. However, God released him from the horrors of death and raised him back to life again, for death could not keep him in its grip. That's Acts chapter 2, 22 to 24. Reference to Jesus Christ in the Old Testament fulfilled in the New Testament. Okay? Now we continue. That was Acts, the second reference. Psalm 22. Now we go to Psalm 16. We go now to Psalm 22. The whole chapter, verse 1 to 21, which says, in essence, he will experience agony on the cross. All right? It's 21 verses in Psalm 22. And that's just before the 23rd Psalm. I'll begin with a few, and I think you will say amen. My God, why have you forsaken me? Why?

verse 27. Matthew 26, verse 27. So let's find Matthew 26 and get there. Okay, Matthew chapter 26 and verse number 27. Let me make sure I get the right reference so that you can make a note of it and we can read together Matthew 26 and verse number 27. All right. Okay, here we go. And I'm using the Application Study Bible, just in case you're wondering which version I'm using. Okay. And we read as follows, Matthew 26, verse 27. And he took a cup of wine and gave thanks to God for it. He gave it to them and said, "Each of you drink of it, for this is my blood which seals the covenant between God and his people. It is poured out to forgive his sin, the sins of many. Mark my words, I will not drink wine again until the day I drink it new with you in my Father's kingdom." Okay? So, second reference to the Messiah in the New Testament. I missed one that's chapter 16 of Psalms, verses 8 to 10, that he will rise from the dead. Chapter 16 of Psalms, 8 to 10. Okay, I got it, and I'll help you. I know the Lord is always with me. I will not be shaken, for he is right beside me. No wonder my heart is filled with joy, and my mouth shouts his praises. My body rests in safety, for you will not leave my soul among the dead or allow your godly one to rot in the grave. We have to pick this up tomorrow. But that's the third reference of Psalm, the Christ in the Old Testament and the reference in the New Testament. Father, we thank you today. Your word is your word. You told us heaven and earth will pass away, but not your word. Quicken your word today so we'll understand the power of your word. Bless it to every heart. Open the eyes of our understanding to see that you are indeed God all by yourself. Thanks for speaking to us this day. We pray in the wonderful name of Jesus. Amen. Join us again tomorrow morning, 9 o'clock. 9 o'clock, rather, as we continue looking at Christ in the Psalms. The Lord bless you. Have a great day.

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0: Hello and welcome to This Week in Agriculture, a presentation of the Communications Unit, Ministry of Agriculture. I'm your producer and host, Christopher Holder. On this week's presentation, we bring you highlights of Minister Mustafa's activities for week ending September 12th. He has been to Region 1, he has been engaging with youths, he has been meeting with our farmers, engaging them on the interventions of the Ministry of Agriculture and the government of the day, ensuring that their farming practices are improved, that the infrastructure necessary to advance their efforts to ensure success in the business of agriculture that they are engaged in is continuously advanced. Of course, you know, we are in the grips of El Nino, and so therefore water conservation is very important. We've been getting updates on those interventions that are designed to ensure that irrigation water remains available to our farmers all across Guyana, across the agriculture belt, as it were, ensuring that we conserve these resources for as long as possible. I know farmers in West Berbice were complaining that, you know, the level of the conservancy, the main canal, was not high enough to allow gravity flow, but as was explained to them, gravity flow also allows for a lot of wastage of water. The water will not only run into the farms, the rice fields, as it were, it will just go into drainage systems, and you will lose value of irrigation water. So what farmers have been advised to do is to pump water into their farms, into their rice fields, so that the water goes directly to where it is intended. You know, this is happening across the country. In Region 2, they have a reservoir. Region 3, they have conservancies there. In the hinterland communities, the National Drainage and Irrigation Authority, they've been establishing reservoirs all across the region, ensuring that our farmers are able to survive during the dry periods of the year. You know, a lot of them are engaged in livestock farming, and so these reservoirs, huge reservoirs that trap water during the wet season, and so it can last the 7-8 months of drought that our hinterland farmers experience. A lot of work has been done, but our farmers need to be responsive to the calls by government, by the authorities, to ensure that they do not waste irrigation water. It is important. You have to help in this fight to preserve water through this period of El Nino. It will get worse before it gets better. So we are hearing that the May-June rains next year should be relatively normal. So that means the El Nino phenomena will start wearing off by the May-June period next year. So, you know, it's not that we wouldn't have rain. We are having some showers, some high intensity rainfall. We will have some short thunderstorms perhaps every now and then. But again, the ministry is on top of things, and we are keeping you abreast of those interventions as and when they occur. So that's the focus of this week's edition of This Week in Agriculture. We will be back after these messages.
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1: Our dogs are more than just pets. They are loyal companions and valued members of our families. Today, the Ministry of Agriculture, through the Guyana Livestock Development Authority, is urging all dog owners to remain vigilant as cases of canine distemper have been detected in Guyana. Canine distemper is a highly contagious viral disease that attacks a dog's respiratory, digestive, and nervous systems. It spreads through coughing, sneezing, and direct contact with infected saliva, urine, or contaminated food and water bowls. The virus can also circulate among wild carnivores, increasing the risk of exposure. Early signs of infection may include fever, watery or pus-like discharge from the eyes and nose, loss of appetite, and unusual tiredness. As the disease progresses, infected dogs may develop coughing, vomiting, diarrhea, and pneumonia. In its advanced stages, canine distemper can affect the brain and nervous system, causing muscle twitching, head tilting, seizures, difficulty walking, paralysis, and in many cases, death. Unfortunately, there is no cure for canine distemper. Veterinary treatment focuses on supportive care to help manage symptoms, prevent dehydration, and treat secondary infections. Early veterinary intervention can improve an animal's comfort and chances of survival, but prevention remains the most effective protection. The good news is that canine distemper is preventable through routine vaccination. Vaccination is considered an essential part of every dog's health care. Puppies should begin their vaccination schedule at the appropriate age and receive all recommended booster doses. Adult dogs should also remain up to date with their vaccinations as advised by a veterinarian. If your dog develops symptoms consistent with canine distemper, isolate the animal immediately from other dogs and seek veterinary attention without delay. Avoid sharing food bowls, water containers, bedding, or equipment with other animals. Protect your pets. 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Vaccination is the safest and most effective way to prevent canine distemper and save lives. If you have concerns about your dog's health or vaccination status, contact your nearest veterinarian or the Guyana Livestock Development Authority for guidance. Together, through responsible pet ownership and timely vaccination, we can help prevent the spread of canine distemper in Guyana.
0: We begin this week's presentation with Agriculture Minister Zulfikar Mustafa leading his weekly Public Sector Investment Program, PSIP, assessment, convening heads of departments and agencies at his office to examine the implementation of ongoing heads of departments and agencies
1: At his office, discussions centered on the status of investments being undertaken by the ministry and its agencies, including progress made to date, issues impacting implementation, and the steps required to address those challenges and maintain momentum. The weekly review is part of the ministry's monitoring and oversight process, providing the minister and technical teams with a regular platform to evaluate project performance against established targets. On Wednesday, Minister Mustafa and team traveled to Kumaka in Region 1, where he commissioned a pontoon and two excavators valued at approximately $230 million as the government continues to strengthen its capacity to execute critical agricultural and waterworks across the region. Addressing residents during a simple handing over ceremony, Minister Mustafa noted that the pontoon and excavators represents another commitment fulfilled by government following requests made by residents during previous outreaches conducted by President Dr. Irfan Ali and himself. The Agriculture Minister stressed that government is committed to ensuring that development happens equally across every region of the country, with the hinterland being no exception.
4: And what we are doing here today is to harness the potential of Region 1. Region number 1 has been a very important link to our country's development. And what we are doing here is not only coming to you here this morning in giving you a pontoon with two excavators, tractors, and other equipment, but we are here to put resources into the hands of the community and get work done, bringing development to the hinterland community is one of the foremost ideas on the PPP civic agenda. And you will agree with me that over the years we have seen total transformation that are taking place in the hinterland community. For too long we have seen the hinterland and riverine community ask to wait for development. That is not something on this government's agenda or the PPP civic agenda. Our government believes that wherever you live, you must enjoy the investment that we are making to the development of our country. So where you live in Guyana must not determine the quality of infrastructure and services you receive. We want the quality of life, the quality of infrastructure, and the quality of services delivered in this country must be equal in every single area in our country. Maruka, this sub-district here, as I said, is an important link together with the other sub-districts in Region 1. And it's an important part of Guyana's development. And the people in Region 1 here deserve the same commitment, the same infrastructure, and the same services as people anywhere in our country.
1: The minister stressed that despite all the infrastructure and equipment provided, if residents fail to properly utilize the resources provided, all will be wasted.
4: But I want to tell you that we can have all the infrastructure and all the equipment And if we don't put it into use, good use, then it will become useless. So that is why we heard, I listened attentively to the regional chairman's presentation, and he said that region number one used to be one of the region that used to feed our country. And that used to happen when we didn't have the kind of development taking place that are taking place now. When we didn't have the services that has been provided now, used to have happened that time. We never had those kinds of services. When we have the machinery and the infrastructure that we are enjoying now, never used to be there before, never existed there before. But although at that time, when the region didn't enjoy those facilities, you used to be one of the most productive region in our country. Today, when you have a government that is working in your interests, that is bringing development to you, that is making tremendous investment into the people's welfare, why region number one cannot be again the breadbasket of this country? Let us ask ourselves that question. And I want to tell you, as your Minister of Agriculture, that the PPP civic government has in its agenda programs that we can put in place, work with you to make region number one again productive and prosperous. Let us work together.
0: Minister Mustafa noted that the excavator and pontoon, tractors and implements are the latest in a number of key investments made in the region to improve lives and agriculture opportunities.
4: This piece of equipment here, as you look at us here, that will remain in the region, that will be your equipment to do work in the region. Of course, the government, approximately $230 million. This here, as I said, we have already completed 14 kilometers of drainage in region number one. This will work primarily in this area, as they call it, funded in 99 turns, so that we can clear it and also move to different parts of the region. When we had the last cabinet outreach in region number one, I visited a number of communities in region one. And there was requests for tractors. There were requests to clear land. There were requests to do work in canals so that we can have special type of machinery. And I want to tell you, besides what we are having here, what you will be having here this morning, besides the two excavators, the pontoon, the tractors that we are giving, are delivering here this morning, you will have further investment being made where you have excavators to clear land for farmers, and also we will have an amphibious excavator to be in the region that will work directly in the canal, a piece of equipment that floats in the canal and do excavation work. That will be also part of the total investment that we will be making in Region 1. But we must ensure that we use this equipment to make Region 1 productive. And in our agriculture plan, we have Region 1 to be the spice region in our country. We want Region 1 to produce all the spices. That is why, over the years, I have asked our department at NARI to work directly with the farmers so that we can provide planting materials. We can expand spice cultivation. We can continue to expand coffee production. So these two areas, we want major increase, and we will work with farmers. We'll help you to clear the land. We'll give you the technical support, and we will provide the planting material to you so that you can produce.
0: Two tractors were also handed over to the villages of Manawarin, Arawansa, and Burahara to support agricultural and community development. The minister said the investments form part of the government's program to restore and expand Region 1's productive capacity, with the region identified in the National Agriculture Plan as a major area for spice production. Minister Mustafa also called for greater youth participation in agriculture, noting that he has asked the regional chairman to encourage more young people to enter the sector. He said the government is prepared to support interested youths, including opportunities to further their studies beyond the secondary level, as part of efforts to strengthen agricultural education in the region. The minister also announced that within 1 month, a pair of cattle, a pair of swine, and 300 broilers will be provided to support the practical component of CSEC agricultural science studies at the school. While in Region 1, Minister Mustafa met with the ministry's regional staff in the boardroom of the Regional Democratic Council office, where discussions focused on ongoing advances in the agriculture sector and improving the delivery of services to farmers across the region. Minister Mustafa encouraged officers to work closely with farmers, remain responsive to their needs, and ensure they have access to technical support, information, and other services being offered by the ministry. He also announced that additional opportunities for advanced training will be made available to staff to further strengthen their technical capacity. He said additional resources will also be provided to support officers in effectively carrying out their duties and improving the ministry's service delivery across Region 1. On Friday, the Agriculture Minister handed over a commercial blender to Ms. Althea Morris, an agro-processor and owner of Prepco by T, to support the expansion of her operations. Prepco by T operates out of Grove New Housing Scheme on the east bank of Demerara and specializes in the production of pepper sauces. The new equipment will allow Ms. Morris to improve production efficiency and increase her capacity as she continues to develop her business. Minister Mustafa said greater attention is being placed on creating opportunities for small and emerging agro-processors to transition into larger, more competitive businesses. He noted that access to equipment, technical support, modern processing facilities, and markets is critical to achieving this. The minister added that expanding agro-processing will also create stronger markets for locally produced agricultural commodities, while generating additional economic opportunity and increasing the range of Guyanese value-added products available locally and for export. On Saturday, Minister Mustafa traveled to Luluni on the Linden-Suisdijk Highway for a meeting with residents and farmers of Luluni and surrounding communities. The meeting allowed for the residents and farmers to be updated on several ongoing interventions aimed at expanding agricultural production and harnessing the area's production potential. In his address to residents, Minister Mustafa described Luluni as an important link in Guyana's agriculture sector and said issues surrounding access to and allocation of land must be addressed. In this regard, he cautioned the Community Development Council, CDC, that it is not authorized to distribute land as this is handled solely by the Guyana Lands and Surveys Commission. The meeting allowed for residents to raise issues of concern to them, and because of the volume of issues raised that were not directly related to agriculture, Minister Mustafa committed to have an outreach to the community at which representatives from several government ministries and agencies would be present to deal with all issues affecting residents. Commenting on his engagement with the residents of Luluni and surrounding communities, Minister Mustafa described the meeting as productive.
5: So we are here in Luluni. A number of farmers would have asked me to come in here, and I decided to come here this morning. I think we had a very successful and well-attended meeting. Farmers raised a number of concerns, but the main concern in this community is land and leases for the land. Farmers would have go by themselves and occupy a portion of land. But now Lands and Survey want to regularize the land. I was told by the Lands and Survey officer who are here that they are now looking at the 5-acre plot so that they can regularize that for the farmers. Some farmers indicated that they have gone beyond the 5 acres. But in the first instance, I told them to work along very closely with Lands and Survey so that they could get the document for the first 5 acres, and then they can ask for an extension to increase the acreage. I also make it very clear to the residents and farmers in this community that nobody except the Guyana Lands and Survey Commission must distribute land. Because when I came in here, I was told by the commissioner, Mr. Muniz, I was sent a message that there are people who are giving out land. That is illegal. Nobody should go and occupy any land without the consent and the approval of the authority, and that is the Guyana Lands and Survey Commission. Here also, I will be working with the farmers. They are asked for planting material, which we'll be giving them free. And also we'll do extensive D&I work with the farmers here in La Luna. I want La Luna to return to that productive areas that they once were. And I asked the farmers to work along with NARI. NARI will be coming back here to identify 3 major crops that we can go into large scale production with. And also they will continue to do their farming and plant the crops that they are planting presently, the traditional crops. But I want us to go into large scale production in 3 major areas so that they can make a valuable contribution to our food security. Also at Forest Creek, there were a number of farmers who came from Forest Creek and they asked us for help, their D&I. They asked us for shade nets, they asked us for planting material, which we'll work along with them to help them. They also want to get involved into livestock production, and I asked Dr. Waldron from GLDA to come back here and work with the farmers to at least see if we can increase livestock production or to get into apiculture, where we can do beekeeping. Because the condition and the area is ideally suited to do beekeeping here, and we can produce a lot of honey. So all in all, I think La Luna is an area that we'll work along with to ensure that we develop the capacity and harness the potential in this area to make it a productive area.
1: The meeting with residents also provided for news about major investments coming to their community.
5: We are a private investor. We'll be putting up a private facility to do processed pork. They'll go into large-scale production of pork, swine here. And also there was a farmer who just met me, who has already gone into large-scale production of swine. So I told the residents also that will open up more economic opportunities for them. And I'm working with the private developer to also set up a sausage plant so that we can produce all the sausage, our sausage need, right here in La Luna. So that will be a game changer. And I also spoke to the farmers them about the coming of the Guyana Development Bank, that they will have now that facility. They can get small loan up to $3 million without collateral and without interest, and that they should ensure that they grab the opportunity and they can increase their holdings, they can increase their productive capacity and increase their potential that they have.
0: Well, that's all the time we have on this week's edition of This Week in Agriculture, a presentation of the Communications Unit, Ministry of Agriculture. I'm your producer and host, Christopher Holden. On behalf of the entire production team, then, be good to yourselves and to each other.

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3: Hello and welcome to this week's edition of Focus on the Hinterland. I'm Mark Watson and with me is Tevin Devine, the operator for this week's episode. Focus on the Hinterland is NCN's 30-minute radio program shedding light on activities and events which occurred in our Hinterland locations during the past week. We are in the month of celebrations and we need to remind you the theme for this month's celebration, Armenian Heritage Month, observing our cultural heritage during our Diamond Jubilee. And we're also celebrating Education Month. The theme for Education Month is From Classrooms to Communities, Education Transforming the Lives of Everyone. This is the theme for Education Month. We begin this week heading into Region 9. International Literacy Day walk was held last week with education officials and members of the business society, the police force, and members of the community all participating in the exercise. Held under the theme Literacy for the People, the Planet, and Prosperity, the event was used to highlight the importance of literacy. And Tracy Winter, the Indigenous Queen representing Region 9, has traveled to the capital city to compete in the 2026 Amerindian Heritage Month pageant.
4: Greetings from the beautiful tongue of Latham. Time to share with you once again what has been happening in and around the tongue during the past week. Ranks of Regional Police Division 9 joined with the Department of Education 9 for an International Literacy Day walk. This day was celebrated under the theme Literacy for People, the Planet, and Prosperity. The walk brought together members of the community in recognition of the importance of literacy and its role in building a brighter and more prosperous future. At the event, Regional Education Officer Ms. Kateri Joseph and Regional Literacy Officer Ms. Jean LaRose both highlighted the importance of literacy and encouraged families and the community at large to play an active role in promoting reading, learning, and education. The Guyana Police Force remains committed to supporting initiatives that empowers community and contribute to a more educated society. In agriculture, a team from the Agriculture Department 9 visited the village of Sand Creek to assess ongoing agricultural activities there and to engage with the village council. The team comprised of the head of Agri Department 9, Dr. Halley, NARI agronomist, Mr. Edmund Innes, and regional councillor, Ms. Sharon John. They met with the village council to review and discuss existing agricultural projects in the village. Shade houses were visited and assessed. This will enable the village council to commence crop production and make full use of the facility. Finally, our very own Wapishana Beauty, Region 9's Heritage Queen, Miss Tracy Winter, has left for Georgetown. She has gone to join the other Regional Heritage Queens to compete for the crown on the national stage. And that puts a wrap on my report for this week. Until next week, I am Alison Kamash for Radio Latham, 95.1 FM.
3: Works on the first of two timber bridges, which have been earmarked to be constructed into concrete structures, will soon be completed. According to Rima Netram, residents are anxiously awaiting the completion of the project.
2: One of the two concrete bridges being built at the entrance of the mainstay community in Region 2 is near completion. The new structures are replacing the existing timber bridges as part of a major investment to improve transportation and connectivity in the area. The bridge was inspected by Minister within the Ministry of Public Works, Madan Lal Ramraj, along with regional official. The government has invested $139 million to replace the two timber bridge with concrete structure. The bridge works are part of a wider $187 million Mainstay Access Road project, which also include upgrading of 1 kilometer stretch of road, installing reinforced concrete curbs, adding pavement, constructing a three-lane entrance, and adding guard rails, improved shoulders, and new signage. During President Irfan Ali's visit to the region, residents requested the upgrade and were promised action. Within weeks, the contract was awarded, fulfilling another commitment to the community. Tusha of Mainstay Wayaka, Marsha Williams, said it's a historic day for her community and thanked the government for its continued investment. She noted that Mainstay is becoming a budding tourist destination and that the new infrastructure will support that growth. Residents have expressed gratitude to the current government and President Irfan Ali for the prompt action. These investments reflect the government's focus on community-driven development, rural empowerment, and sustainable infrastructure across both hinterland and coastal villages. Once completed, the upgraded infrastructure is expected to improve connectivity for more than 2,500 residents of Mainstay, Wayaka, Laimasana, and Tapukuma. It will also improve access to Mainstay Airstrip and support tourism, particularly for visitors traveling to Lake Mainstay Resort. When finished, the concrete bridges will provide residents and visitors with safer, stronger, and more reliable access to Mainstay community. Rima Netram reporting for NCN Radio Essequibo 95.5 FM.
3: We're giving you our first song for this week. 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

0: Heritage celebrations in Orialla and Sipuruta. That story is on the top for this week's feature coming from Region 6. And also observed this week is the Drop Everything and Read initiative as part of International Literacy Day, and Wearing the Color of Yellow is for Suicide Prevention Day observances. Angela DeVere with the report.
1: I'm Angela DeVere reporting for Radio Orialla 95.1 FM. And I will give you some highlights of what's happening in Orialla and Sipuruta. In both communities, the focus is currently on preparations for heritage celebrations, which will be held during this month. In Orialla, the village council is using workers from the Community Infrastructure and Improvement Program, along with its own employees, to carry out cleanup activities around the community. The workers are cleaning the roadways and preparing the heritage site. The preparations are being done at this site because it is most likely where the Village Day celebrations scheduled for this Sunday will be held. Residents are therefore working to ensure that the area is properly prepared to accommodate the celebrations. Meanwhile, on Tuesday, the nursery and primary schools in Orialla and Sipuruta joined the Ministry of Education's National Drop Everything and Read initiative at 10 hours in observance of International Literacy Day. The initiative encouraged students and teachers to put aside their regular activities and spend time reading, highlighting the importance of literacy and developing a love for reading among children. Then on Thursday, the schools again came together to observe National Suicide Prevention Day. Students and teachers showed their support by wearing yellow to school. While a few students wore their regular school uniforms, most students wore yellow tops, and all of the teachers wore yellow as they joined in the observance. These activities show the continued involvement of the schools and communities of Orialla and Sipuruta in national observances, while preparations also continue for the heritage celebrations.
0: In the North Pupuduni, it's always a special time whenever there are Meridian Heritage Month celebrations, kicking off the indigenous festivities. As we hear in this Virgil Harding report, the celebration allows the people to enjoy and exercise their culture. And with students returning to the classrooms for this academic term, the police traffic department in the region is issuing a reminder to all categories of road users to utilize the roadway with caution and to look out for other children. The same message is also being shared with the students about the proper use of the roads.
2: Coming out of the North Pupuduni district, this is Radio Paiwomac 97.1 Bine FM, today's first community radio for the development of tomorrow's people, sharing with you once again how the week went by here in the North Pupuduni district of Region Number 9, Upper Takutu, Upper Essequibo. Our Radio Paiwomac station continued to broadcast in the spirit of the theme for Amerindian Heritage Month, Celebration 2026, which reads Observing Our Cultural Heritage During Our Diamond Jubilee. The Amerindian Heritage Month 2026 activities of celebration began here in Anai Central Village of the North Pupuduni District. The opening event featured cultural showcase of food, crafts, special artworks, and much more in celebrating the indigenous heritage through traditional dances, music, and songs. It was a fine display to kick off the month-long activities to showcase and honor the history, culture, and contribution of the Amerindian communities here in the North Pupuduni district. The station broadcasted that as Ibokrami International Center for Rainforest Conservation and Development approaches the end of the current grant period supported by the Exxon Mobil Foundation, the Ibokrami Center hosted an open day to showcase the work and achievements that were made possible through the partnership over the past 4 years. The support has contributed to work across key areas, including sustainable forestry, monitoring science and research, community engagement, education awareness, and publications. It has also strengthened community-based initiatives through the North Rupununi District Development Board, NRDDB, particularly the Makushi Research Unit, MRU, supporting knowledge sharing, research, and conservation efforts across the North Rupununi District. One particular highlight has been the continued support of the North Rupununi Wildlife Clubs, one of the proudest community initiatives. At the opening day, young environmental stewards participated in interactive STEM and banner competitions, showcasing their creativity, knowledge, and skills. The opening day was an opportunity to reflect on the progress made, celebrate the people of the communities involved, and highlight the impact of continued investments in conservation and youth development. The Iwakrami International Center for Rainforest Conservation and Development extend warmest appreciation to the ExxonMobil Foundation for their partnership and support over the past 4 years. And it was broadcasted by Radio Pimax Station that as schools were reopened for the new school year, 2026-2027, it was moments of great joy for many students here in the North Rupununi District to have returned to their schools to meet their friends once again. Schools throughout the country are observing this September month as Education Month under the theme From Classrooms to Communities, Education Transforms Lives. And so are the schools here in the North Rupununi District. Meanwhile, members of the Guyana Police Force stationed here in the Rupununi also got involved in the reopening of schools activities. The ranks urge all road users to exercise extra caution now that the children are back at school. It was lamented that drivers of vehicles should slow down, especially in school zone areas. Parents are also encouraged to teach their children the importance of road safety, while school children should always remain alert and use pedestrian crossing at all times, keeping in mind the curb drill. Pimax Station also broadcasted of the continued community planning meeting of the Arnaputa Neighborhood Democratic Council. An open invitation was extended to everyone within the Arnaputa community to join the meeting to create a 10-year plan for Arnaputa. The invitation was open to youths, elders, farmers, livestock owners, business owners, loggers from each of the three constituencies. The focus continued on what the residents wanted the community to look like in the next 10 years. The meeting was held at the Arnaputa Resource Center. And finally, at this time, our radio Pimax station broadcasted that Iwakrami signed an agreement of cooperation with the North Rupununi District Development Board, NRDDB, in partnership with the Bina Hill Institute for Research, Training, and Development. The collaboration over 17 years plus has seen Iwakrami providing spaces for internships for the Bina Hill Institute students, field visits, as well as employment for graduates. The agreement further strengthens the relationship between Iwakrami and the community entities. And that's it for this week. Until the next time, I am Virgil Harding reporting for Radio Piwamak, 97.1 Bina FM, and reminding us all to stay safe until the next time.
0: A new government service center has been launched in Bartica, bringing to the residents of Region 7 Kuyuni Mazaruni critical services which before time were only accessed in the capital city. Also in the mining region, community works are progressing, as well as agricultural cultivation, increasing the produce coming out of that region.
3: Hello, Guyana, and welcome to Region 7's Week in Review. Now we're bringing you the top highlights and big updates across the Kayuni-Mazaruni region. First up in local development, big news for Bartica. the government of Guyana officially launched a new Barker Government Service Center located at Zenz Plaza on 2nd Avenue, opened under the theme Bringing Government Services Closer to You. This new hub brings key agencies together under one roof. You can now access services from the Guyana Revenue Authority, National Insurance Scheme, Guyana Post Office, General Registrar Office, and electronic ID registration right here in town without having to travel to Georgetown. Now we look at our infrastructure front. Community works are moving right along. Drainage improvement projects have kicked off in the intersection of 2nd Avenue and 9th Street, while works at 1st Street and 4th Avenue continue to progress smoothly to prevent water accumulation and improve daily life for residents. Coastal protection is also getting a major boost as works continue to advance on the Agatash Sea Defense Project to strengthen coastal protection, increase climate resilience, and safeguard local homes, livelihoods, and infrastructure along the coastline. Plus, contractors take note. The RDC has issued an invitation for sealed bids for two major regional developments. The construction of a health post at Akamayapai, estimated at $50 million, and a nursery school at Kangaruma, estimated at $65.08 million. Bids are open until Thursday, September 17, 2026 at 9 a.m. Now we look at our farming communities. Region 7's agriculture sector is showing an impressive number. Over 1,194 farmers' field visits were conducted and 1,000 farmers received training. Total crop production hit over 748 metric tons, led by plantains at 126 metric tons and pumpkin at 104 metric tons. On the livestock side, local farmers produced 184 metric tons of meat, mostly chicken and beef, along with more than 52,000 trays of eggs. A huge shout out to our hardworking farmers keeping Region 7 fed. And as we wrapped up this week, we know that residents came together in Kalakoon for a vibrant Amerindian Heritage Month celebration showcasing indigenous tradition, food, and culture. And during the week as well, schools and communities across the region participated in the national Drop Everything and Read Dear initiative to promote strong literacy habits in our youths. And this wraps up our week in review from Radio Partica 95.1 FM. I'm Sianna Passad reminding you to stay informed, stay safe, and enjoy the rest of your day.
0: Our final song for this week is one on heritage celebrations.

0: 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Latham, Maburuma, Madia, Partika, Oriala, Essequibo naik wana wij ay shartan I. You are listening to the Voice of Guyana, transmitting on 102.5 FM, 560 AM, 95.1 FM in Latham, Maburuma, Madia, Bartika, Oriala, Essequibo, and our home, Aishelton.
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3: Minister of Housing, the Honourable Colin Crowell, has highlighted key developments in Guyana's housing sector, including major achievements, recent changes, and plans to expand access to housing in the years ahead. On The Voice of Guyana, we now bring you his presentation.
4: So we have to go back a little to what did we commit. And for the housing sector, which for which this interview is the purpose for. So we last period, the previous period, having got back into office in 2020, there would have been a lot of focus in terms of land allocation because recognizing the previous years where little or nothing was done in general in terms of housing. So we had focused then about 50,000 house lots, and in fact we had achieved 53,000. So in our manifesto, what we'd said, we want to move further than just allocation of lots.

0: We want to now, therefore, move towards ensuring that we put systems in place for our home ownership, for completeness in terms of communities, a community focus. And so as a result, that is why one of the things we've also found from the last period, although we were building houses and we are allocating so many lots, there are a lot of persons who came here and they made a preference for houses. They wanted, they prefer to have the houses, they prefer to have the type we're building, etc. And for many reasons, now persons are working, persons are busy, they don't necessarily have the time to oversee the construction of their own building as they may have. And you, for yourself, you people think about this, you know, I mean, in the journalistic world, think about if you have to build, you don't have a fixed time where you have to cover events, the planning would not be there. So it's very difficult. And so a lot of persons ask for houses, and obviously as a policy, from policy making position, the president thought about this and said, let's try to have a focus on lot on houses. So we committed that we will endeavor to build 40,000 houses over this coming period. The allocations, of course, will continue because we have over 75,000 plus pending applicants in the system, all of the regions, majority being, of course, within Region 4, and that's where the majority of the population lives, and that's where majority of the applicants are. But there's another flip side of it. Region 4 has the least amount of available land for housing purpose. And because all the years, there would have been a bias in terms of allocating in the region. So the land space has become saturated, and that is why, as a policy, we're even moving further up. And so you'll hear a lot later in the interview about the Suzak Highway and the plans there. So what we've committed is the 40,000 houses construction. We committed to work towards clearing our backlog. So what we've said is that for all of the regions, we will clear the backlog of the pending applicants, all. Some of them, and by and large, we're working to 2025 and prior. Right now, for Region 4, in this first-year period, we're working with 2021 and prior. And once we're able to move quickly, we will even up the years. Now, what that means is that we've committed in some of the regions within the next, by the 2027, to do this. So yes, it's a five-year commitment of clearing the backlog, but we will be able to do it within the first year and a half in office, most of the regions. But work has already started, and so that is on the allocation side. And in terms of the houses and the impact, so you've asked what have we done, you know, what has been happening since. We have been preparing, doing a lot of acquisition in terms of acquisition of lands, and that comes in many forms. When you're getting lands from Guyana Lands and Survey Commission, it's a form of acquisition. When you're getting land from NISIL, it's a form of acquisition and the acquisition. Similarly, we have been procuring land. So, for example, we've just completed the process of procuring lands in Wickenham to commence a new housing scheme. So the first year, therefore, has seen us focusing on preparation of areas to be able to do this and to be able to initiate with the various arms of the state as well as private providers to be able to get land to do these allocation exercises. The first year, in terms of houses, has seen us went out for an expression of interest. And we've said, this is what we want, because let's recognize what we have, the current format we have. We have the traditional way of how we build houses. That's time-consuming. We have a challenge, not only time-consuming, we have a challenge in terms of labor force, because that's heavy labor-intensive. We're talking about laying blocks, plastering, etc. And so that you cannot, therefore, knowing our present challenge, knowing the level of construction taking place in our country, to move forward and to do what we want to do as a government in the housing program, therefore, has to be innovative. And how is that going to be innovative? We therefore have gone to prefab and modular type of houses. We went out for an expression of interest. We went out, we received over 200 plus responses. These are individuals, companies who have indicated an interest in the design, the type of design that we've mentioned. We have not specified how the building should look like, but what we did specify is this, the square footage, so that we can cater for a continuation of what we do in the normal low income, moderate, middle, high income, young professional, etc. So we received a lot of responses. What we are doing next is that we have already started with the engagement with a few, because we've asked to differentiate those who can have self-financing and those who may have to have a hybrid in terms of funding. The self-financing one is it's better because it means that they can put down their initial capital, they have the ability, and then as the houses are sold, then you'll be able to pay back. We are now moving to a stage where we're setting up a platform that can see therefore beneficiaries, persons who have their land and they're interested, and you can go there and engage with any one of those contractors. From terms of the contractors as well as the type of houses that they're offering, and it will have the price. So we're doing that as I speak, and that's what's been the focus we have been in this first year to achieve. So when you go to that platform, you go there, you click, you see Cullen Construction, you see this is the type of house I have to offer, in which region I'm offering it, and then you initiate that engagement. On that very platform, you're able to get a link to Ministry of Housing, Central Housing Planning Authority, because obviously there are some criteria has to be satisfied. This is not private real estate, but this is through government's program. So you have to be somebody who has land and has been allocated, and you want an avenue to be able to build your house. And we'll have a link to the bank, so you can go forward to engage into the relevant banks that you have a preference for. So that's the platform we are setting up, and very shortly you'll hear more in terms of His Excellency the President, who will speak extensively on that. So that's one way we are setting up, we are doing. And so in terms of the houses, as I said, we are moving forward. We have signed two contracts so far based on responses for the houses. That is in terms of one for the 600 square feet houses. And I'll come to another type in a few that we did not. We mentioned about housing program, but we did not stay extensively in our manifesto. But a lot of persons have come. They go to, even the president, the prime, vice president, prime minister, anywhere else, they go to these outreaches and they say, I have my land. I cannot afford, this is my challenge. This is how much I'm earning. I have a challenge. Or I can't work. Or I've reached this stage in my life and I just need a little assistance. So we are setting up what is called a social housing program. So the social housing program will see the government's response based on a particular set of criteria that we will set out, whereby you will have the parameters. And these are for extreme vulnerable persons. So you'll have the parameters, for example, inability to be able to earn, have your land, and you just, maybe you're working and then you have so many children, you have your challenge, whatever is a challenge. We're setting that up now. And so once it's launched, you'll be able to respond in a form and you'll make your application, etc. So that social housing will respond to a segment of the population. So one of the, we already signed the contract for that, for a contractor to supply that type of infrastructure or house. And that will take care of a niche. So I mentioned to you the 600 square feet. We have the three-bedroom. We have the young professional. As well as we're currently doing design for condos type, townhouses type of construction. This is a new avenue that we're going into. It is part of catering for every segment of our population. In terms of the townhouses, you already have private developers who are embarking on that. But they are more on the what is called the very high end. And so we have persons who are working in the oil and gas sector, persons who are working in the higher bracket of income, and the affordability is more there. But therefore, their appetite of the type of houses will differ from somebody who is responding to on a lower category. So we will be embarking on that, and so we've started the work. We already completed design for one area of 20 acres of land, which we'll further expand. So this is what we have achieved in the house, for the construction of the houses. You have not seen in our first year physically a lot in terms of the construction of houses. And as I said, we have to do the preparatory work. And these are the sort of work that has gone on behind the scene. Finding the land where we will build, etc., has gone on behind the scene. But that all of this I'm saying to you, while we're targeting the modular prefab type of houses, does not take away from what we have existing, and that is the traditional way of construction. The contractors continue. We still have houses that are being, in fact, first year, we were able to have complete, which would have started already, we had completed over 581 houses that we have, were able to hand over to beneficiaries. During this year. Those contractors continue to build. So I just want to make this clear. It's what we're moving forward to will not be at the displacement of our local contractors. Their avenues and how they build and what they do will continue. But to have the volume at which we need to respond, we need to come different. And that's why I said we have to be innovative. So that is part of being part of our achievement within this first year. Additionally, I said to you, one of the things we're looking at in these 5 years is for complete home ownership. So that means you have a number of persons living in various areas. One, they're squatting. One or two, they have persons who have living in areas that have been recognized, but they don't have ownership of the land. So we're working on different fronts. You have, for example, you have some land persons who may have land through the co-ops. So you have a lot of land persons who are being allocated through co-ops, and they don't have the necessary ownership. We have persons who are living in a number of older areas that they don't, for example, they got it through the sugar welfare days, but they don't have ownership. So we're working in partnership. Those areas, we're working in partnership with the Attorney General Chambers, and the Honorable Attorney General, as well as if it's co-op, with Ministry of Labor, the Minister himself. And being a former lawyer, he understands what the necessity of ensuring that we can push this part of it. We're working also with Guyana Lands and Survey Commission because they have responsibility of transferring of ownership. So, and that's one aspect of persons who don't own, and we're giving ownership. Another aspect of ownership is persons who are squatting or unregulated areas. We have two aspects. One, where we have to relocate. So, for example, you would have seen, just using the more topical areas, you've seen recently the president, he would have visited. So you have areas like, for example, Rivers View. We spoke about Caneville. We just did a relocation at Ogle, bordering Sapphire. We started 8 to 9 there. We're down to 6 buildings. We'll get all will be removed within the next 2 weeks. We have since relocated all the persons or removed all the persons who are living. We're living on the riverbank between maybe from, you can see from Houston going all the way up to Diamond that we're living on the riverbank. So there are certain areas that you, on reserves, on riverbanks, seashore, on sea banks, etc., that you are what you call areas that, you know, zero. So you can't. So these are ground zero, basically. So they have to be relocated. And then there are certain areas that once we have dissected that, you know, we have gone through the policy perspective to see if we can regularize. We work to regularize those persons. I'll give you an example. We are just, right now, as you go, you at Mocha, when you pass on the Heroes Highway, just past the normal Mocha, you see a number of, you see infrastructure work happening there. That's a portion of area that we have since regularized. We have had to, when you regularize, however, there are some inconveniences that still has to happen. So, for example, when we do the design, you have to cater for the road, etc. Persons may have to shift their fence. But we're not moving you out to the area, but you have to shift to accommodate us so that we can put the infrastructure work to make you and to make your area a complete area, to have the network of electricity, water, to have the infrastructure of roads, and simply also to allow any vehicle to traverse. So the third aspect that we want to say that we achieve in this the first year is a continuation of our commitment to ensure that we work in every single area where persons are occupying that they do not have ownership for. And having the policy decision whether they have to move, work with them, whether they remain, be regularized. So this is an ongoing exercise that is, for example, I was in Nonpareil last week. Nonpareil is an area that came up afterwards, but we have decided we can regularize there. We're working with them. We're going through the process of the occupancy and et cetera, design on the area. So there's a process that goes through. So the third aspect, therefore, I mentioned to you allocations. I mentioned to you houses. I mentioned to you in terms of ownership for persons who are living in unregulated areas. The fourth aspect I want to say in terms of our achievement is an initiation of the construction of the houses, the foundation program. We already have a steel and cement initiative. That will continue. But we've now initiated a foundation program in the sense of us building the foundation, working with the teams, with the contractors to build the foundation. And these are foundations for to accommodate the prefab houses. It's specified design, so in that way the prefab house can come and then be placed in those foundations. We're piloting in Lenora and Metamirzorg, and we've got positive responses, so we're now moving to put that in place. What's the advantage? If the two of you, even if you're living in the same area, and you engage your contractor, and she engages her contractor, they'll come up with different costs, I can guarantee you. They'll come up with different costs. So we've engaged, we've worked out, and we've wanted to help it standardize the cost for the construction of the foundation. So it's an advantage for you, the beneficiary, so that you can be able to have, the people who are building will have economies of scale, but we also have standardization. So this is something we're working on for the prefab. We've gone out with a 600 square feet. We've gone out with a 3-bedroom houses, and we've gotten positive responses. We're now moving in that direction. Another aspect I want to say that what you can see us in terms of achieving this first year is to start the implementation in terms with, as with other collaboratively with other ministries, meaning Ministry of Local Government, Regional Development, Ministry of Public Works, etc., and Ministry of Culture, Youth and Sport. The community ground enhancements as well as enhancement of the communities in terms of the infrastructure work, etc. So it is what is it to ensure is that you must have, what we're aiming for is that what you see in the model villages is the ideal how the villages will move. So therefore, you want to be able, when you go into community, you must be able to have a street that is pleasurable. You must have a clean drain. You must have access. And in having access, you also want to ensure that you'll be able to do this in comfort. So the model villages take care of that, for which we are part of the initiative. But in a major way, what we are targeting to is also with assistance with the beautification. So we want to ensure that communities, you're living in thriving communities, you have tree planting, etc. And then one of the things we've been able to push in this first year, we went into this last period, ended the last period with some challenges on the single window. We would have introduced the single window. Persons complain about the lengthy process. We have since set up an additional team to monitor, so that we can have the responses be done much faster. So in this first year, what I can safely say is that we've been able to work with the NDMA, because they've been working with us to where we have to make corrective measures. Sometimes when you implement a program or a system, you don't necessarily that's not measured by how perfect it is. It is what the challenges once they come that you can address it, then you respond. That is what we've been doing. And as a result, we have been able to have corrective work and to be able to have the approval system much faster. We want to keep within, for example, for commercial under the 45 days, to keep within for the residential under 30 days. So that is but where we still have some challenges would be with the local authorities as well as some of the other agencies to ensure that we have faster response. So I think by and large, because I can say so many other things, yeah. By and large, that will sum up what we have been focusing on in this, our first year. And remember, our major commitments will be to reduce or eliminate the backlog. We want to construct houses. We want to eliminate in terms of squatting and unregulated areas. We want to eliminate all of those in order to do that. So we're working in a systematic way to address this. But we also need the beneficiaries to come on board, because sometimes the challenges you have, you're working in an area and some of those persons didn't even come into the ministry or the housing or central housing to make their own application, even at the regional offices level. And we've strengthened our regional offices. In fact, on the 12th, we'll be opening our new Region 1 office. So we've strengthened our regional offices to allow persons who have to come to Georgetown. You can have your services be rendered within the where you're living. And my final point to your question would be, we're speaking about ownership. We talk about the physical side. There's a soft side. Title. Certificate of title. So in the certificate of title, we've advanced the processing of certificate of title. I think I've spoken extensively at the International Building Expo opening about this. So we've engaged both the deeds and land registrar. They're working very closely. They're committed to helping us to be able to quickly ensure that there's a quick turnaround for persons to be able to have their title. So we're working with a timeline within 3 months, because previously persons have complained and still do. Sometimes there are hiccups. the campaign was longer than 6 months or even going on to a year. So we are working assiduously with the timeline of under 3 months for processing of title. This is very important. You have your allocation, you built your house, but then you almost all of this is not complete unless you have your document. And that's a security of tenure. Right? So that has been our major focus over this first year and what we want to continue in the ensuing period, 2025-2030. So the social housing program will not have a cost to the beneficiary. They will have, however, the land, they must own the land in which we live. And so we'll announce shortly the criteria in which we'll follow, but that is why for this implementation we'll have some stringent measures in the application process, because you want to ensure the people that you're helping, because if it's something that the state is helping with, then it's you and I who are paying for that, right? So we want to ensure that the beneficiaries are fully satisfied the criteria that we're setting out, and really should people be the ones who are really in need. So on our budgetary, on our budget program, and when we had our budget 2026, we would have targeted 10,000. I can say to you, we have surpassed over 8,500 in this first part of the year. In the first 8 months of a year, we have processed over 8,500. We will surpass that 10,000, because we are working continuously many of the older areas to ensure that the ownership is complete. And as the lands become, as we complete the infrastructure, we have the signing with both for agreement of sale and the processing of certificate of titles. We are working on a number of areas. I can give you, for example, in Region 3, we're working with the Greenwich Park Railway Line. And for example, there are a number of other areas you see us continuously visiting. I just visited last month Tushen, for example. There's an area on the north. So we're working with a number of areas. But I can safely say we're targeting at least over 21 areas for such purposes in terms of regularization, relocation. In fact, we collaborate with other agencies to implement their programs. So let me give you an example. Perico, where the new ferry is being constructed, we worked with Ministry of Public Works. We had to remove a lot of persons who were squatting on the Perico area. I think they call it Perico Facade. So we since had a relocation process that has completed. We have, for example, the GPL now. They have the power cable that they're running along from, that they're running, got going all the way to Burbese. So where that is passing, we have persons who had to be removed. And we relocated such persons. It's a continuous exercise, because we recognize that we've said, and I've said this continuously, no new squatting will be recognized. Squatting, by and large, it's illegal, because you're occupying a land that you do not own. You're taking up a land that is not provided to you. So it is illegal. It's wrong. But we also recognize what we found, and we are addressing that. And we are addressing that in many fronts. So there's absolutely no excuse. And because even for persons who want to build their own home, the accessibility for financing from the banks, the mortgage lending rate has come down tremendously. And so, for example, even for the low-income bracket, that's come down about, on average, 3%. We have increased the ceiling, the mortgage lending rate. We've increased the ceiling. So you therefore can do more as a low-income borrower. You can borrow more. So you no longer have to satisfy yourself with a $60 million margin. You can borrow more. You can borrow 20. You can borrow up to $30 million. So you have, as a result of the initiatives, the policy initiatives we put in place, it is to address all of these and to make it whereby everyone in every level of applicant has your equal opportunity for access. We're targeting over the upcoming period, we're targeting over 1,000 plus persons within this coming period. In Region 10, for example, when we have an upcoming cabinet outreach, you will hear a lot about areas in Region 10, and I think you're probably familiar on Region 10, similar problem. We have now gotten transferred from NISIL, because a lot of those persons are living in different areas, including Block 22 and whatever else. You can talk about in the mines, Kamaka Mines. You can talk about Watuka West. You can talk of different areas. And we've now, with NISIL, we have agreed that we'll transfer these lands so that we can work, put our policies in place, and work to regularize these areas. Persons who are living for years, decades, and they don't have ownership. And so some of them, you know, it becomes whereby they have the fear that you may die and you don't, you know, to pass on, and you don't have the challenge, you have challenge of where, who's going to inherit. So we are targeting over another number 21 areas at least to be able to sort, well, I should say, regularize as well as relocation program. And that will be a continuous exercise. That work never stopped, and it's ongoing. We have a community development department that works aggressively for us to address such. So, for example, I can tell you, in the upcoming period, in the next 2 months, 3 months, you have the very Riverview area that we spoke about. We have the very Cane View area. We have over Region 3 appears like Plastic City, etc. We have on the East Coast some of the dams at like Lusignan. We have Good Hope, where they're occupying the reserves. So we're working to relocate all those persons. So as we approach this first year, we have allocated over 4,500 lots. Even without any fanfare, without any, this is not just normal in this. And by the time we actually reach the first year, we'll be at 5,000 mark. We'll be allocating 5,000 in the first year. That doesn't signal, well, it may sound on off the average, because if I say to you that we have over 70-something thousand pending applicants, Region 4 alone of that is over 52,000 pending applicants. We're working with the other regions to clear. And I also said to you in this period we've completed over 581 houses. In terms of certificate of titles, we've completed over 8,500 in this period. That is continuing, and we'll pass the 10,000 mark there, you know, in no time. So that's what we have accomplished in terms, based on the parallel figure that you just quoted, comparing even the last period. So the highest figures we have achieved in the last period, 2020-25. 2020 to 2025, we will achieve more than that in this coming period. So we have a number of houses that are being built, and I'll separate here the ones that we're building traditionally with the normal contractors, because we're still pushing to be able to see if we can have some of the prefabs to start this year, by the way, right? So on the normal houses, we're hoping to be able to complete another, I would say, in the system, so another 1,000 to be able to complete within this coming period, by the end of this year. Because we have a number of houses that are still being built. For example, in LBI, we have in Lenora, Grandveld, we have at Success that are under construction. And the other program I want to, if you allow me, last year, I also didn't speak about the homestead houses. So we've started an initiative of the homestead houses that has a shade house program to it. And that's at Yarracabra. So with that program, we've already allocated persons there. We're now focusing on the implementation of the shared house, and that is targeting our single women, single family, women-led family households. So it allows them, well, whatever they work for, and to supplement even for their mortgage to pay for their house, or as an additional income, you have the shared house initiative. That we have already allocated. We have completed the construction of over 75 of those houses have been handed over to us, and persons have been allocated. And as I said, we're working now with the shared house aspect, and that's a pilot program that I want to acknowledge our President Ali, because it's an initiative of his that we've piloted, and we want, if it can be successful, then we will, and which we sure will be, we want to replicate it to other parts of the country. We recognize we regularize an area, and we've put the infrastructure in place. We want to put the infrastructure in place based on the design. So let's walk you through the process. I go to this area. There are persons living in an ad hoc way, generally. Sometimes they're a little streamlined, but they're ad hoc way. We recognize what is there. We number the buildings that are there. So that allows us for reporting purposes. Not their lot number. A lot of people think that's the lot number they'll have. So we give them a number so we can be able to, when they're reporting, when they're following up, you can be able to follow the sequence. Then we take that, and once we recognize that we'll have this portion one regularized, we'll have the plan, and we superimpose the existing facilities over the plan so that we can work out the design for the road. sometimes what is the challenge? You want to put the road, but then you can't just work around everybody's lot. And they may be require shifting. They require moving of a fence, require moving a building to accommodate that road network, to accommodate for the infrastructure utilities, whether it's for electricity or the pipe distribution network. So it's a little, you have to work with them. Sometimes we don't necessarily get the agreement, and we have to do the forceful way of doing it. And not a desired way, but if we don't get the cooperation, then we have to move in that direction. Because a selective few would be hampering the development of an entire block or area that we want to regularize. So that's a third challenge that we confronts us when we have, when that allows or ensures that it is not happening as quickly as we would like it to happen. Yeah. It's a lot of talking process and involvement of the community itself. So what do I mean? A group of you are living there, but sometimes if you have the cooperation of some of the leaders from the community, from that particular area, they can help us with the exercise to move in this process very quickly. And in terms of Dumprell that you would have asked, so we already completed the occupancy. We have signed, we have had the recognition of who is there. We have had some persons who have applied. We have about 90. We recognize about 94 households within the Dumprell area. Of those, we have completed the process of about 64, and so they have the rest has to come in to complete their initiation or to complete their application process. And so what we're doing to complete the other areas, as I said, we're working across the board with the multi-agencies, with the leaders from various communities to ensure that the implementation can happen as quickly as possible. So it goes back to the planning. Before anything happens physically, we have a planning department. And that planning department also has a survey unit under them, and that they're responsible with the design, coming up with a design for the area, for the plan. And in any planning, it takes in consideration what's what is existing in the surrounding areas, not only the where you're designing for. So what that means is that they take in consideration the public institutions that you may have within the surrounding areas, because that has to cater for schools, future expansion, for access to health, for security in terms of whether you may need a police station, whether you may need another government facility, etc. And of course, recreational, because recreation is compulsory for all of our areas design. So once that happens, we cater for all of that for future expansion. And then that information is also, we work in collaboration. Ministry of Education is part of their planning. Ministry of Health for part of their planning. Ministry of Human Services and Social Security is part of their planning. And I also said to you, Ground, so Ministry of Culture is for part of their planning. So we do leave on the plans what is called public open space for future expansion. So as the population grows, then they may have, it may necessitate the necessary access to particular type of government services. Now, that's one aspect. The second aspect would be, as a village, as a resident of that new area, you want access to kiosks, to shops, supermarkets, etc. So that part, there are also that part of the planning where we have a light commercial in every one of the new area that we speak about. And so if you go to, for example, LBI, the new LBI housing scheme, so I'm using the recent one because you can have all historical, Echoes, Diamond, those are all historical. But if you go to the LBI scheme where we define, where you have a hybrid of building of young professional houses, you have allocation of lots, and there is commercial, future commercial expansion. That will be at an area that you can identify will be developed in a complete way. And that is replicating itself across, even if you go on the East Bank, Diamond, not too far from Diamond, where if you go to the Great Diamond, you're not too far from health hospital, you're not too far from mall, you're not too far from other type of private investment. So we do cater for that kind of expansion from the private sector, persons who are expanding their commercial enterprise or opportunities. They see fit to be able to respond to persons who are living in the new areas. We subsequently have received a supplementary provision, which we will have, which when Parliament resumes, we will have the defense of the supplementary provision. So the $150 billion is to ensure, as you quite rightly said, for the expansion of our housing development. So we are, by and large, we are about, with the supplementary, We're about 60% complete in terms of our infrastructure expenditure. As I said to you, because the amount of work we're doing is not only road, is not only new areas, but highways. We haven't spoken about that because we're working on new highways. So you have, for example, the Craigland-Kanan that is going to be completed by time in the first quarter of the new year. That is ongoing. In fact, they were already looking at the procurement of lights, etc., for the Craigland-Kanan four-lane new highway. So that is ongoing. That is something we're spending money on. And secondly, which we didn't talk about, is the over in Region 3, from the new Parika highway, from Skunar that takes you all the way to Parika, a new four-lane. That's what we were doing in this first year. We have done the design. We went out to tender. We're at the stage of award. And so the implementation will commence within this last quarter of 2026. That is for the new four-lane for Region 3. So that has got us busy, too. So that's what we've been doing in our first year, too. First of all, when we put our targets or we say to the electorate, when we go to the electorate, this is what we would like, we're committing. Those are not light words. In fact, especially when we put data, analysis studies would have been done of what is required, and we put the necessary analysis to be able to say, to understand how we'll achieve this. So like when we put the 50,000 allocations we did in the last period, a lot of persons laugh because that was never no way closely achieved in any previous 5 years. And so even I remember it from the previous government, they would have said, a former minister, Annette Ferguson, would have laughed and said, we're selling dreams. We have allocated 53,000. So why do I want to say what you judge us by our words, because our commitment, whatever we commit, we will implement. So you'll be able to judge us to say, therefore, that by the end of 5 years, we have aided and are assisted over 40,000 persons to be able to own their own home through a government-initiated housing program. We'll be able to say that we've been able to reduce in a massive way pending applicants for house lots because of the infrastructure work that we will put in place to give access to those areas. And that's us costing. Sometimes we don't talk about that because we see the easier side. We see an envelope. You see someone pushing their hand in an envelope, pulling out a lot number. We see when a title is being distributed, but we don't see the other work that goes into preparing the area. So, and then you go drive to that area, but there's a lot of infrastructure work that go in. These are areas that has zero infrastructure. And so it has new drain network, road network, access to utilities, etc. When we, judging us 5 years from now, we'll also see, therefore, that for us speaking about what we committed, is that we want everyone, wherever who is living in this 83,000 square miles, must be living on a land that they can call their own. And that is why we're tackling the whole squatting, unregulated area in a very aggressive way. And we're doing so, and sometimes when I speak about this, the persons who are the pending applicants who are waiting through the system normal, they're thinking that we're displacing them. Absolutely not. We're running on so many tracks, we're running on so many fronts, that all are required to be done. So when we review in 5 years' time, we want to be able to say that we have been able to address the issue of, in a major way, to eliminate squatting. My final answer for you in terms, when you want to judge us in the 5 years, would also see the, in a major way, the further development of what is called Silica City. And then there's another city that you will hear about that is going to be coming in conjunction with the development from the King's Foundation. Now, in terms of Silica City, work has already started. We have houses that are being built. We have persons who have been allocated. And we also identified a section for construction of houses for targeting the diaspora. We have been encouraging persons to come back. Those who are from the diaspora coming back, they're asking for maybe certain amenities or access. A lot of them are looking at more like to retire because they've gone, they've earned, bringing back more, hopefully their and resources that they would have earned over the years. And so the area in Silica City will be, it will be allocated like any normal for or normal format for a housing allocation, as per any part of the country. But this is an area that we've identified that we want persons to be able to say, I'm coming back. Well, then you can have access to this housing and paying for it through the relevant.
1: That was Minister of Housing, the Honorable Colin Kroll, outlining the progress being made in Guyana's housing sector through key developments, increased housing access, and plans for further expansion in the years ahead.
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there, and welcome to Caribbean Music Box, the show that brings the Caribbean right to your ears. I'm your host, Fuchsia Lunk, and today we dive into the rhythmic heartbeat of the Caribbean. From reggae to calypso, soca to soul music, we share a variety of genres right here. So get ready to dance, relax, and enjoy. Let us rock to some reggae. First on our list, we have Third World with Now That We Found Love, followed by Barrington Levy with She's Mine, and Barris Hammond with I Feel Good. Now!

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Next on our list, we have Bob Marley with Waiting in Vain, followed by Boris Gardiner with Jean, and Carl Livingston with Land of a Thousand Dances.

You were listening to Caribbean Music Box, where we bring the Caribbean right to your ears. All the wonderful songs and genres that make the Caribbean special. I am Fuchsia Lung, saying take care until we meet again for more music on the Caribbean Music Box.

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3: With the news at this time, I am Rihanna Monroe. Good day. First, the lead stories. President Ali outlines Guyana's role in U.S. deportee arrangement. Works on new teaching block at J.C. Chandasing Secondary progressing. GPL urges smart AC use as temperatures rise. In the region, CARICOM Eminent Persons Group urges greater security with election support after Haiti visit. And internationally, Zambia warns against eating wildlife after anthrax outbreak. These and other stories in a moment.
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3: And now the news in detail. Guyana has received deportees from the United States under an assisted voluntary return arrangement involving the International Organization for Migration. President Irfan Ali made it clear that while Guyana has agreed to the arrangement, the country maintains full control over who is accepted and conducts its own vetting before agreeing to receive any individual.
5: We also have a lot of migrants coming into Guyana. You know, right now, as it's from Venezuela, Cuba, wherever, we treat them. They get all the social services. They get all without exception. Now, the IOM is an important global organization. You know this. And the IOM is part of this. The IOM is the entity that is managing. We have an arrangement with the United States where the IOM is part of the ecosystem that is managing this.
3: The arrangement has drawn criticism from human rights groups, which have questioned Guyana's decision to assist with the return of deportees from the United States. But President Ali says Guyana has not surrendered its sovereignty under the arrangement, pointing out that the country can reject individuals proposed for return.
5: I don't see this as a precedent because we can reject. We can say that we are not accepting this, so that has not been taken away. The agreement is one in which Guyana has full control over what we accept. We do our own vetting to our own satisfaction, and then we agree with the names. This is not a situation where the U.S. turns up with a plane and just throw people off on your shores.
3: President Ali confirmed that six deportees have so far been received, with Guyana retaining the authority to determine who it accepts under the arrangement. President Dr. Irfan Ali has been awarded the CEAPI Medal of Honor in Madrid, Spain, in recognition of his leadership and contributions to Guyana's development and its growing international stature. During his one-day visit to Madrid, President Ali also engaged in discussions with Mayor José Luis Martínez Almeida, focusing on the influence of sports tourism on urban and national development. He also visited the Santiago Bernabéu Stadium, home of Real Madrid, where he gained insights into the management and maintenance of this globally renowned sporting venue. Construction of the new teaching block at J.C. Chandasing Secondary School in Port Morant, Region 6, is making progress. Education Minister Sonia Parag recently inspected ongoing works. Once completed, the facility will accommodate 236 students. The first phase includes four classrooms and three modern laboratories aimed at enhancing the school's learning environment. As Guyana experiences hotter temperatures associated with El Niño conditions, the use of air conditioning units is on the rise. Navin Dionarine, Systems Control and Operations Manager at the Guyana Power Light power and light, is reminding that while things cool is important, simple changes in how appliances are used can help conserve energy.
1: So if we set the AC temperature to 16 degrees Celsius, it means that the compressor will be running all the time to try to achieve that temperature. If you set it to 17 degrees Celsius, it means that your AC is now pulling 3-5% less power to reach that temperature. Right? However, what we would urge is that you not set your AC to that low temperature. Typically, a comfortable range is around 24 to 26 degrees Celsius.
3: JPL's Dhanraj Bachi also recommends keeping doors and windows closed while the AC is running and cleaning filters regularly to ensure the units operate efficiently.
6: I would also want to recommend, where it's possible, right, that when we're buying new AC units, look into the efficiency of these units. Look into the C number or the C rating of these units. The higher the C rating, it means that the units are more efficient. In other words, for the same cooling effect, a less amount of energy or demand is required, right? So it's a subject matter of conservation of energy, which comes from our actions, and also energy efficiency, which comes from ensuring that we buy energy efficient or Energy Star equipment.
3: Other simple measures include using thick curtains, sealing air vents, and switching off unnecessary lights. The Guyana Development Bank and funding available through the Low Carbon Development Strategy are being highlighted as key opportunities to fuel economic growth in Amerindian communities. Senior Advisor on Aviation at the Ministry of Public Utilities and Aviation, Lennox Schumann, says combining accessing to financing with existing support could create new pathways for indigenous youth and entrepreneurs.
7: You go to the Development Bank and you think of the strength that exists not only with the Development Bank, but if you couple that now with the LCDS funds given to communities, look at the economic stimulation that you can provide in communities.
3: Schumann says young people should also look forward or beyond conventional businesses, business models that is, and identify opportunities in technology, tourism, and cultural entrepreneurship.
7: Utilize social media to generate revenue for you by presenting your culture in a way that you could find money. You could get money based on views, just the same way people do it for TikTok and YouTube and everything else.
3: He says combining financing, education, technology, and cultural enterprise could help Indigenous youth build sustainable businesses and generate greater economic activity within their communities. In the region, the CARICOM Eminent Persons Group has wrapped up a week-long visit to Haiti, meeting with political, civil society, and government stakeholders as the country prepares for elections on December 13. While the EPG noted positive steps towards holding the first elections in over a decade, they also heard concerns about complex election requirements, slower voter registration, and ongoing security threats. The group stressed the urgent need for more international support and improved security to ensure safe and fair elections, urging partners to deliver on their commitments under UN Security Council Resolution 2793. And finally, international news. Zambian authorities are urging people not to eat meat from wild animals after an anthrax outbreak killed dozens of hippos, elephants, buffalo, and a crocodile in the Munyamadzi River area. Officials say 12 people have already been infected after consuming meat from affected wildlife. Hunting in the area has been suspended as authorities work to assess the full extent of the outbreak. Anthrax is endemic to Zambia, but human deaths are not common. In 2023, the country experienced what was described as an unprecedented outbreak, which killed 4 people and spread to 9 out of 10 provinces. Before we go, here again are the lead stories. President Ali outlines Guyana's role in U.S. deportee arrangement. Works on new teaching block at J.C. Janderson Secondary progressing. GPA urges smart AC use as temperatures rise. In the region, CARICOM Eminent Persons Group urges greater security and election support after Haiti visit. And internationally, Zambia warns against eating wildlife after anthrax outbreak. That's the news at this moment.
2: This has been The News. featuring the personalities, issues, and events that made the news in Guyana, the Caribbean, and around the world. The news was compiled and edited in the newsroom of the National Communications Network.
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3: 12 hours 10.

With the sports news at this time, I'm Tariq Walters. Good day. First up, cricket news. Barbados Trident stunned table toppers Guyana Amazon Warriors by 6 wickets last night at the Kensington Oval, handing the Warriors their second defeat of the 2026 Republic Bank CPL season. Axed to bat first, the Warriors struggled on a tricky surface and were bowled out for just 99 in 18.1 overs. Glenn Phillips top scored with 24, while Romario Shepherd made 22 and Mehedi Hassan Mirez added 18. Teenage Jonathan Lane and teenage spinner Alal Ganzafar claimed 3 wickets each for the Tridents, with George Lindy taking 2 for 13 in his 4. In reply, the Tridents reached 100 in the 15th over with 31 balls to spare. Former Warrior Brandon King anchored the chase with an unbeaten 44, while Shadrach Descartes smashed 32 from 20 balls. Mehedi Hassan Mirez claimed 2 wickets, while Imran Tahir and Versami Pumal took 1 each. Still in CPL news, the Guyana Amazon Warriors women defeated Barbados Tridents by 5 wickets at the Kensington Oval on Sunday evening, to record their first ever WCPL victory over the Tridents and finished second in the league phase. Chasing 159, the Warriors reached their target with an over to spare, led by player of the match Tasim Brits, who scored a composed 46. Ebony Brathwaite made 22, Nadine Decock 20, and Shemaine Campbell added 36. Earlier, Barbados posted 158 for 7 with captain Hayley Matthews stopped scoring with 50 and Kieran Nagreeve contributing 38. Shanetta Grimmon was the Warriors' leading bowler with 3 for 21, while Aaron Burns claimed 2 for 19. The teams will meet again on Wednesday, with the winner advancing to the final against the Trinbago Knight Riders. In boxing news, we tell you that Laura the Lion Stewart produced a not impressive performance on Saturday evening, stopping Venezuela's William Acado by technical knockout in the 6th round of their scheduled 8-round main event at the Cliff Anson Sports Hall in Georgetown. The victory saw Stewart captured the Caribbean Boxing Organization Cruiserweight title and improve his professional record to 6-1, with 5 of his wins coming by stoppage. Stewart controlled the contest from the opening bell, using his speed, movement and power to keep Acado under constant pressure. The Venezuelan, a former national cruiserweight champion with 25 wins and 21 knockouts from 43 professional bouts, showed plenty of heart but was eventually overwhelmed. Referee Ian Jardine stepped in during the 6th round to halt the contest. The supporting card also produced several exciting bouts, with Jamaican Daniel Halton, Suriname's Michael Wilson and Trinidad and Tobago's Shiriek Garcia among the winners. James Monroe, also returning from a serious accident, earned a unanimous decision over Joel McRae. Former West Indies captain Ram Naresh Sarwan has been named in the regional side for the International Masters Cricket Over 40s 45 Over World Cup, which will be held in Guyana from October 17 to 31. Dinesh Ramdin, another former West Indies skipper, has been appointed captain of the 16-member squad. The team also includes former internationals Riyad Emrit, Sionowane Chatigun, Jason Mohammed and Davindra Bishu. West Indies are drawn in Group A alongside Australia, Namibia, Canada, Wales, South Africa, Sri Lanka and Colombia. They opened against Australia at Providence. The tournament features 16 teams, with the top 2 from each group advancing to the semi-finals. Matches will be played at venues including Providence, Border, Albion, Anna Regina and Enmore. In volleyball, we tell you that Guyana will host its first Caribbean Beach Volleyball Championship from September 26 to 27, with teams from Suriname, Trinidad and Tobago and the Cayman Islands set to join the country's top players. The event is being organized by the Guyana Beach Volleyball Association and the Guyana Volleyball Federation, building on the GBA's annual end game tournament. The best performing Guyanese team will earn qualification to the CSV Tour event in French Guyana in October 2026.
Organizers say the championship will strengthen regional competition while showcasing Guyana's beach volleyball talent. The tournament is also seen as a stepping stone towards Guyana hosting a South American CSV Tour event in 2027. And finally, in sport, we turn to news coming out of Europe. Premier League refereeing body ProRef has admitted an error of judgment in allowing Erling Haaland's winning goal to stand during the Manchester City derby victory over Manchester United. Erling Haaland struck in the 60th minute at Old Trafford, converting a Jasko Guardiola's cross at the back post. The goal was initially ruled out for offside, but following a VAR review, the decision was overturned after Haaland was deemed to have been offside off a Patrick onside by rather a Patrick Dorgu's boot. However, controversy surrounded the decision because City's Enzo Fernandez was in an offside position and appeared to be attempting to play the ball. ProRef said Fernandez did not make contact with the ball, making the offside decision subjective. However, the refereeing body acknowledged that VAR should have considered the likely impact of Fernandez's position and recommended an on-field review. ProRef confirmed that Manchester United had been contacted and told the club the decision was considered an error of judgment. A review of the incident will now take place. United defender Lisandro Martinez described the decision as an injustice, while its manager, Michael Carrick, said he was confused. The controversies followed City being reduced to 10 men after Phil Foden was shown a straight red card for kicking Bruno Fernandes. And that's sports to the moment.

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1: With the check of your weather, I am Oshana Hopiwana. A mix of sunshine and clouds is expected across Guyana, with brief passing showers in the afternoon. Rainfall is expected to be less than 10 millimeters. Winds will be moderate to fresh breeze during the morning, becoming northeasterly in the afternoon. Maximum temperatures will range between 32 and 34 degrees Celsius along the coast and between 33 and 36 degrees Celsius elsewhere. For your springtide advisory, it remains in effect until Tuesday, September 15, 2026. Residents of low-lying and coastal areas should remain alert for possible overtapping due to higher than normal tides. Now for your extended forecast. On Tuesday, cloudy skies with early morning showers and thunderstorms are expected over regions 1 and 2 and elsewhere, passing showers in the afternoon. And until next time, be safe and have a great day.
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3: Hello there, it is Monday, September 14, 2026, and here's what's happening with the price of gold for the midday edition of the Economic Report. The price of gold, being the first fix, is $4,286.65 per ounce. 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That's all for the midday edition of the Economic Report. 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

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Let's set you up for a great day with timely and relevant tips and information on food, health, culture, traffic, foreign exchange rates, news, and of course, music, laughter, and fun. 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
1: BBC News with Moira Alderson. The head of the NATO military alliance has said a Russian attack on a Ukrainian train near the border with Poland on Sunday shows how desperate the Russian President Vladimir Putin has become. Mark Rutte said Moscow's continued attacks on civilian infrastructure close to NATO territory were failing to undermine both the alliance's unity and its support for Ukraine. Sunday's strike happened soon after a train carrying senior European officials had passed through the same station. Our correspondent James Landell is in Kyiv.
2: The thinking here is that because Russia is not making any substantial progress on the front line in the east, it is escalating elsewhere. So in recent weeks, we have seen a substantial increase in the number of attacks by fast jet-powered drones. Attached to that now is an increased attack on trains and border positions, not just with Poland, but also the Ukrainian border with Moldova and Romania. And essentially, the view is that this is an attempt by Russia to separate or divide Ukraine from its European allies simply by making it harder to travel and to trade across borders.
1: President Putin's spokesman has said Russia will continue to carry out military operations across the whole of Ukraine. Meanwhile, Finland has joined France's initiative to extend its nuclear deterrence to other allied European countries. The Finnish president, Alexander Stubb, stressed that the French initiative reinforced Europe's responsibility for its own defence and did not replace NATO's nuclear deterrence. Officials in Gaza have warned the territory's health system risks collapsing after transport services for medical staff were suspended. Gaza's health ministry says shortages of fuel, lubricants and spare parts mean many doctors and nurses are struggling to reach hospitals. Africa's biggest ever share sale has been launched in Nigeria by the billionaire Aliko Dangote. His oil refinery is offering more than 4 billion shares, hoping to raise around $1.6 billion to help fund a major expansion. From Lagos, here's Simi Jolowosho.
3: Aliko Dangote said he wants ordinary Nigerians to take part. The refinery, which began operating 2 years ago, is Africa's largest and processes around 7

0: BBC News. Indonesian rescue teams are battling difficult conditions after a ferry carrying more than 240 people capsized in the Java Sea on Sunday. The authorities say six people are confirmed dead and nearly 130 are missing. Our Global Affairs correspondent Anbarasan Etarajan has more details.
1: High waves and strong winds are impeding search and rescue efforts by divers who are trying to get into the vessel. But underwater drones and helicopters are being deployed. The ferry was travelling from Surabaya in East Java to Banjarmasin in South Kalimantan when it capsized as passengers slept. More than 100 people have been rescued so far.
0: An armed group in Ethiopia's Oromia region has made threats to mining companies operating in the area and issued a new list of demands if they want to continue their work. The Oromo Liberation Army, which the government in Addis Ababa designated as a terrorist organisation a decade ago, wants all mining companies to employ local people and to comply with environmental standards for sustainable extraction. Oromia has vast gold deposits. The head of the devolved governments in Northern Ireland, Scotland and Wales have signed a memorandum calling on the UK government to facilitate independence for their nations. The First Minister for Scotland, John Swinney, said that all three of them wanted self-determination for their nations.
2: What today represents is a pivotal moment in the constitutional journey of the United Kingdom, because for the first time in history, there are First Ministers in Scotland, Wales and Northern Ireland who believe that their countries should decide their own future.
0: They were meeting in their capacity as party leaders rather than as officials in their respective governments. They said the future of the three nations belongs in the European Union. That's the latest world news from the BBC.
3: It is now 12 hours 30. There are no messages at this time, however, there is one death announcement.
4: The death is announced of Carl Norbert Roberts, also known as Robbie, or Shoothand, aged 76, retired Assistant Commissioner of Police and Senior Officer of KANU, who died on August Friday 28th. He was a son of the late Wilfred James Roberts and Jane Ann Rebecca Roberts, née Abel, also known as Imelda, formerly of Farm Mykonee, East Coast, Demerara. Husband of Shelley D. Ryder, father of Vanetta Roberts Isaacs, Alicia Goodluck, Abigail Roberts, Rodrigues, Kenrick Briggs, Shelley Roberts, Massey, Sherwin Roberts, Nadelia Roberts, Devon Roberts, Sasha Roberts Cush, Leanna Roberts, Kiefer Roberts, and Giovanni Roberts. Brother of Beryl Simmons, Cosford Roberts, Ingrid Roberts Clark, and the late Shilston Roberts. 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Father-in-law of Charles Rodrigues, Clifton Isaacs, Albert Massey, Travis Cush, Abigail Roberts, and Terrianne Roberts. 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Relative of the Roberts, Abels, Hetty Myers, Innes's, Crawfords, Butts, Seelys, Masons, Bournes, Nobregas, Downers, Sears or Peers, Nurses, Burnett's, Hallies, Wilson's, McKenzie.

Daisies, Walters, Somersaults, Andrews, McEnroys, Rutherfords, Robertsons, and many others. Friend of the late retired Superintendent of Police, Lennox Graham, also known as Chippy, Brother Jemot, retired Assistant Commissioner of Police, Paul Slow, retired Commissioner of Police, Winston Felix, and Commissioner of Police, Dr. Clifton Hicken, and many others. Funeral of Carl Norbert Roberts, also known as Robbie or Shoothand, will be held on Tuesday, September 15. Viewing will be held at the Jerricks Funeral Home from 10 hours. Then to the Myconi Community Center ground for a funeral service from 12 hours, followed by burial. The National Communications Network Incorporated extends sympathy to the relatives and friends of Carl Norbert Roberts.

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3: My name is Celine Dizer, and today I will be reading a paragraph taken from the story called Stray Cat Hero. My mom always takes in stray animals. The one I remember best was a mangy kitten. One day, a dirty, hungry little kitten wandered onto our porch. Mom took pity on the kitten. She brought it in the house, gave it a bath, and fed it. She took special care of this kitten. One night, we were all sound asleep. At about 2 in the morning, I heard loud meowing. Mom's stray kitten jumped next to my face and began to lick me. I pushed the cat away, rolled over, and went back to sleep. The persistent cat wouldn't take no for an answer.
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0: Hi there, a very good day to you. Welcome to another program of From Word to Word. Robin Diodat here. Well, we've got this word menu today. Menu. And would you believe that menu is related to a few other words that I'm sure you know? Minute. And then there's another one, minute. Well, let's start with menu. Menu is a list of the foods available at a restaurant or served at a particular meal. We all know this. In this sense, menu was borrowed in the 19th century from French, where the noun was created from an adjective, menu, which meant small and slender and detailed. See where we're going with this minute and so on? Well, menu started out from that base, small, slender, detailed, and of course that's a description of what you get when you go to a restaurant. You get a little write-up as to what's available. Presumably that last sense is the one that gave the French the noun for this list of food available at a restaurant or at a meal. The French adjective derived from the Latin word minutus, which meant small, small. So now we're heading towards minute and minute. It was also the source of the minute and minute. Just as the French pressed the adjective menu into service as a noun, so too Latin had early adapted minutus into minuta as a noun. That sense of minuta meant the 60th part of a degree, and was later used as the 60th part of an hour. 60 minutes, 1 hour, 1 minute. Per degree, because it went around a circle, right? So it was from that minutus that it really became a part of, or the 60th part of a degree, and hence a minute in a 60-minute hour. It is from that one that the other word developed, because minute, spelled M-I-N-U-T-E, just like minute, minute means very small. So from the sense of smallness, we have minute and we have minute, and really a strange cousin, menu. Let's close with this quote that I really like from Henry Ward Beecher, who said, "A person without a sense of humor is like a wagon without springs. It's jolted by every pebble on the road." Yeah, very often we don't see the humorous side of anything. In fact, everything we take so seriously that I think it wears the brain out. A person without a sense of humor is like a wagon without springs. It's jolted by every pebble on the road. That's it for today. 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
1: Essie Quibble is Guyanese.

Welcome to Landmarks and Monuments, the program that looks at the iconic structures and spaces defining Guyana's identity. I'm your host, Onika Langhorne Eno. St. Monica is an indigenous Amerindian community located along the Upper Pomeroon River in Region 2, Pomeroon, Suriname. The settlement rests on elevated sandy river banks, with Karawab positioned about 10 miles away. The area is approximately 25 to 40 miles from Charity. Outboard engine boats are commonly used for transportation and access to essential services. The population includes indigenous groups of Carib and Arawak ancestry, with estimates ranging from about 600 to more than 1,000 residents. Several local facilities are provided, including a nursery and primary school, a health post, village offices, and internet facilities. Teacher accommodations are also available. Logging and timber harvesting are major economic activities, while some men travel to interior locations for work in the gold mining sector. Residents farm on the sandy hills. Awara, Kukrit, and Kuru are among the native fruits harvested locally. St. Monica continues to be a cherished indigenous community in Region 2 with its people, natural setting, and way of life, adding to the rich cultural fabric of Guyana. That brings us to the end of today's episode of Landmarks and Monuments, information extracted from the Ministry of Amerindian Affairs, the Department of Public Information, Guyana Chronicle, and other sources. Join us next time as we explore the timeless treasures of a beautiful Guyana.

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3: Welcome to Have You Ever Wondered? It is a program which brings you information and facts about a wide variety of topics and addresses questions you may have wondered about but never took the time to find the answers. We'll find them for you on this program called Have You Ever Wondered?
4: Have you ever wondered what are kidney stones and what causes them? Well, a lot of this information we've taken from the Mayo Clinic website, very authoritative website, because we try to give you information that's very reliable and fed to the website by doctors themselves. So kidney stones, I mean, we've heard about them, many of us have had them, serious sometimes, not so serious at other times. There is a big name for it, renal lithiasis. In other words, the lith comes from stone in the renal area. Kidney stones, right? They're hard deposits made of minerals and salts that form inside your kidneys. Because remember, the kidney is the clearinghouse. It gets rid of a lot of stuff. But sometimes a few things get stuck there and turn into stone. Not big stones, sometimes very small stones that pass off by themselves, and other times they need help. Kidney stones have many causes and can affect any part of the urinary tract, from your kidneys down to your bladder. Often stones form when the urine becomes concentrated, allowing minerals to crystallize, to come together and stick together. Passing kidney stones can be quite painful, but the stones usually cause no permanent damage if they're recognized in a timely fashion. Depending on your situation, you may need nothing more than to take pain medication, drink lots of water to pass the kidney stones out. In other circumstances or instances, if the stones become lodged, then you may very well need surgery, but the doctor's the one. Once you start feeling the pain at the back, then you should consult your doctor, because it's a continuous pain. The symptoms, according to the Mayo Clinic, it may cause symptoms like where you start to feel faint, you start to get severe back pain or pain in the back below the ribs. The pain radiates out to the lower abdomen. It comes in waves and fluctuates. Sometimes you even have nausea and vomiting and urinating more often than usual. Sometimes fever and chills if an infection is present, and sometimes you have all of these symptoms, sometimes not many, but once there's a discomfort for a prolonged period of time, then just check your doctor. As the article says, sometimes it can be quite simple as to taking some pain medication, drinking lots of water, and the stones will pass out by themselves. Other times, you may need more intense treatment. Well, that's it for today. Join us next time for another program of Have You Ever Wondered?

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2: Hello and welcome to Witness History from the BBC World Service with me, Tim O'Callaghan. If you're already one of our regular listeners, then feel free to skip ahead a bit to get to today's episode. 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Episodes are just 9 minutes long and are released every weekday. 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We're going back to World War II and the occupation of the Scandinavian country Norway by Nazi Germany. And this is a story of how teachers in Norway aided their country's resistance. Not through sabotage or fighting, but by refusing to teach Nazi propaganda to their pupils.
3: I remember the early morning of that day in April 1940 when the Germans attacked us.
2: That's the voice of Norwegian schoolteacher Mr. Roald Hansen, speaking to the BBC in 1944. Norway was still under occupation at this point, but he had managed to escape and was living in the United Kingdom. Before we hear more from him, here is some background for you. The German invasion of Norway began on the 9th of April, 1940.
4: This is the BBC Home Service. As listeners to our early morning bulletins will have heard, Norway is at war with Germany.
2: Norway had tried to stay out of the war up to this point and was caught completely by surprise by the invasion, with the capital Oslo falling to the Nazis almost immediately.
4: Reuters reports that the Norwegian government has left Oslo and is going to Hamar in central Norway, and the Oslo radio announces that general mobilisation has been ordered in Norway.
2: Mr. Roald Hansen remembers standing outside his school that day and watching Norway's anti-aircraft guns attempting to bring down German bombers.
3: Three or four boys were standing about in the deserted schoolyard. They came up to me rather bewildered. "Teacher, isn't there going to be any school today?" I couldn't help smiling at their diffident devotion to duty, and I told them they could go home.
2: As the Nazis invaded, the leader of Norway's largely unsuccessful fascist party, Vidkun Quisling, saw an opportunity.
5: Norske kvinner og norske menn. Jeg skal gjenta den erklæring som jeg leste opp klokken halv åtte.
2: Rushing to the studios of the country's national radio station, he ordered all resistance against the Nazi invaders to stop and declared himself the leader of a new national government. However, this was news to the Germans, who sent Nazi official Josef Terboven to serve as the head of a new occupying government. Quisling did manage to retain some influence. By the end of 1940, he was serving as an acting prime minister under Terboven, and many members of the cabinet were from his party.
3: When I let my thoughts go back to those first days of the German occupation, it's like recalling a remote and naive childhood. I didn't know the Germans then. I didn't realise how little place schools, in the ordinary civilised sense of the word, would have in Hitler's new order. It didn't start at once. It wasn't in the autumn of 1940, after Quisling had got one of his men recognised as Minister of Church and Education, that German-inspired circulars began to pile up on the writing desk of our headmaster. One of them demanded that Quisling's portrait should be hung up in the schools. One day, when my pupils and I were trying to clear up some of the intricacies of English grammar, one of the local Quisling stormtroopers suddenly barged into the room. Under his arm, he had a large-scale photo of Quisling, and he proceeded to climb onto a desk and nail it up on the wall. I knew the boy. He was an old pupil of mine, and a difficult one at that. We went on with our grammar as if it didn't exist. He stood on the desk beside the portrait of Quisling for a while, scowling at the faces of my boys and girls before he jumped down again. "Just you wait and see," he bawled.
2: Quisling was seen as a traitor by many Norwegians.
3: When the door had slammed behind him, one of the girls got up. "We can't have that picture here," she said indignantly. "Father says Quisling is a traitor and crack-brained too." I just nodded and said I'd better speak to the other teachers about it so that we didn't muddle things up by acting each in his own way. But when I came back to the same classroom for the next lesson, the picture wasn't there anymore. Some days later, the caretaker told me he had seen it in the dustbin.
2: Quisling eventually achieved the aim of his initial coup attempt and was appointed the head of a puppet government at the start of February 1942. Mr. Rolf Hansen said there was a concerted effort by Quisling and the German occupiers to force Norwegian schools to change the way they taught.
3: I shall never forget the day when a certain Quisling County propaganda leader came to give all the children of my school a lecture on the rotten state of affairs in our decayed democracy. We'd only just been given a new Quisling headmaster, a little nincompoop who had got the old headmaster arrested and wangled himself into the job to make up for his many miserable years as teacher in classes he couldn't discipline. When the lecture started, he had cautiously taken up his position at the back of the room. He stood watching us with eyes not yet quite sober after last night's revelling in some German mess. At one of the numerous climaxes in his lecture, the propaganda leader bellowed out over our heads, "We don't want decadent democracy. We want leaders, and our leaders are the able men, the strong men." At these words, boys and girls spontaneously turned round and looked at the new headmaster. The words of the propaganda leader were drowned in laughter, and soon after the meeting had completely broken down.
2: The Quisling government believed that Norway would embrace Nazi ideology if the education system was controlled.
3: The authorities wanted us to adopt what they called a positive national policy, which meant that we should slander our king, prove to our pupils that our constitution was no good, and extol Quisling. We never did. Quisling did his best to crush our resistance. In February 1942, he issued a decree ordering all Norwegian teachers to be members of the Quisling Union of Teachers and assist at the activities of the compulsory Quisling Youth Service. 12,000 of Norway's 14,000 teachers refused point-blank to have anything to do with the union. A month later, more than 1,000 teachers were knocked about in concentration camps by German policemen.
2: Some of the teachers held in the camps were forced to work in the remote parts of Norway and Finland for the German war machine. Wages were also withheld and many were expelled from their jobs, but it made no difference to the teachers' resistance.
3: When these teachers came back to their homes half a year later and were released, they'd won a victory over Quisling. They are still not members of his union of teachers, and his youth service has been a complete failure. One thing is certain. By his action against the teachers, Quisling had, as usual, achieved exactly the opposite of what he intended. Children, parents and teachers all over the country were now united against him.
2: In Mr. Rolf Hansen's class, there was one boy who joined the youth service, which was intended to be similar to the Hitler Youth in Germany.
3: He was completely isolated and boycotted by his classmates. Sometimes when we studied English institutions, he would bring out astonishing bits from German propaganda about the English, Jewish, Marxian, plutocratic democracy. Otherwise, he hadn't much to contribute. He kept a notebook where he wrote down things I said that he thought were offensive to his party or to the Germans. To teach in the class with a Quisling youth boy gave me my own small share of the Gestapo nightmare which has now pressed Europe since 1941.
2: Norway was liberated on the 8th of May 1945 as Nazi forces surrendered to the Allies across Europe.
1: Our cameraman was scarcely able to film the scenes of welcome, so great was the delirious reception given to our men. For 5 years, the free spirit of Norway has never failed or faltered.
2: Quisling was then arrested and sentenced to death. He was killed by firing squad in October 1945. Ahead of that liberation, Mr. Rolf Hansen, speaking in 1944, reflected with pride on the resistance that he and his fellow teachers put up against their invaders.
3: The Germans conquered the whole of southern Norway in 4 weeks. But our schools have waged another war against the Germans for 4 years, and we've stood our ground all the time.
2: Witness History from the BBC World Service was produced and presented by me, Tim O'Callaghan. Thank you so much for listening. I hope that you enjoyed it.

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1: I am Winsome Henry, and here is your inspirational dose of wisdom. 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

top of the afternoon to you. It is Monday, September 14, 2026. We are at the halfway point of the month already. Hours 15, and of course 2 weeks down already in the Christmas term. And I'll let you know, it's 101 days to Christmas. Call me excited, but listen, it's gonna be here before you know it.

Welcome to a brand new week on the Afternoon Lounge. I'm Tara Lynn Harris, and wherever you're joining us from, we sure are happy that you've chosen to make us part of your Monday. But this is a different kind of Monday, all right? We're not doing the, oh my goodness, it's Monday again thing. No, sir. It's definitely one of those where our energy is up. We're making the things happening. It's a marvelous one. It's the beginning of a brand new week. We're halfway through the month and we've got some good ones up ahead. All right, maybe you had a refreshing weekend, or maybe you didn't. Maybe it was a little stressful, a little emotional, but guess what? You made it, and we're making the most of it, all right?

Whatever your starting point is today, the good news is that you can accomplish anything you set your mind to. And you don't have to accomplish all of it all at once, but one step at a time. One healthy decision, that's all it takes. And of course, we've got great stuff lined up for you today.

sometimes we wait around for motivation, and well, the truth is, it doesn't always come. But just making that one move can absolutely start the wheels turning. All right, you can feel free as always. That number is 226-4762. Come through and let us know what's one thing you're doing this week to make it happen. It's Make It Happen Mondays. We've got lots in store for you. A few notes that are slightly more somber, and we're going to talk about that. But it's still a great day to have a great day, regardless of what the circumstances are, what you've been through, and the fact that you're still here today absolutely counts.

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9: It's 13 hours 37. I've got something special for you. I'll play a piano cover of a familiar song. Let's see if you can guess it.

great. Have you guessed it? A special shout out to Magic Music Toolbox for that cover. And let's let the singers sing the song.

All right, if you were at the top of your lungs on that one, it was you and me both. Some songs that just put you in a significantly better space. That's one of them. All right, hope you're having a great Monday, 13 hours 44. Up at the top of the hour, you can expect the Cash Chat, an important conversation. You don't want to miss it. All things money.

But before we get there, let's get you your mid-afternoon spark. Now, regardless of how you might feel, you don't have to see the entire staircase to take the next step. I feel like this is procrastination in action. Sometimes we want to see the entire plan laid out step by step, start to finish, before we take that first step. And sometimes we just need to take that step and make it a leap of faith. I also think this makes for the best stories. You might not know exactly how everything is going to work out. You might not have the whole plan in place or all the money that you might need or the opportunities you think you need. Sometimes all you're required to do is take the next step. Sometimes clarity and confidence come after that first step. So don't let that fact that you don't know everything or you don't have it all figured out stop you from doing the next thing.

Once you have an idea of where you're trying to go, then figure out what the next step you need to take is and take it. And listen, I was listening to a podcast and the lady said, you know, most decisions in life are reversible. Me thinking, because sometimes we think, oh, I can't make a decision because what if I'm wrong? What if I make a mistake? Hey, even if you make a mistake, you'll learn a valuable lesson from it. So go ahead. That's your mid-afternoon spark. You don't have to see the entire staircase to take the next step.

right, 13 hours 50 already. We're heading up to the top of the hour. And you know what to expect coming up at 14 hours. You can expect your Cash Chat.

All right, you know, we're halfway through the month of September already. All month, we're celebrating and observing Education Month as well as Amerindian Heritage Month.

if I'm being honest, I can probably do education, but I'd have to think of it for Amerindian heritage. But not to worry, I've got you covered. From classrooms to communities, education transforms lives.

That's the Education Month for 2026, Education Month theme, that is. And for Amerindian Heritage, it is observing our cultural heritage during our Diamond Jubilee. Of course, that extended or full phrasing of the Amerindian Heritage Month theme, observing our cultural heritage during our Diamond Jubilee, honoring our traditions, culture, and contributions. All right, we'll talk some more about it as we get into the second hour of the show. We've got a great selection coming your way, the one and only Michael Jackson. And then, of course, the Cash Chat comes up at 14 hours.

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1: Welcome back to The Cash Chat. I'm Tara Lynn Harris. And of course, the last time we met, we were talking with a financial literacy advocate and, of course, the mastermind behind Wallet Wisdom, Mikhail McKenzie. He's back with us. Mikhail, how are you?
2: I'm great. Good to be back.
1: The last time was such a rich conversation.
2: Yes.
1: Thank you so much for joining us again. And we were talking about why so many people feel stuck financially, even when they have a source or sources of income.
2: Right.
1: You also touched a number of really great points, including following your passion and seeking to monetize that and some other great ideas. But when you have money, let's say you receive a paycheck, you have some income coming in, what's the next step? It's right there in front of you. How do you begin to manage it well? That's what we're talking about today.
2: Lovely, lovely. But that's good. So everyone, let's put on our thinking caps. So you get your pay, finally, you know, payday is here. I think payday is one of the most anticipated days of the month, you know? Yeah, so you get your money now. What do you do? Well, that is where you have to have a plan.
1: Mm-hmm.
2: And a financial plan for your money, it's called a budget.
1: See, Mikhail. See, when people hear the word budget,
2: I know,
1: right? Uh-huh. They immediately freeze up,
2: right,
1: or shut down, or I don't know what to do about it.
2: Right. But that's okay. We're going to simplify today, right? But that's just a term, you know?
1: Yeah.
2: I always tell people, just think about if one day the country said we're not doing a budget. Oh, we'll be like, oh, what nonsense going on? You understand?
1: Hmm.
2: So that's why I say we have to, lots of the macroeconomic issues, we got to bring it down to micro. So we have to have a plan. And let's break it down simple so you don't get confused, don't panic.
1: Mm-hmm.
2: Basically, a budget is a direction to how you want your money to go. That's all it is.
1: Mm-hmm.
2: So you have your plan. Now, when you get your money, it has to be divided up,
1: mm-hmm,
2: right? You got to spend on bills. You got to spend on things that you wanted to buy. You got to save.
1: Mm-hmm.
2: Now, easy step you can do is follow the 50-30-20 method. Just do 20% of your income, and that is the amount that you save.
1: Mm-hmm.
2: Do that first without thinking. Put mm-hmm. that aside. Go, the amount that you have now, you got to start to split it up. So whether it is you go on your, everyone has a smartphone,
1: mm-hmm,
2: right? You go and you start to allocate your money. Okay. The easiest first things is your fixed bills, you know? That is your internet. Right, if you have insurance, if you have a mortgage or things like that, you know, those stuff are going to be fixed.
1: It's fixed.
2: You know it's coming. So you now, of course, you got to pay your light bills, right? You got to pay your water bills. That's if based on your, I know some landlords, they pay that for, but whatever, all your bills and subscriptions, you have to put that, you have to pay that, right? Whether it be skate school, fee, XY. So you start to allocate how much towards that and you see the total,
1: mm-hmm,
2: right? And then once you allocate that, then you realize that, okay, the rest that is left is my wants. Things that you don't need, but, you know, they make you happy. They make you feel comfortable. It could be entertainment. It could be leisure,
1: mm-hmm,
2: right? So that's all you do. So when you have that, you could put it in an Excel because it can tally it for you.
1: Mm-hmm.
2: And then you could add up and see how much. So therefore, you now have a plan. Then with the rest of money, now decide, okay, I could spend X, Y, and Z on eating out. I know we got so many fancy restaurants. The ambience is lovely. You might want to take yourself out. So that's all you do. Now, the beauty about this now, when the month has ended now, the goal is to not touch that savings.
1: Mm-hmm.
2: Right, because you put that 20% aside. So if before the month you are, boy, I gotta go into this saving for something that is not that is not unexpected. Therefore, you gotta start to analyze.
1: Hmm.
2: Why did I have to go back to this? Right.
1: Mm-hmm.
2: So again, a budget is not anything to be scared of. It's you telling your money where to go.
1: Mm-hmm.
2: So basically, breaking it down, you have to dip back in your savings. That money, you didn't direct that money good. You got to reassess it the next month, right?
1: Why do you think people are scared when they hear of the concept of budgeting?
2: Yes, I'll tell you this. Why aren't people scared of the concept of spending money? You know why? Because when it starts from when we were kids, we were taught to spend. We weren't taught to save and strategize and invest. So now you're an adult, you tell them, budget, what is that? We have time to do that. But if I tell you, let's go and buy this thing, yeah.
0: Mm-hmm.
2: Right? So it all comes back to how we were brought up, right? No one put me aside and say, hey, this is a budget. They put me aside and say, hey, you could buy this shoe. You understand? So I think that's the number one reason why it is. And it's not taught a lot. That's why Walt Wisdom here to spread awareness. If there's anything we want to get, if you don't join any of our programs, get the awareness.
0: Mm-hmm.
2: We always post it on our social media.
0: Yeah.
2: By the way, follow Walt Wisdom.
0: Right. All right. So the thing is, and let's be real about this. I think what you said about learning to spend or that being inculcated from a young age is true.
2: It's true.
0: And for many people, I think, you know, they think I work hard.
2: Right.
0: And when I get my money, I want to do what I want to do with
2: it. Of course, of course.
0: So very often, as soon as that income comes, it's, huh, what do I want?
2: Right.
0: What can I do that I wasn't able to do before I got this?
2: Good.
0: What would you say to that person?
2: Well, of course, I always say there are four things you can do with your money. You can save, invest, donate, or spend.
0: Mm-hmm.
2: Right? So spending, I totally agree that you work hard. You have to. That's what we work for.
0: Mm-hmm.
2: We work hard so that we can enjoy the things of life.
0: Yeah.
2: So I'm not saying no, but I'm saying in everything, if we go back to basic economic terms, in life, we have unlimited wants, but limited resources.
0: Mm-hmm.
2: Right? So everything that we want to achieve, it'll always have a cap of what we can do.
0: Mm-hmm.
2: So in all of our enjoyment, we have to understand what is our ultimate goal. Example, if you planning to build a house, you got to know when. Can you say, I want to build a house? You got to set down your goals. Okay, I want to build my house in the next 2 years. Good.
0: Mm-hmm.
2: You got to start to think, okay, am I going to do it with cash, or I'm going to have to do a mortgage? Good. Well, you see, that's where the planning comes in.
0: Right.
2: We cannot live without planning.
0: Mm-hmm.
2: Right? A man without a plan is a man with no action.
0: Hmm.
2: So now you start to think ahead. Okay, if I'm going to get this land by private or I'm going to get it through the government, right? Now, if I get it through the government, what's the cost?
0: Mm-hmm.
2: So you got to, and there's a something called a sinking fund. It's basically setting up savings for those ultimate future goals. So now, if you realize that, okay, I'm going to have to get a house, I'm going to have to go to the bank, you call the bank and say, what can I qualify for? Even if you're not ready yet, based on my current income, what can I qualify for? The bank will tell you.
0: Mm-hmm.
2: They will tell you a down payment. So you see, now you have to make sure you have those down payments. So now you're in a situation, I want to enjoy life, fine. But now you may have to reduce the amount of things you enjoy just for that future. Yeah, because if I have to start saving for my down payment, I can be balling out every weekend. You understand?
0: Yeah.
2: So it's all about your priorities, knowing what you want. And I'll tell this, if you want to be successful, you got to go through some sacrifice. But you can still tweak it. You know, you can have fun. There are lots of low-cost options, you know.
0: Mm-hmm.
2: But you see, we have to understand the value of it. You know, you could go have a picnic at a national park. You know?
0: Classy.
2: You make it nice. Yeah, you're promoting Monushaw. I gotta get an ad. But you know, they have so much of the things you can buy to little bowls and all these things, or PLS, all spaces. So you can have these things. There are lots of, just go to Google, how to have fun on a budget. The internet is there, you know? Internet is there. Even if you like to eating out, you know, instead of doing it every month, you might have to do every quarter, every 3 months. You see? So we're not taking it away, but you must have a cap, because you have an ultimate goal in the end, right? Because what's going to happen? The day is going to come. You're going to get your land. To get your land, you got to have money.
0: Mm-hmm.
2: Whether it go with the government,
0: even
2: if the cost is very subsidized, you got to have money.
0: Right.
2: Or you go to the bank, you got to have money.
0: Yeah.
2: If you don't have your financial situation in order, you're a doomed person.
0: Ooh.
2: But Walt Wisdom is here, right?
0: All right. So earlier you were talking about the fact that, okay, you get this income, this salary, whatever it is, and you pay yourself first.
2: Right.
0: What does this mean again? What does paying yourself look like?
2: You, paying yourself is you can do the 20% to start off.
1: So that's savings.
2: Right.
1: So that's the first thing.
2: Yes, you treat yourself as a non-negotiable payment.
1: So once you've taken out the savings, and of course you have those, like you mentioned, non-negotiables, you've got to take care of your bills.
2: Right.
1: What happens if you're in a situation where you do that and then there isn't very much left to do anything? That's where some people get caught because they say, okay, I worked hard for this. I don't want to do all the mental work of having to put this aside, separate things into different buckets or however you want to describe it. And then by the time I do all of that, I don't have any way to enjoy myself. What would you say to someone like that?
2: Right. So that's a typical question that we get. So the thing about it is we have to, and we in, that's what I'm saying, our business is a financial behavioral business.
1: I love that it's financial behavior.
2: Yeah, it is. It boils down to that because in a situation like that, we will sit and we'll understand what does enjoyment look like for you. And listen, we will go through all the different things, right? And then we will say, okay, out of all these things, what can you afford to enjoy now? And you realize that there are things you can enjoy that is not that expensive or is probably free, right? So it's just like this. I love to travel, right?
1: And you too.
2: Good, exactly. Of course, who doesn't? So I can list all the different places in the world now that I want to travel to. But I may say, you see this one up here? Egypt, Paris. that might have to wait a little while.
1: Yeah.
2: Right? All right, let me hit Barbados, you know? Mm. You see? So what I've done there, I'm still enjoying something, but I am ensuring that it's within my means right now. Mm-hmm. But I'm still benefiting.
1: Yeah.
2: So to the people, so what we do, we go through everything they want to enjoy. Here's a number one thing that we do. We look at all your goals you want to achieve.
1: Mm-hmm.
2: And then we ask the question, so what's more important to you right now? You understand? Reaching that goal, which will make you happy, right? Or do you want to enjoy this right now, which can potentially harm? So let's find a different alternative. You know, our business is an economic playbook. Just like in economics, because you have unlimited ones and scarce resources, that's why substitutes come in. That's why when some people, if they can't afford something, they'll buy a substitute, right? So let's look at what other things you can do to get that, because the ultimate goal, you want to feel happy. You want to feel satisfied. This might be out of the budget now, but let's see if you can do this instead, right? So it's just like some person say, I want to get fit. I got to go to the gym, right? And they may say, oh, the gym is so expensive. But let's go back to the goal. What is your goal? You want to get fit? If you can't afford a gym, no, that doesn't mean you cannot get fit. You have YouTube. You know, you can do bodyweight exercises. In the meantime, the national park is there. Now, not advocating against the gym. I'm just saying you have to know what phase in life you are. So we look at your phase and we say, okay, we want to get into phase two in the next year. So it's all about we basically break down your life and how you're spending your behaviors, and then we work towards getting there. You will get there. You just have to put in the habits daily to get there. Yeah, so listen to me, I want to be in Paris now. You understand?
1: You and me both. All right.
2: No, yeah.
1: It's so interesting that you mentioned gym, because I was going to say this, what you're describing is like gym, because, you know, for some persons, it's like that discipline.
2: Altruism is like a gym.
1: My goodness.
2: We have a video in that coming out as well. But yeah, exactly. Yeah, you have to train. It's just like when you're going to a gym, whether or not you want to lose weight or gain muscle. You have to train.
1: Right.
2: And so your ultimate, and most of the times our goals, if you go to the gym, you don't get it until maybe 6 months, a year. You understand? So it's just like in
1: then
2: life.
1: You start to see those results. Exactly.
2: And you don't see it right away.
1: Yeah.
2: But you keep, you might say, okay, I want to lose weight. The fitness coach might say, all right, you got to do 10 burpees. You got to do 10 jumping jacks. You got to walk on a treadmill for 30 minutes. These are things you got to do every day. After day one, you look yourself in the mirror. You see no change, but you did it.
1: Yeah.
2: The next day, nothing ain't working. Not because you don't see it. Once we give you those guaranteed success habits, you will get there.
1: Yeah. So good. Talk to us about the social aspect, though. I think this, too, is a bit of a challenge. Because if you started out, maybe you just got a job and you got money, you have it in your hand, and you feel all excited about it. And so the types of habits that you have, because you now have this money coming in, might be a little bit different when you encounter budgeting or working towards your goals. So talk to us about the social aspect, because you might be the friend that is trying to sponsor everybody having a good time. But then when you realize, okay, I have these goals and I need to now manage these resources, talk to us about that aspect of it.
2: Right. So your social life, right?
1: Mm-hmm.
2: Yeah. Well, you know, there's a saying that as soon as I try to get my life together, somebody has a barbecue coming up, my financial life. But yes, it goes down to, let's move away from the word budgeting now and understand, have that plan for your life, your money. It's your money, you got to have a plan for it. You got to know where it's going.
1: Yeah.
2: So you have to understand that you can have fun, right? Again, one thing I always say in life, there's a budget. When I say budget, I mean the income, the amount they have to spend for everybody. Mm-hmm. You can go to a high-end restaurant, a low-end restaurant. Doesn't mean it's bad, right? You can go at different guest houses. You can go at different resorts, different prices. There's a price for everybody. You just have to understand, where do you fall in right now? Mm-hmm. And it's okay if you fall into a lower tier right now. That's not the end result, right? So if you have an active social life, you got to understand how much money are you spending. That's where you have to be aware. Financial awareness is the first step. You can never solve a problem if you don't identify the problem.
1: Ooh.
2: What is draining my money? Mm-hmm. Let me sit down and categorize these things, needs and wants. Do I have to do this every weekend? Mm-hmm. Okay, I'm doing it because I'm stressed out. Then what causes your stress, right? And is there another way that can help you deal with your stress? Because if we sit down, we can find a way that can help you deal with your stress, and it can help you become a better person in terms of how you manage your money. So, and let me tell everyone who's listening, if you got to change your life, there's a saying, if you want to change the people around you, you got to change the people around you, right? So sometimes your friends who you've been kicking it with, you can't change them. So you got to change them and get new friends, right? So you have to understand that you have a direction you want to go to. It's your life. I tell people, you got one shot at this, one shot. You have to know where you want to go, and you have to be, you cannot be the same person you were last year.
1: Yeah.
2: Life is forever evolving, forever evolving. That's why there's this analogy. I have so many analogies. I probably grew up with a old person. But there was this caterpillar. Two caterpillars, right? They were good friends. They haven't seen each other in a while. Not too much of a long while. So about a week. So they said, let's catch up. When the one caterpillar when they met up, you can see the one of the caterpillars, it was like they were trying to, the wings were trying to come up, but it was scared of the change, so it locked it in. But the other one allowed it to happen, right? And then the caterpillar looked at the butterfly, which is not born, and said, you change. And the butterfly said, we're supposed to change.
1: Yeah.
2: We're supposed to evolve, because if we reach into new levels, you have to change, your mindset has to forever evolve. So you have an active social life, fine. But now, does it lead towards your goal? You understand? So you have to assess that. And if you got to walk the lonely road for a while, you got to walk it.
1: Yeah. Thanks for ending on that note, because, you know, Guyanese like to say switch up.
2: Yeah. Well, you know, I made a post on Facebook a time about that, a few weeks ago, that people say you get rich and switch. You're supposed to switch. Now, I'm not using it in a negative connotation, but I'm using it as you continue to increase your life. You have to switch.
1: Yeah.
2: Right? So when people say, most of the time, the people say get rich and switch, they're stuck.
1: Ooh.
2: You understand? Exactly. So they're going to tell you that because they're stuck and they want you to stay stuck with them.
1: Yeah.
2: You have to, listen, if your circle is not evolving, you got to change your circle.
1: All right, we're going with that one. Yeah. How important is it to actually write this down? And by write, I mean whether it's on your phone or another device, you're actually scribing it, or you mentioned an Excel document before. How important is it to actually write it down? And I'll say this. Sometimes people are like, okay, I get my money. I know I got these things to do, these bills to pay. I already know generally how much that is. Okay, I want to save this amount. I'm not really sure because there's some other things I want to do. So I'll see if I have money to save. What would you say to that?
2: Yeah, well, it's very easy to track it. You start. Let's begin with a start. Start with all your bills. You know you got to pay those.
1: Yeah.
2: Remember you put aside your 20%, right?
1: Right.
2: Now you start with your bills and then you can list other things that you have to spend money on, that you generally spend money on. And then you add it up. And it'll give you a idea of how much you're spending. And then you start to realize, okay, I got to make some tweaks. But yeah, but in your phone, listen, and let me tell a person something. You know, nowadays, AI is so big, you know? Artificial intelligence. But, you know, you can even go to the famous ChatGPT.
1: Yeah.
2: Type in your income. You can ask it to do a budget for you, estimate for the month. All right, yeah, there's so many techniques. The thing about it is, still, if you do that, you need discipline. You need those financial behavioral strategies because you can do that once and you stop.
1: Yeah.
2: But you just write down what to start with. Just make a note. Go on Google, ask it for a simple budget template. It will give you that, and just put in the information and just see the projection of where you might be heading, and you have to make tweaks. And you realize you can only make tweaks to the wants, because needs are non-negotiable, right? So do that, and you'll get started.
1: I'm glad you mentioned that, because I think sometimes, and we have been talking about this, people see a budget as restrictive. And you're saying it's important to actually write it down.
2: Yeah, listen, writing down, I can't remember the exact thing, but a study has said that showed that the people who write things down get things done. Right? Because if you just say in our minds, if it just becomes philosophical, oh, I'll do this. People who write things down get things done, because when you write it, it's another level of trigger to the brain. And then you want to even increase the chance of getting it done, have it in your face every day. Yeah, that's why people do vision boards and stuff. Yeah, because you wake up, boom.
1: It's right there.
2: So when you start to spend now, you're thinking about that thing. Am I getting closer or further away?
1: Yeah,
2: because I have my goals. So now if I just go and say, you know what, I just book a ticket to the States now. It was that in the plan? Right? Now, if I do that, some might say, oh, it'll help with your mental health. Well, maybe, maybe not. I got to know. You understand?
1: Yeah.
2: So you got to, it's easy to set that plan. And that's what we help people with. You might be surprised at us of persons how they learn to manage their money better. Listen, you may never become a super expert, but you'll become enough that you can live a comfortable life and not be stressed. Financial stress is one of the biggest causes of relationship issues, of work issues, because if you're stressed with money, it affects your whole life.
1: Mental health.
2: So we help you take away that financial stress by simple, fun strategies that get you going.
1: Sounds so good. What do you think are some of the biggest misconceptions when it comes to managing money on the whole?
2: One of the biggest ones, I don't make enough, so I don't need to save. Yeah. Now, it's true some person's income are not that good right now. Note I said right now, because you can always change that.
1: Yeah.
2: But it's a habit, the behavior developing. Save, even if you're saving $5,000, save it.
1: Yeah.
2: You understand? Save the money. 5 months, that's $25,000. Yeah. If you didn't do that, 5 months would have reached and you wouldn't have nothing saved.
1: Yeah. So it's more about the discipline rather than the amount.
2: Yeah, that starts with the discipline. Once you get a discipline, listen to this, right? If I take a wealthy man, let's suppose I take a guy that has built 5 successful businesses, right? And I take away all his money. And I give it to a guy who do not know how to manage money. In 5 years, that man will take back that money from that guy because of the habits. You understand? Yeah, so the habit. Once you develop your habit,
0: yeah,
2: you get better. Just think about it as a child. You teach them to swim at 3 years old.
0: Yeah,
2: right. As they get older, they get better.
0: Mm-hmm.
2: You understand? They get better, so they learn new techniques and stuff by doing the same fundamentals every time they go in the water.
0: Yeah.
2: Again, it's just like a gym.
0: Mm-hmm.
2: You know, you keep getting stronger. You keep getting stronger. So the habits.
0: Yeah.
2: Because if I stay away from the gym, you know, in the next 5 months, the person who's doing it every day, they will become stronger than me.
0: Yeah.
2: Because of the habits.
0: Yeah.
2: Yeah.
0: All right. You mentioned children too. What would you say to parents and how important it is to kind of pass on that information in terms of managing money?
2: Right. So I believe we are living in the most financial literate generation of all time. So we have to capitalize on that because we have information. So kids are, that's why we have session for kids.
0: Mm-hmm.
2: Because a kid is a sponge.
0: Yeah.
2: Now, it's important. You see, the thing about children, that they do more based on what they see than what you say, right?
0: Mm-hmm.
2: So we have to change not just for ourselves, but the little humans, I say, who are looking when we're not thinking they're looking. Right? You might be surprised a child will come and tell you this and you didn't even know they saw you do it. Right? So we have to, so that's why we encourage parents to let your kids join the movement at a young age so that they grow up now understanding. So when our goal is that when a child is in the second form, and I think they're calling it grades right up now, mm-hmm. but grade 9 or whatever, they're not just talking about buying red bottoms and Jordans. They're saying, you know what? Why don't we bring a franchise here? Mm-hmm. See that? That's business mindset.
0: Yeah.
2: You understand? When you do that now, you get to feed people's families by putting jobs on the table.
0: Yeah.
2: Since we have to stop always being the consumer and being the creator of things.
0: So good.
2: Yeah.
0: All right. And I wanted to circle back to what you were saying about persons thinking that they don't have enough.
2: Right.
0: And not being able to save.
2: Right.
0: I do think that's a real thing because especially if you're in a space where, mm-hmm. You know, once you've cleared your necessities for the month, there's little to kind of go around.
2: Right.
0: And in some cases, you might not even be able to cover that well.
2: Right.
0: And for some people, as money comes in, you know, they take care of something. I think there's a game called Whack-A-Mole. As one pops you take care of that. And then another one pops up, you take care of that as well.
2: Yeah.
0: What would you say to that person? Is it that they need to increase their income? Is it that they need to scale back on some things? Is it what's the next step?
2: Well, for that to happen, like, we will sit and understand where you believe the money is going. Because I say believe because most of the times persons are not tracking it at that point or have an understanding, their awareness. So we'll try to understand what do you usually spend money on?
0: Yeah.
2: Right? So we look at that first. Then we try to understand, based on what you're spending there, do you think it's something that you can spend, have a substitute that is a lower cost? Just right now. We're living in the right now stage. Eh? We're not going to stay here forever. Then if it is that, you know, we have gone through what you're spending it on, if there is no other substitute, then we realize that now it's an income problem. But before we move to gaining more income, I always want to trigger that behavior.
0: Mm-hmm.
2: Save something. Even if it's $500, train your mind that every month I got to put something aside.
0: Yeah.
2: So that when

0: 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GWI time,
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1: This Education Month, NCN is challenging you to read. 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
2: My name is Saleh Dizer, and today I will be reading a paragraph taken from the story called Stray Cat Hero. My mom always takes in stray animals. The one I remember best was a mangy kitten. One day, a dirty, hungry little kitten wandered onto our porch. Mom took pity on the kitten. She brought it in the house, gave it a bath, and fed it. She took special care of this kitten. One night, we were all sound asleep. At about 2 in the morning, I heard loud meowing. Mom's stray kitten jumped next to my face and began to lick me. I pushed the cat away, rolled over, and went back to sleep. The persistent cat wouldn't take no for an answer.
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0: When last have you read a story or a book?
1: A book is a gift that you can open again and again. And we have to make it our duty to make sure that reading stays a fundamental part of our lives. 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

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It is 14 hours 52. We're bringing up the news at 14 hours 55 today to accommodate a press conference coming up at 15 hours.

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2: With the news at this time, I am Kieran Moria. Good afternoon. Guyana's case affirming the validity of the 1899 arbitral award is fully before the International Court of Justice, ICJ, with a final binding ruling expected early in the new year. Oral hearings in the territorial controversy between Guyana and Venezuela concluded on May 11 at the Peace Palace in The Hague. President Dr. Mohamed Irfan Ali told Al Jazeera he is confident about the outcome. Looking ahead, he emphasized the importance of building strong, stable, and secure relations in the region, ensuring both countries can pursue economic opportunities in a climate free from fear. The National Ophthalmology Hospital at Port Morant will begin surgical outreaches to the hinterland starting this October. Ophthalmologist and doctor in charge of the hospital, Dr. Saif Ali, says the initiative will be launched in regions 8 and 9 before expanding to other hinterland areas. The move aims to eliminate the need for patients to travel to Berbice for eye surgeries. Several residents of Caneville, East Bank, Demerara have registered for skills training programs offered by the Board of Industrial Training, BIT. The registrations came during BIT's competency-based training and community engagement outreach on Sunday. The initiative provided residents with an opportunity to outline their training interests, challenges, and skills development needs while receiving information on the programs available through BIT. And internationally, South African police have confirmed the death of a jogger who went missing during a routine run last week, sparking a nationwide appeal for help finding her. The body of Elizabeth Mosilangomo was identified by her relatives on Monday after it was discovered east of Johannesburg on Saturday. She is one of five women whose bodies have been found half naked and bruised in the same area, Kempton Park. And that's the news to the moment.

0: It is 14 hours 59. We now take you to the press conference with His Excellency Dr. Mohammed Irfan Ali.
1: Anna, what I can say to you is that Guyana is the talk of the town. That this country is on the rise and on the move. And my government is going to ensure that Guyana's position globally and Guyana's position regionally is not only extraordinary, but one in which all of us will be proud. More importantly, the people of Guyana, every household, will surely, most definitely, see not only enormous improvement in their personal life, but enormous policies and programs that will enhance their ability of owning more things and, of course, advancing their own life. But above all of this, my task is to bring this country together, and trust me, we're going to unite this country like you have never seen before. I will upturn every root of hate, every obstacle of betrayal, and advance the one unified Guyana. I just returned from a wonderful state visit with Qatar, a visit that has invigorated my own belief, not only of the potential, but where our country will be. In that visit, not only were we able to advance important projects and investment that Qatar is making in Guyana, but more importantly, we have been able to work on the establishment of a framework that would bring together government-to-government financing and also integrate international financing into this vehicle that will see important transformative national projects that are global and regional in nature advance at a rapid pace. In the coming days and weeks, you will see the fruits of thy labor. And I can assure you, as a country, we should all be proud of the type of strides and progress we are making. But of course, not all of us have country at heart. So that pride may not necessarily be felt by all. And that's unfortunate. But as president, I have to accept such unfortunate souls and position. Let me say too that I have 45 minutes before we head to a very important event, but I'm going to try to push it an hour, where the representative bank, Citibank, will establish its footprint in our beautiful Guyana. I look forward also in a new week where we're going to advance some very important international conversation in our foreign policy and other development priorities with very, very key and important partners at the UN and on the corridors of the United Nations. But guess what? When I come back there again, we'll meet again to tell you about a beautiful story that Guyana is writing globally. But there's a very important news as we look at the half year. Our overall GDP grew by an estimated 33.3% in the first half of 2026. The non-oil economy grew by an estimated 10.1%. The revised full-year forecast for real GDP growth is now 20.8% overall and 10.2% for non-oil GDP growth. This will represent the sixth consecutive year of expansion in the overall non-oil economy following the contraction of the non-oil economy in 2020. The mining and quarrying sector is estimated to have expanded by 40.7% in the first half of the year. Of course, this speaks to the growing expansion taking place in our country, construction, development of industries. Industries lead to jobs. Jobs lead to more income. More income lead to better economic prospects. And that's how the economic cycle works. Of course, for those who are interested in the facts and the economic cycle, the oil and gas subsector grew by 41.3%. The bauxite subsector grew by 7.3%. The gold and mining subsector grew by an estimated 11.3%. As you know, late last year, we started to implement new measures to accelerate declaration, to improve accountability and transparency in the declaration in this sector. So I'm very happy to see that growth of 11.3%. Other mining, which comprise sand, stone, manganese, diamond, is estimated to have grown by 40% in the first half of the year. The agriculture, forestry, and fishing sector, as you know, facing the same difficulties and challenges the region is facing in terms of transportation, logistics, increased costs of input like fuel, and all of these things, had a marginal contraction of 0.5% in the first half of this year. The sugar industry expanded by 19.3%. The rice sector grew by 4.4%. Other crop subsector contracted by 6.4%. A lot of that given the weather condition and situation that we're faced with. The forestry sector is estimated to have grown by 15.4%, and the fishing subsector is estimated to have grown by 4.1% in the first half of the year. Manufacturing sector has grown by 3%. Services sector, an estimated growth by 7.2%. And of course, when you look at the services sector, you're seeing this expansion physically in our economy. And as I said earlier, the construction sector grew by 24.7%. And you have to understand that this growth is already on a heavy base, because this is year-on-year growth. That is, last year at the same time, the growth was higher than 2023. So it is growth on year-on-year growth. If you are to compare this growth with 2020, it will be hundreds of percentage. But I'm speaking about year-on-year growth here. The monetary development at the end of the first half of 2026, net domestic credit stood at $1.286 billion, exceeding the December 2025 position by 15.5%. Credit to the private sector grew by 11.5%. Credit to households grew by $75.8 billion, 14.6%. And that is year-on-year growth. Isn't this an economy that is healthy? Isn't this an economy that is demonstrating strength, that is demonstrating diversification, that is demonstrating structural stability? That is what these numbers demonstrate. This is the facts. This is what we should be debating, facts from fiction. The real estate mortgages expanded by 21.2%. And of course, inflation, if you look at the inflation rate, you would see a marginal increase at the end of 2026 in corresponding year. When you look at the prices of refined fuel, diesel, I think 86% increase from the beginning of the year to now. That is a really, really effective management of our economy to contain inflation at that rate. The 12-month inflation rate stood at 4% at the end of June and is now projected to be 4.3% by the end of 2026. So that is the balance in the NRF as at the end of June was US 4.9 294 million. So that was that is where we are in terms of the economy at the end of the year. Now, let me also say that in addition to the economy, I've just had a meeting with the banking sector, and that meeting is geared towards moving into an era of helping accounts holders to leverage their resources to get more than interest, to get returns on their money. When you look at our banking sector, we have about $90 billion of excess reserves in the banking system. That's in excess of the reserve. You have $90 billion of liquidity. And we have to leverage this liquidity to create opportunities, and I'm going to speak to you in 2 weeks' time, because we are crafting some opportunities in major transformative projects where Guyanese will be participating for fixed rates of return. But we'll be talking about that. Now, just to let you know what is happening and to understand how the economy is changing, between the period October 2024 to March 2026, a total of 119,807 accounts were opened across the 6 banks and 2 non-bank deposit-taking financial institutions. More than 119,000 new accounts. 96% of these accounts were opened in the banking sector. That is what is going on in our country. This is the news from our country. These are the facts, the undisputed facts of the performance of our economy, the performance of our country. But let me tell you this. Over the period April to August 2026, just April to August 2026, 59,951 new accounts were opened. And you would recall that this coincides, Chabral, with the improvements we have made in easing the requirements for opening bank accounts for ordinary people. So we had 59,951 new accounts opened between the period April to August 2026. So this is the reality of where we are today. From October 2024 to August 2026, we now have 179,758 accounts open. Now, let me again update you, because I want you to understand the issue of cost of living. Now, the global challenges, and I want you to understand this because this is a subject matter that every leader is dealing with globally. And later this week, I'm having a meeting, 2 meetings. One with the foreign, that's what it's called, the Foreign Relations Subcommittee of the Parliament, and one with the Economic Services Committee of the Parliament. Because I believe in working and letting everyone understand what we are doing at the policy level, so we will have those 2 meetings later this week. I've invited the members of those 2 subcommittee for meetings. Since 2020, a series of overlapping global shocks has driven up food and living costs worldwide. The world is still recovering from the COVID-19 disruption. The Russia-Ukraine war is still ongoing, with major geopolitical shocks that affect wheat, corn, sunflower oil, urea. You have sanctions and trade restrictions arising from those wars. We have global climate shocks that has really destroyed many economies across the world, droughts, floods, extreme weather events, disrupting agricultural supply production system. You had the the ongoing Middle East crisis, global depreciation of currencies, rising global population and growing household income have increased demand, sustained upward pressure on food prices, and this is all supported by studies. Key inputs such as fertilizer and fuel have seen enormous increases. Here in Guyana, we are very proud that we have been one of the leading nations in adopting innovative measures to tame this rapid global increases, whilst at the same time maintain and sustain productivity and increase it at the same time. What we did, we reversed the 220% increase in drainage and irrigation fees and the 600% increase in land rental fees. We reversed that so that we can help farmers to be more productive. We can remove this cash burden on farmers. This has led to savings of approximately $1.4 billion every year for our farmers. $1.4 billion, my friend from Kaichor News, that's a headline there. $1.4 billion annually for farmers just by this one measure. Remove VAT on machinery, equipment, fertilizers, agrochemicals, pesticides, and key poultry industry input. Remove of excise tax on fuel, saving farmers and consumers billions of dollars over the years, hundreds of billions of dollars. Restored the zero-rated VAT status on basic food items, flour, bread, oats, crackers, biscuit, cooking oil. You remember that? All of that we did. We had $281 billion allocated to drainage and irrigation, $5.7 billion invested in farm-to-market access road. All of this was to bring down the cost of production, increase productivity, $40.9 billion to reduce farmers' costs by financing important D&I infrastructure. And then, of course, the investment in technology to support our farmers across the country. Now, we are working on this plan to roll out farmers' market nationwide. We have started from the last press conference we had here through the Guyana Marketing Corporation. We had chicken prices slashed by half almost in all of the markets. Eggs also slashed substantially. We are now working with farmers to bring their produce directly to the market so we can have that the elasticity in terms of the differential between the wholesale and retail price addressed in a structured way. Now, we also are pursuing, and I'll give you some update on that also, the long-term costs and investment we are making to reduce long-term costs and increase efficiency. The fertilizer plant that we're investing in, zero interest, zero collateral loans of up to 3 million Ghana dollars that will come into operation in October. I'll not steal the Minister of Finance thunder. He will announce the commencement date. But I can tell you it will be in October, and it will be a great day in October. And I'm sure when I tell you the great day, I steal part of his thunder, because all of you know what is the great day in October. You know what is the great day in October, right? So it was the day, Maricela, democracy was restored in our beautiful country. Yes, democracy was stolen from our country for 28 years, and it was restored on that beautiful day. Now, so we have this project, the Guyana Development Bank, coming on stream, capitalized at $100 million U.S. dollars. We have the continued expansion of the Controlled Environment Agriculture Program, which is shade houses, the greenhouses, the hydroponics, which can yield up to 90% more output. We have the opening up of 100,000 acres of new arable land, the expansion of our D&I program, the investment in the gas bottling plant that will see you're cooking gas so you can make some nice, delicious food at home. I see how you maneuver the headlines to create a sensational type of effect. That's okay. That's okay. You have a president who accommodate all sorts of maneuvers. That's the beauty of the democracy the PPP Civic has built and continue to build and nurture in our beautiful country of Guyana. Now, it's important for us to also address some key issues. The first, and I know you want me to address this, I hope you want me to address this, is the issue of GPL, Guyana Power and Light. Let me say that as a government, we continue to make investment, but I am going to address you based on a document I have in front of me, which is the report from InterEnergy. As you know, we have hired the services of InterEnergy. And this is what they have sent to me. Now, before I say that, let me also make an important, let me highlight a very important issue here. From January to now, the import of refined product like gas has increased by 51%, and diesel that is used for generation by 86.8%. That is the increased cost because we import these refined products. Do you know, and you're aware that not a cent of this increase has been passed on to the consumer? GPL has absorbed all of this because of what? Because the government has increased its subsidies to cushion this cost increase so that it is not passed on to the Guyanese. Just imagine if you're running a little business and you have to face that 86.6% increase in one of your major input, what it can do to your business. And we are talking about the power company that runs the power infrastructure for the entire country. Let me also say that the Guyana electricity system, and this is based on the summary of the report, is being expanded at a time when demand is growing rapidly. The Demerara-Barbies interconnected system currently serves approximately 230,000 customers. While peak demand has increased from approximately 205 megawatts in 2024 to 242.6 megawatts in August 2026. This is an 18% growth rate. Whereas, in the region, that is the rest of this region, Latin America, Caribbean region, the average growth rates are around 3 to 4%. That is what grids are built to accommodate. That is what economies are accommodating, a 3.4% growth in demand. In Guyana, we have had in a short time, the first half of the year, an 18% growth to contend with because more people are migrating to the grid. As one of the things that we don't see what happened, as major industries are expanding, hotels are building, during the construction phase, it is not only when the project is completed, there's a high demand for power, and more power is required from the grid. The system just cannot respond to this demand. And we have to make the huge investment, and this is one of the things Qatar also is ready to help on, the huge investment that would build a system that is predictable, reliable, and ready to serve the future of this country. We cannot continue with an unreliable system and a system that is not designed to do what the country wants it to do, what the development requires it to do. We have to bite the bullet, make the investment, and this is what the report is saying. It's not a short-term fix. And we have to, of course, hold people accountable in this process. I want you to listen carefully to what the report is saying. Electricity demand is projected to increase by approximately 138% by 2029. This is what their analysis is showing them, based on the development trajectory of the country. Meaning, Guyana will need to more than twice as much electricity in just 5 years. Twice as much electricity. No country in this region is faced with this type of heavy lifting. And we are not going to shy away from the problem. We have built an economy that's growing at this pace, and we have to do this heavy lifting. And this is the InterEnergy report I'm reading from. 138% increase by 2029. At the same time, GPL expects to add more than 62,000. Sorry, thank you for that. That look down there, Chabrol. GPL is expected to add more than 62,000 customers, driven by economic growth, new businesses, industries, and housing development. This rapid growth is putting significant pressure on the existing electricity system and infrastructure. As our economy grows, thousands of new homes, businesses, and industries are connecting to the grid every year. And importantly, as the cost is going to be lowered, it is going to be even a more rapid connection to the grid. Our responsibility is to ensure the electricity system grows even faster than demand. That is what the report is saying. That we have to implement a strategy, because you have to have spinning reserve. Right now, I just got the report this morning in Essequibo. The peak is at the maximum of the power generation. But worse than that is that because there is no leverage to take out generating capacity for maintenance, because if you're maximizing all that you're using, then you can't take out for maintenance. The leverage is not there to take any of the system out for maintenance. So if anything goes wrong there, the entire system shuts down. And I'm being very open with the population on this matter. It is a critical issue. So we've been investing billions of dollars. We have the largest transformation of the power system in the country's history. This is what the report is saying. A substantially larger generation base. At the end of the first gas to shore project, we'll add major capacity in the system. We have a more diversified generation portfolio. This reduces reliance on predominantly conventional generation fleet and introduces greater operational flexibility while ensuring more predictable prices, not subject to international fuel prices. So right now the Minister of Finance is working on finding more money for GPL just to meet the increases in the fuel costs. Tens of billions of dollars, so that it's not passed on to the consumer. This is what we do every single day to protect disposable income. This is the type of work we do every single day behind the scenes. The report speaks to the importance of the transmission network, the building out of a more robust transmission network. Already more than 360 kilometers of new high-voltage transmission lines are being built to strengthen the national grid and improve the movement of electricity across Demerara-Barbies interconnected system. More than 10 new substations, 4 substations expanded, and 2 mobile substations. the introduction and expansion of 230 kV transmission infrastructure. The ongoing project introduced 155 kilometers of 230 kV double circuit line, the expansion of the 69 kV transmission infrastructure, which of course include the investment of a 2.5 km river underground 69 kV connection between Vinahoop and Kingston. Very, very critical investment that must be made because we have larger vessels coming through the Demerara River.

Now, this is how this started. We cannot promise that there will never be another interruption. Every modern electricity system can experience unexpected equipment failure, but not what we are having now. Unacceptable. What we can assure Guyanese people is that we are taking decisive action to make the system stronger and more reliable. It's the largest investment in Guyana's electricity infrastructure in its history, but it's also the largest economic expansion in Guyana's history and this region's history. InterEnergy has proposed an additional solution to address some of the most pressing challenges facing Guyana's electricity sector. Establishing an independent grid reliability task force. We have seen in many countries across the region that experience economic boom that this was a key area for the utility. Establishing an independent grid reliability task force, smart metering and digitization, additional generating capacity, investment in transmission and distribution. And the report also highlights that whilst we focus on transmission, we must simultaneously make the investment in distribution because the housing schemes are getting larger and importantly, the structure of the schemes are changing. You have more apartment buildings, more industries, commercial areas in the housing scheme. So it's not just a single line for residential purpose. So there's so many things happening at the same time that the report has made it clear that whilst we have invested a lot, the structure of the investment needs to be different. It has to be this massive, holistic investment in infrastructure that must take place, whilst at the same time keeping the system running. As I explained the challenge in Essequibo this morning, first report I got. And that is, again, an independent report. So that is it on GPL. Those are the challenges. I acknowledge that it is unpleasant. Some of it unacceptable. But that is why the smart grid has to be predictable. In countries that are growing at our pace, they've utilized technology, drone technology, to run the line. Not only when you have a power outage, continuously, so they can have information that allows them to know where they're overheating, where there's a potential of some a connector going down. The pace at which we are going, we have to make these investments. We simply don't have the manpower to do this. We can't have any more two pickup driving up and down, looking at the line, or having a shutdown and you're waiting for one crew to leave Rena Hoop to go to Parika with the pole to pull down the switch. So we have to make the investment. And then when we make these investments, it's not cheap. All over the world, go and check the cost. It's expensive. Then you have some people would ask, where are the money going? Where are the revenue going? Here is a case of where it must go if we are to remove the unreliability. And it can't be that we continue with this system. Because investors require better from us. Our citizens require better from us. There is no shying away from this challenge. It's a real challenge. But the real solution lies in major investment that must be made in a comprehensive way. The second issue I want to address. How much more time?

0: what time I started. I just want to make sure I give you guys enough time to ask questions on these issues I'm raising. But there's one more. Let me. I leave some for next week because I wanted to talk about digitization, tell you what we're doing, give you timelines on what we're going to do to for NIS. I want to talk to you about the Junior Stock Exchange. I want to talk to you about. Well, let me talk to you about the third country nationals, right? I'll talk to you about that. Barima, you want us to leave Barima for today? See, this is democracy at work, I'm telling you. You tell me. You want the update on the urea plant and the gas bottling plant the next day, if I'm going to give you time now. All right? And then the national payment platform, I'll give you the next day. Social housing the next day. All right? So let me go to another issue that we must address. And that is the issue on... Now you all confuse my notes. The issue on... all right, you come into that. Don't worry, I'm ready for that. But there's an important issue here on foreign currency. All right? Because this is affecting every person. But I want you, you know, when I spoke the last time about changing patterns, it was very exciting for the country. But many leaders called me, and we exchanged ideas. Let me give you another example of what I mean by changing patterns. And you can decide how you style it in your headline. We're talking foreign currency. Just on foreign currency, I'll give you an example. In 2024, Kit, $140 million U.S. dollars in credit card settlement in Guyana. The use of credit card we're talking about. To settle the payment from credit card in 2024, just that one indicator, we required $140 million U.S. dollars in 2024. In 2025, to settle credit card alone, guess what it went to? $430 million U.S. dollars. An increase of 207%. Isn't that sign of a changing pattern? Isn't that sign of a more complex financial system with Guyanese buying more, using credit card more? Yeah, I know that shocked you. My two friends from Gordon Mosley News Agency and Kai Chor. I see you consulting each other. That's the number. In 2024, $140 million U.S. dollars. In 2025, $430 million U.S. dollars in credit card settlement. And so far in 2026, people have not returned to settle their vacation. And Guyanese, if they have more spending power available to them, just look at the cricket in Barbados. All them boys here, the videographer and all of them apply for leave already. You see them there? They're smiling. But guess what? They can't get a flight. All the seats gone. So, credit card settlement. 2024, $140 million U.S. dollars. 2025, $430 million U.S. dollars. And so far, in 2026, already $356 million U.S. dollars. We ain't talking the settlement from vacation. People come back. Marcel, you just come back. Hope you can use your credit card. And those persons who are going to do the Christmas shopping using credit cards. That is the type of growth and difference we're talking about. That's just one indicator of changing patterns. Let me give you some stats. The commercial banks, their own foreign exchange purchase from January to June 2025 was US $1.798 billion. From January to June 2026, it is $2.279 billion, an increase of 26.8%. The Bank of Guyana foreign currency injection between January to June 2025 was $642 million. January to June 2026 is already $836 million. So the total foreign currency purchase availability is $2.440 billion January to June 2025, and January to June 2026, $3.115 billion, a 27.7% increase. Now, what is important to note here, as we look to the end of the year, is what are some of the projections. Now, looking at spending pattern, September 10th to the 30th, we have about a projected demand of $354 million. October, $385 million. November, $400 million. December, $436 million. That's $1.575 billion of projected demand to the end of the year. Now, I had a meeting with the banks this morning to go through some of the entities, the big consumers too. And one of the things that we have to look at is the level of profits regional and multinationals are repatriating at a time out of the country versus how they're financing their capital expansion. Well, it's finance, and then there's a second demand, so you take your profit out with U.S. dollars, and then there's a second demand on U.S. dollars for your capital expenditure, your expansion of plant and machinery, expansion of the businesses, and so on. So that is that analysis is being looked at right now. But this is the situation in terms of foreign currency. The demand on the system is enormous. We are very open. I'm very open. I'm sharing with you the projection. I'm sharing with you. I can share with you at the next press conference, the structure of that demand, the breakdown of that demand, because many people want to know whether there's a particular set of companies that are demanding the high levels of foreign currency. We can go through all of that. All right? But let's go now to... let's go to the understanding between the government of the United States of America and the government of the Cooperative Republic of Guyana concerning the removal of third country national. Now, you know that we welcome this partnership between the governments of USA and Guyana, understanding that Guyana may accept the transfer of third country nationals from the United States. The parties agree that only third country nationals with expedited or final orders of removal and medical authorization to travel from the U.S. Department of Homeland Security would be eligible for removal to Guyana. Individuals not eligible are unaccompanied children under the age of 18, Guyanese nationals, individuals with pending asylum claims in the United States, and individuals with violent criminal records to the extent known to the government of the United States. Government of Guyana retains complete discretion to approve or deny individuals proposed for removal. Let's make that very clear. The United States must provide details on each proposed transferee, including criminal history, where applicable, and health screening results. Guyana then conducts its own health, security, and other assessment within a specified time frame. And people just can't arrive on a plane, as is being portrayed on social media. The United States must provide Guyana with the final flight manifest before the transfer, and Homeland must accompany persons. And only persons formally approved by the government of Guyana may be transferred. Guyana reserves a right to refuse entry to any person who was not previously approved. The government of Guyana made it lucid that implementation must be a joint effort. Guyana's receipt of third-party nationals would hinge on the provision of financial and technical support from the United States to aid their resettlement and integration. IOM was identified as a suitable organization to assist with implementation. And IOM has received funding to help them with this. Then there's IOM will support third country nationals on the various terms, the assisted voluntary return. IOM will counsel individuals, educate them on their options and right to return to their country of origin. Those choosing return will receive temporary support, including accommodation, food, clothing, household item. Neither Guyana nor IOM will facilitate forced removals. So those are some of the key components of this agreement. Now I have, just before I came here, an update from the Burima, MV Burima tragedy. The HEART initiative remains the government's central mechanism comprising of stakeholders representing every interest of Guyana. The central mechanism for coordinating recovery assistance following the MV Burima tragedy. Its secretariat is fully operational under Lieutenant Colonel Dominic Shepherd. The coverage structured assistance has been provided to more than 750 affected persons. These are children, parents, grandparents across Region 1 to 10. The Affected Persons Registry. The National Registry is 99% complete. The needs assessment is also 99% complete. Region 1, 2, 3, 4, 5, 6, 9, and 10. And this is the needs assessment, immediate, medium, and long term. As we said, the government is in this for the long term. We understand the long term responsibility. So far, financial assistance totaling $122.35 million has been provided to families of deceased persons, survivors, and families of missing persons. Housing and relocation. The Ministry of Housing has approved 20 families for land and turnkey homes, valued about 73.99 million Guyana dollars. Psychological support continue. Social workers and psychologists have been assigned to affected families. Tier 3 and Tier 4 trauma interventions are active. Support for children, including going back to school, supporting their school needs, their educational needs, recovery of documentation at GCOM, GRA, Guyana Police Force, legal assistance, probate, estate, guardianship, immigration, and documentation recovery, because, you know, there were some non-Guyanese families. Livelihood recovery, spiritual and community support, partner support. The private sector is also part of this, so they are mobilizing resources. And of course, support in family-oriented activities. We also have the legal team that has commenced work collectively and then individually with families, advising them on their rights and also talking to them about how long-term, immediate and medium-term financial support, material support can also be structured, especially where children are involved. So I think We only have about 15 minutes remaining. I will leave all of the issues, 10, but we'll go 15. We'll leave the other issues to be discussed at the next press conference. So let's focus our discussions now on these areas, my friend. No, it's you second, first. You're always in the opening, don't worry.
1: Good afternoon, Mr. President. Davina Bagot with Culture News. Mm-hmm. Just on the issue of energy and electricity, could you say whether additional funds are being considered for Linseca as well, the gas to energy contractor?
0: So, as I said earlier, the issue with Linseca is one that the project team is paying careful attention to. We have had commitment in terms of forest power at the end of December, and then other milestone. I know that there has been a request for additional resources. That has not been discussed.
1: So at this time, government is not considering an additional payment to the
0: company? There's no discussion on that as we speak.
1: Thank you, sir. And the last time we were
0: as
1: here...
0: As we speak.
1: Thank you. And the last time we were here, you spoke about the need for government to engage experts on the financing of future projects for Exxon. Could you say what stage that's at presently?
0: So we're having a lot of conversations now. I was in Qatar, as you know, on a state visit, taking some expert education. I believe in educating yourself on how they went through their period of growth and expansion and the type of agreements that were structured. And one of the things that we must look at here, and what I'm hearing, but of course this engagement is ongoing, is how do we maximize potential opportunities from this? And I don't want to explore this. These are ongoing negotiations that will bring benefit, immediate and long-term benefit to the people of Guyana, very important benefits. From a revenue perspective, from a cost-saving perspective, from national priority perspective, and a productive perspective. I leave it there.
1: Just a follow-up. Can you say how soon...
0: Remember, we have a lot of people.
1: Just very quickly, how soon we're likely to have an announcement or a decision in that regard?
0: I can tell you we are working very hard.
2: Mr. President, Svetlana Marshall, News Source. Mr. President, could you say what would be the short-term solution to address the power generation issues in the country? I noticed you said the consultancy firm had recommended increased capacity. And with respect to the power ships, could you brief us on the monthly or the annual costs we're paying as a country?
0: I can definitely get that figure to you. I think we have made that public already. But definitely, I can ask them to tell you what is the cost. That's you know the cost that we are paying for megawatt of power. But I can ask GPL to address that issue with you. In terms of the immediate problem of power generation, I can tell you that after we launched the Citibank representative office, I'm going back on a call to look at all the possibilities. I just told you about the challenge that we have in Essequibo. The challenge is in all of the areas. There is no spinning reserve, absolutely no spinning reserve. And a number of the generators have gone over the overhaul time or their maintenance time or are approaching that. So it's a very challenging situation. And as I said, it's not going to be an inexpensive fix.
2: Are you considering by any chance maybe bringing in a third publisher?
0: I would not say whatever the situation demands now, we have to have a holistic approach to this.
2: The other question has to do with the third country nationals. Could you say if there is an estimated number of those nationals to arrive this year? And with respect to the MV Barima tragedy, three companies would have been shortlisted. Could you say if you've been briefed on those bids that were submitted and how long the evaluation would take before a company is selected?
0: Thank you. All right. So I have all your questions there now. Next person. So I have not... I you can see what I've been going through since I arrived. I have not been briefed comprehensively on the bidding, where they are with it. But I can assure you that I will ensure I'm briefed tonight, and I'll have them have that information as to where we are in the bidding process, supplied to the press. and made public. That I can assure you of. Your other question was on So as I said, this is a request-based mechanism. We have total control as to how many persons and who we accept. And so far, we have had that one request that we dealt with.
3: Mr. President, Dennis Shabaldon, so with respect to your visit, your state visit, what proposals have you been exploring with respect to establishment of a refinery here? And secondly, in terms of foreign exchange, are you convinced that there are malpractices involved leading to leakages in the foreign exchange sector? And if so, what will be done to remedy those leakages? And, sir, with respect to the opposition committee meetings, the parliamentary committee meetings, what exactly will be on the agenda of those two meetings?
0: Your first question again was what?
3: Refinery.
0: Refinery.
3: Uh-huh.
0: So, as you know, we had a visiting government and investment delegation from the UAE a few weeks ago. I think it was 3 weeks ago. And one of the proposals they had was a refinery. We have two other such proposals. On this trip to Qatar, we did not discuss refinery particularly, but we discussed the issue of the deepwater port that is a critical part of the investment. Bechtel is doing those studies now. And how we structure it, how we can structure the financing given the costs of this port and having all of the type of development that will need the port and the port will need to feed its existence. So in that context, yes, but not in Qatar as part of the refinery project. We have the proposal from the UAE group that was here, and I think one or two other proposals. The other one is in relation to the foreign currency. I had the meeting with the commercial banks today. I've outlined to them the structure of the demand, where the demand is coming from. I've asked them to come back with us, to us. They have said to me that there were unmet demand from earlier this year, so there's some carry forward of demand every month because they're not able to meet their monthly demand. And that is because of the pure expansion and the rate of expansion, the rate of demand. I give you credit card rate alone. So they're coming back to me with some figures. They estimate now, for example, their outstanding demand to date, as we speak now, is in the vicinity just over $200 million U.S. dollars. That is what is in the system that is required now. So they're looking at the structure of that demand. I speak about profits and so on. And we are going to have a meeting as soon as I get back from United Nations on that. Now, whether they are, I don't want to say leakages, whether they are misdirection or financing of other operations from foreign currency here in Guyana, that type of analysis is being looked at very, very closely. You know, Mr. Asgharali, is working with my office also in helping us to understand the structure of that demand. He has tremendous experience also. And to look at the private sector increase in terms of demand and what that is made up of. So that is ongoing. And the meeting with the parliamentary committees to outline critical national issues, foreign policy issues. I don't want to explore some of that here. To update them on what we are doing. You know, we have our CCJ case before the CCJ. I think as president, I have a responsibility to updating every stakeholder. The third, answering any question they have on what we just discussed in third country nationals and anything in foreign relations and foreign policy. And then, of course, with the Economic Services Committee, bringing them up to date on the mid-year review, the performance of the economy, answering any questions they may have, and looking at the issue of letting them know what we're doing on the issue of cost of living, taming inflation, the global energy crisis, the transport crisis. So it's going to be broad, a broad agenda. It's not going to be a structured agenda. It's a broad agenda to accommodate. Please, newsroom.
2: Mr. President, Vishani Raghavir, newsroom. First, a quick follow-up on the Qatar information. Any talks advanced on the construction of fuel storage facilities?
0: No, that's every single major player in the energy sector has asked that very question, because Guyana is positioning itself naturally as an energy hub in the region. We have a few proposals, as you know, in terms of our ability to store fuel not only for national demand and having greater reserves here, but also to integrate in northern Brazil market. That's important. The hub and spoke aspect of fuel farms, where you have the main fuel farm, and then you may have at Letem and other places that are critical. We also have to deal with the issue of the off-grid system generation of power. You'll have two gold mines here. Each may need 75 megawatts of power, whether they generate their own power or their opportunities. And I had here also for this press conference an update on the Milas Falls, but we're running out of time, so I'll have to do that next time. You guys chose what the priorities were, not me. I gave you a list and you chose. That's the type of democracy that we have in this country. But it's an important investment that was made. I can say that.
2: Yeah. And Mr. President, my actual questions on GPL.
0: That was an actual question.
2: It was a follow-up.
0: All right, good.
2: Do you have a dollar value for the subsidies you mentioned to GPL? And you also mentioned accountability. Is there any action being taken for the disruptions over the past few weeks?
0: So I've gone through the nature of the disruption. Look, we have some very good people in the system. We have some people who don't pull their weight. And we have to amplify and support from a technical perspective the capacity that we have there, because the report spoke about human capital necessity in terms of skill set and all of these things, given the speed of growth. And to be fair to some of the guys, they're there 24 hours. So yes, we have to supplement. We have to bring in new talent. That is part of what we're doing. We even have to look at managing a grid at the speed and efficiency and reliability that is needed. How maybe we structure the company going forward. These are very weighty conversation I can't have at this press conference, but those are things that we have to discuss now at the policy level.
2: And the dollar value subsidies?
0: I can't give you that now, but just imagine the quantum of subsidy. You have any more questions on this side? On this side, anyone? Let's go on the side too, and I'll come back to you as the final person, and we're gone. Chabral, you know how busy today is.
4: Good afternoon, Mr. President. You're Jamal Bell, Ignite News. Is there a date?
0: Chabral, are you driving now? I hope you have a driver's license. I used to enjoy looking at Chabral walk down. There's this picture of Chabral walking down the streets of Guyana that's always in my head. I can't imagine a Chabral in front of a steering wheel. It's a function of the economy, though. Very good.
5: My
0: Let's go. Just be safe on the road, my brother. Please.
4: All right. Is there a date set for the commencement of the MV Birima COI's public hearings?
0: You know what? As I was leaving the vehicle, they said update on where we are with the COI. Is with me. I did not pick it up. But I will definitely give you the full update on where we are with the COI. But I know work has started. There's a lot of work that is going on. I will definitely do that.
4: Okay.
0: And to let you know, I've also said the COI must have a very senior person dealing with the communication from the COI itself to the public and to the media, so that there's constant flow of information. If there is no one here, then we come to this young lady here and we close.
6: Rihanna Ramsey, Kaichur News.
0: So we took two Kaichur. You guys are dominating here today. Yes, go ahead.
6: My question is based on the U.S. Guyana deal for the third country deportees.
0: Deal?
6: The
0: not deal. Come on. Don't use the word deal. Very good. Let's go.
6: Will the agreement be ever made public in terms of... there are a number of questions the type of people coming here. For instance, you mentioned some criteria as to who is not allowed to come. And the public would want to know exactly who are the persons coming here, why they're not allowed to go to their own country, what is our capacity to monitor them while they're here, and for how long will they be here?
0: I answered all those questions before, but I'll go over it all for you. Now, there is nothing that is hidden here. I've given you just now everything about this agreement, all the important aspects of the agreement. They must be cleared by Guyana. We can accept or reject. They must not have a criminal record, that we decide how many can come, that we have set criteria on own skill sets, that the IOM is part of the management, is part of the handling process, that they can decide at any time with the IOM that they want to go back to their country. Many of these people don't want to go back to their country, but the IOM is having that conversation with them. So nothing is hidden here. Everything is made public. I've said in this press conference what are the aspects of the agreement. All right, thank you very much, everybody. God bless you. Have a great day. We celebrate once more another big accomplishment for Guyana, the establishment of the Citibank representative office here. See you all there. God bless you.
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2: 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On today's program, we continue to highlight one of the biggest road safety concerns in Guyana: speeding. The Guyana Police Force Traffic Department recorded 601 speeding offenses between August 23rd and 29, 2026, making speeding the leading traffic violation recorded during that period. Police have also linked fatal accidents to speeding and dangerous driving. Motorists, please remember that the speed limit is not a target that you must reach. Driving faster does not make you a better driver. In fact, excessive speed reduces the time you have to react to a pedestrian, cyclist, pothole, vehicle, or any other unexpected hazard. Slow down and give yourself enough time to react. And remember, careful driving saves lives. 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
1: 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Castrol GTX's Triple Protect Power is engineered to fight these three main causes of engine sludge.

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0: When last have you read a story or a book? A book is a gift that you can open again and again. And we have to make it our duty to make sure that reading stays a fundamental part of our lives. To commemorate Education Month, NCN is encouraging you to send us a one-minute clip reading a story or a passage. This is open to all age groups and to anyone across the length and breadth of Guyana, from Mabaruma to the Pacaraimas, and in any dialect. 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
5: 16 hours, 23. Moving on in a beautiful Monday afternoon. It's the 14th of September, already midway in the month already, and all the time is going so quickly. All right, if you're heading home, take it easy on the roadway. And as usual, we do ask you to take your time, please, please. We want each and every one of you to stay safe. And be with us as we continue broadcasting. 1623, here comes Gregory Abbott.

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1: A book is a gift that you can open again and again. 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
4: And made up of three counties.
3: Berbice, Demerara, and Essequibo.
5: Essequibo is the largest county.
6: And rich in many natural resources.
3: Venezuela is claiming Essequibo.
5: Venezuela knows that the border controversy with Guyana was settled.
4: Yet, it continues to claim Essequibo.
3: Venezuela must keep its hands off Essequibo.
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2: Well, I'm Steve. 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
3: By this fever and shivering got me bad. What week me left for work?
2: What's 2 minutes you talking about, no? Salon, you got fever? You sure is that malaria you got?
3: By me, no. I sick like dog ape, plus I broke.
2: Partner, you gotta go and get tested. I mean, not because you got fever mean you got malaria, but it's best to be safe than sorry.
3: The man said I got bush growing in the back of the camp that is carried down the malaria. I gonna buy some of them and just drink them.
2: But I use a mucorwa. You gotta get tested so you can know if you got the malaria plus know what kind. Here one. Each malaria has got different treatment. I had Vivax the other day and I had to drink the pill for 14 days straight. Now I strong like hearts, I'm making the load.
3: Shucks, boy. Hey, this thing sounds serious, champ. I feel like I'm gonna take this test. Me neighbor they're sick plus Brock.
4: Testing and treatment is your first step to getting back to work. Take care of yourself, because this little mosquito is big problems.
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1: The fears around artificial intelligence have truly reached a fever pitch. Even tech leaders within the AI industry say they're worried about what this technology they're devising could be capable of. Over the weekend, the CEO of Anthropic, Dario Amodei, published this lengthy essay laying out a plan to rein in and slow down the pace of AI development to, quote, reduce the risk that something goes seriously wrong. He talked about his concerns in an interview with CBS News.
2: It's a warning sign. It's a warning sign that we need to slow down. We need to make this technology carefully, and we need to make sure that our safeguards, our ability to understand it, our ability to control it, keeps up with the pace at which the technology is happening.
1: And perhaps surprisingly, his biggest AI rivals, Sam Altman and Elon Musk, chimed in to say they agree. This came on the heels of recent apocalyptic warnings of superintelligence, including one from a former researcher at Anthropic who resigned with a warning that AI could kill us all by the end of the decade. But slowing down might be easier said than done. On Sunday, President Trump was asked about these recent warnings.
3: We're leading China in AI. We're the most sophisticated country in the world. And frankly, I want to keep it that way, because whoever wins AI wins. And we can put guardrails, we can do this and that, but I think you have a lot of negative forces in bringing it up that shouldn't be bringing it up. And they're bringing up things that won't happen.
1: Any action to truly regulate AI would need to be global, and global cooperation is really difficult when the world's two biggest powers are in an arms race to build the most advanced AI as fast as they can. Next week, here in Washington, President Trump is slated to meet with his Chinese counterpart, President Xi Jinping, and artificial intelligence is expected to be a part of the agenda. But guardrails or not, Trump has made it clear he believes America needs to win the AI race. From the BBC, I'm Asma Khalid in Washington, D.C. And today on The Global Story, what would it mean for China and the U.S. to agree to pump the brakes on AI development? And can these two countries realistically cooperate to prevent an AI catastrophe?
4: My name is Kyle Chan. I'm a fellow at Brookings, and I do research on technology and AI in China.
1: Welcome to The Global Story, Kyle. We really appreciate you taking the time. Xi Jinping and President Trump are meeting here in Washington, D.C. We are also expected to see American and Chinese officials meeting later this month to discuss AI safety. And this is coming shortly after a former Anthropic researcher said that AI, in his words, could kill all humans within the next decade. That sort of dire warning about AI and its ability to potentially kill us. I don't know whether or not you agree with that assessment, but Kyle, can you help us imagine how that could happen? What is the nightmare scenario? How would that play out?
4: Yeah, I think the nightmare scenario that is imagined by some in Silicon Valley, especially many in the AI industry, is one where these AI systems make themselves more intelligent to the point where they can do things and come up with ways of disrupting our world that even we couldn't even imagine. So I think probably the sharpest example relates to cyber attacks. The idea here is imagine an AI system gone rogue that attacks critical infrastructure, say the grid, mm-hmm. or vital computer systems that run our hospitals and our medical systems, attack financial markets and cause a major shock to the financial system. These are things that could be large-scale risks. And then I think in the furthest, sort of most extreme version of this, these super intelligent system could sort of take over everything that was digitally and internet connected, all of our devices, find vulnerabilities, and kind of take over our digital world, as it were, and essentially through that, our physical world.
1: Okay. I mean, that does sound rather alarming. Do you think it's likely, Kyle?
4: I am in the camp where I see definitely growing large-scale risks from AI, but I'm not of the mind that we're already on this steep slope towards sort of runaway intelligent, super intelligent systems. One thing I do worry about is the focus on the really tail end, almost sort of sci-fi risks, I think can sometimes pull away attention from all these other also very important risks, but maybe not quite as existential as the runaway super intelligent systems. Some of them are actually major threats to global public safety. Like if an AI system were involved in, say, nuclear command and control systems, that would be a huge deal.
5: I mean, I just saw this headline that was pushed about Anthropic saying that it had disrupted some potential plots by scientists, I believe, to conduct research that could have helped develop biological weapons.
4: Yeah. So AI-powered biological weapons design and even production would be really, really big deal. And that is something that I think that we should be all taking more seriously. I don't know, again, if that is sort of the sci-fi scenario. I think that's more of a today, what can they do? And now there's already been studies showing that we can use AI systems now to develop new viable viruses that thankfully we have not released into the real world.
5: We want to spend the bulk of this conversation talking about the relationship between the United States and China and their relationship with AI. We hear a lot about AI as being a race between the U.S. and China. This is the rhetoric that is often used here in Washington. We heard President Trump say,
6: "We are way ahead of China." I have to say, China and other countries are racing to catch up to America having to do with AI, and we're not going to let them do it.
5: Does China subscribe to this idea of AI being a race between the U.S. and China?
4: I think China sees it differently. So I think in the U.S., it's framed as not just a race, but a very specific kind of race, and that is a race to AGI. AGI, or artificial general intelligence, is this idea that we might have AI systems that are capable of doing everything that humans can do, at least for cognitive tasks, or even more than that, super intelligent systems. And what that would mean in practice is AI systems that could power, say, new military weapon systems, or develop new biological weapons, or create new cyber attack capabilities that had never existed before, and that could be decisive in having an advantage over other countries. I think for China in general, and then for Chinese policymakers in particular, they see AI as something very powerful and very useful, but not necessarily a linear path towards this super intelligence takeoff. And that is something very different than, I think, how it's talked about in Washington and Silicon Valley. So in China, there's much more focus on trying to use AI like electricity or computers or the internet, trying to put AI everywhere. And
5: so a sort of collective good that doesn't have a zero sum. It's not that if I have electricity, you in Germany don't have electricity.
4: That's right. I think the key phrase here is winner take all. I think in the U.S. view, whoever gets to AGI first wins everything, essentially, militarily, economically, technologically.
5: Okay.
4: And I think China's view is there could be some zero-sum competition, but that it's not like a single company or single country will come to dominate everyone else.
5: I'm curious what you think is the right way of framing this, Kyle, because I've often heard the competition between the U.S. and China described as a sort of a modern arms race. Is it comparable to other technologies in the frame of nuclear weapons, where there's a really big advantage to being there first? Or is it more like running water, electricity, where there is less of a zero sum?
4: I think a lot hinges on whether you believe in a steep takeoff, is what they call it. That is, whether you think we'll hit this inflection point where the technology doesn't just get gradually better and better, but gets better exponentially to the point where humans no longer have control over how AI develops. If you believe that's the world that we are in or barreling towards, then you would see this as a sort of not just zero-sum, but winner-take-all situation. But if that's not how you see it, if you see it more like electricity or like a utility, and honestly, that is probably more of my view. The technology is changing very quickly, to be sure, But I don't quite see us hitting that inflection point in the near future. And because of that, I think about AI capabilities today or in the next couple of years as being potentially very, very useful for a wide range of economic sectors, for education, for drug development. And sort of commensurate with that, I see sort of the risk that might go along with that. But yeah, I just don't subscribe to this sort of utterly transformative view of the world that I think a lot of people actually do see in Silicon Valley.
5: If we accept the premise that there is competition between the United States and China, maybe they don't both agree they are running in the same exact race. But if we broadly accept the idea that there is competition between the two nations for the development of artificial intelligence, who would you say is winning the race in this moment?
4: That's a really interesting question. If we define the race in terms of who is the most powerful AI models, then it is the US. And I think, ironically, many in China's AI industry would agree with that. But on the race to figure out how to integrate AI into society in a productive and economically useful manner, also in a way that mitigates some of the potential shocks, say, to the labor market. On that, potentially, one could argue that China is pulling ahead. They have certainly a much more comprehensive effort to integrate AI across a whole range of domains and industries.
5: I want to understand how we got here. What is the story of China's rise in AI? How did it reach this point?
4: AI has been a priority for China for a long time. You have researchers going back now decades working on this technology. And China felt like it was ahead for a while. But there were two Sputnik moments for China. The first Sputnik moment was AlphaGo. This is an AI-powered player developed by DeepMind that could play the game of Go, where you sort of place pieces on a board to surround your opponent and sort of remove their chips from the table. And what makes Go so interesting compared to chess is the complexity of the game.
7: I think maybe the game ended.
8: Wow, I think you're right. Wow. Wow, wow, wow.
9: AlphaGo has won again. Three straight wins.
8: Three straight wins, has won the match.
4: What was so striking with AlphaGo was that it seemed to exhibit a kind of creativity in how it was able to play against humans. And ultimately, it beat the world human champion at Go.
10: Korean champion Lee Sedol emerges in defeat after losing the second battle in a row against a Google supercomputer called AlphaGo.
4: And this happened in 2016. So that was the first Sputnik moment. The second Sputnik moment was ChatGPT in 2022. And this was a huge wake-up call, because if anybody thought that China might be ahead on AI, this put that theory to rest. All of this is just to say that Chinese AI labs were in full sprint to try to come up with their own competitor to ChatGPT. Finally, you have, at the beginning of 2025, the DeepSeek moment.
11: Let's talk about DeepSeek, because it is mind-blowing and it is shaking this entire industry to its core.
4: DeepSeek, an AI lab that actually came out of a hedge fund in China, released an open source model that suddenly performed almost as well as the very best models from OpenAI.
12: Not only was it cheaper and quicker to build, but it's also cheaper and more efficient to run, pushing it to the top of the App Store charts and dethroning ChatGPT.
4: And that sent shockwaves, including through the global stock market.
13: It has wiped more than $1 trillion off the world financial market.
12: Welcome to the AI race post DeepSeek. This is a breakthrough so significant, it redraws the battle lines, and it makes the winners of the previous era, OpenAI and Microsoft, makes them look like sore losers.
5: I remember that. It seemed really shocking. People didn't seem to know that China could do this, at least here in the United States.
4: That's right. There, in fact, was a long perception that China could do hardware well, like making smartphones or consumer electronics, but struggled with software. And DeepSeek really put that belief to rest, because it showed that here in the most powerful software system of all, these AI foundation models, China was able to nearly catch up to the US.
5: I wanted to ask you about that because, you know, the United States and China, very different systems of government. And when it comes to AI here in the United States, you have a handful of really powerful tech companies led by really prominent individuals, you know, folks like Sam Altman, Elon Musk, who have enormous power and influence. Does China have something similar with extremely powerful private companies, or is this more of a state-run project?
4: In China, there's ultimately a sense that the state is going to be running the show. While the technology has evolved very quickly within private AI labs in China, and they get all the credit for developing these very powerful AI models and nearly keeping pace with the United States, ultimately, the broader direction of the industry, the regulatory framework that everything operates under, is pretty clearly laid out by Chinese policymakers. So in many ways, there's a tacit understanding between the AI companies and the government agencies, where the government agencies want to give enough leeway for the companies to innovate, but the companies know who is really in charge at the end of the day, and that's Beijing.
5: Are there really prominent equivalents to, say, an OpenAI or an Anthropic in China?
4: Yes. There are companies like DeepSeek that have become a national champion. So in addition to DeepSeek, there's Z.ai, there's Minimax, there is the larger tech companies like ByteDance, which people might know with TikTok.
5: TikTok, yeah. That's what I was thinking of when you mentioned
4: exactly.
5: It.
4: Exactly. And you have companies like Alibaba and Tencent, which are also very, very large companies, kind of like the Google or Amazon of China. So it's a range of companies from startups to big tech, and many of their founders have now become celebrities in China.
5: Really?
4: In addition to becoming very wealthy.
5: So they are kind of akin to a Sam Altman, you're saying, in China.
4: Yeah, they have a certain celebrity status. At the same time, though, they are quite careful because of what has happened historically in China's tech industry. In an earlier era, there was actually a big government crackdown on China's tech industry, when some of the Chinese policymakers felt that the company leaders were getting a bit too vocal and pushing back against policies. Most famously, Jack Ma, the founder of Alibaba, had to leave the country for a while and has since come back, but that sent a chill through the whole industry. And ever since then, Chinese tech founders have been careful to champion the development of AI in China, but to not overstep what they believe to be sort of the red lines of the government.
5: So you've outlined the rise of China's artificial intelligence industry, and we are having this conversation now here in 2026 at a moment where, you know, the US and China seem to be in quite a bit of competition when it comes to AI. We heard the U.S. Treasury Secretary Scott Bessent at a Breitbart News event just the other day say,
14: "There is no day after tomorrow if China wins at this. Like everything, a $1.5 trillion defense budget, the Iron Dome, if they were to pull away for us on AI, then nothing would matter."
5: I mean, he's speaking about this in really, really dire terms. Can you help us understand why that way of thinking is so prevalent here in Washington, and it seems like parts of Silicon Valley as well?
4: I do think a big part of this has to do with the analogy to nuclear weapons and the Cold War. I think that in many ways, though, AI doesn't quite fit that nuclear analogy. AI can be dangerous, for sure. And as I mentioned earlier, some of these risks we need to be taking more and more seriously. But at the same time, though, it is not a kind of technology that you can sort of seal off in a facility and limit, say, a particular input like uranium, nuclear-grade uranium in the nuclear weapons industry. Instead, it is something that spans the mundane, the chatbots that many people use, to the truly formidable in terms of its capabilities.
5: Biological weapons, as we were saying possibly earlier.
4: Exactly. And so given the wide range of potential uses for AI, the question becomes not who's going to get there first, but who can reap the benefits while also trying to address the real risks and the real potential harms coming from this.
5: Let's talk more about that question of how do you jointly manage this and what U.S.-China cooperation would look like, because we are having this conversation in the context of upcoming meetings between American and Chinese officials. As we say, they are meeting later this month to discuss AI safety. In the past, the Trump administration seems to have taken a more relaxed approach to AI regulation. In January of 2025, we saw President Trump revoke former President Joe Biden's 2023 AI Safety Act. In the summer of 2025, the Trump administration issued its AI action plan, in which it says, and I'm going to quote here, AI is far too important to smother in bureaucracy at this early stage, whether at the state or federal level. That all being said, there has been, I would say, a change of tone a bit from the Trump administration, which says that it will introduce a framework to review certain types of AI models for risk. But that being said, you know, the president has also expressed hesitancy about regulation over the summer, he told journalists.
6: So we have to be careful in both ways. We don't want to restrict them where all of a sudden we come in second to China. Whoever wins with AI is going to win. That's how big it is.
5: And so we're talking about the idea of Chinese and American officials getting together to talk about AI safety. But at the same time, we hear the president of the United States expressing reservations about regulation for the specific reason that it could hurt and disadvantage American AI companies. How do you square that?
4: So I do think that China is sometimes used as a reason to not have regulation. It's used as the boogeyman out there where if we don't run faster, if we don't unleash American AI and accelerate American AI progress, China will get ahead and we will lose the race. And the consequences of that could be tremendous. I think that what this framing of the race with China does is it allows us to step away from dealing with AI risk head on. And it allows us to continue this hands-off approach to the industry and let the companies basically decide the terms of how this technology will develop. And I think that's a mistake.
5: I have one final question for you. Xi Jinping and Donald Trump are planning to meet later this month. And one of the items on their agenda is expected to be AI. What do you think could come out of that meeting? And do you see any risks to there being no progress when it comes to AI between the Americans and the Chinese?
4: There is a risk that this meeting could be one and done, that there are so many tensions and thorns in the relationship, especially over AI competition, that those issues could dominate the discussion and it can be a more acrimonious push and pull between the two countries. But on the more hopeful side, if the U.S. and China can at least begin talking about some of these issues, keep in mind that we don't even agree on what the definitions are for some of these terms like AGI or loss of control. If we can start to talk, then perhaps we can slowly, steadily build up the trust and framework for something more comprehensive. And maybe longer down the road, after we each also get our own AI regulatory house in order, then we can perhaps reach some broader bilateral or even global agreement about how to regulate and ensure that AI doesn't cause the kinds of destructive events that we now increasingly fear.
5: Cal, it sounds really optimistic to me, but maybe that's just because I'm a cynic creature of Washington now, where I think that there's so much distrust between Washington and its counterparts there in China that I just don't think, whether we're talking about AI or anything, I don't see that political conversation changing here domestically at all.
4: It's true. I think there is definitely a deep degree of skepticism that's warranted here about how far any kind of cooperation might go between the U.S. and China on AI. The one response that I would give is the nuclear analogy, even though I said earlier that as a technological analogy, it doesn't quite hold. I do think that on a geopolitical level, it offers a useful historical lesson, which is that even in the depths of the Cold War, where the U.S. and Soviet Union faced off with missiles pointed at each other, threatening the existence of the entire world, even in that level of distrust, they were able to find some kind of agreement on nuclear arms control. And perhaps it was the sheer devastating potential of this technology and what it would mean to have an all-out nuclear war. And I think as the US and China come to appreciate both the benefits but also the growing risks of AI, that could tip the balance in terms of getting the two sides to at least start to talk to each other, if not agree to something outright.
5: Well, on that note, I just want to say thank you, Kyle, for bringing your insights to us. It's really, really fascinating conversation.
4: My pleasure.
5: That was Kyle Chan, a fellow at the Brookings Institution and an expert on Chinese tech development. A reminder that here on The Global Story, we go deep every weekday on one big story about where the world and America meet. If you're also looking for a way to catch up on the latest news headlines, then we recommend checking out our sister show, The Global News Podcast. Our show today was produced by R.N. Keller and Zandra Ellen. It was mixed by Travis Evans. Our digital producer was Charlie Firth. Our executive producers are James Shield and Martine Powers. Our senior news editor is China Collins. And I'm Asma Khalid. Thanks, as always, for spending some time with us, and we'll talk to you again tomorrow.
0: You are the voice of Guyana. Time check, 17 hours 27. It's now time for the rebroadcast of From Word to Word, Dr. Rovin Diodat.

very good day to you. Welcome to another program of From Word to Word. Robin Diodat here. Well, we've got this word menu today. Menu. And would you believe that menu is related to a few other words that I'm sure you know? Minute. And then there's another one, minute. Well, let's start with menu. Menu is a list of the foods available at a restaurant or served at a particular meal. We all know this. In this sense, menu was borrowed in the 19th century from French, where the noun was created from an adjective, menu, which meant small and slender and detailed. See where we're going with this minute and so on? Well, menu started out from that base, small, slender, detailed, and of course that's a description of what you get when you go to a restaurant. You get a little write-up as to what's available. Presumably that last sense is the one that gave the French the noun for this list of food available at a restaurant or at a meal. The French adjective derived from the Latin word minutus, which meant small, small. So now we're heading towards minute and minute. It was also the source of the minute and minute. Just as the French pressed the adjective menu into service as a noun, so too Latin had early adapted minutus into minuta as a noun. That sense of minuta meant the 60th, the 60th part of a degree, and was later used as the 60th part of an hour. 60 minutes, 1 hour, 1 minute. Per degree, because it went around a circle, right? So it was from that minutus that it really became a part of, or the 60th part of a degree, and hence a minute in a 60-minute hour. It is from that one that the other word developed, because minute, minute, spelled M-I-N-U-T-E, just like minute, minute means very small. So from the sense of smallness, we have minute and we have minute and really a strange cousin, menu. Let's close with this quote that I really like from Henry Ward Beecher, who said, "A person without a sense of humor is like a wagon without springs. It's jolted by every pebble on the road." Yeah, very often we don't see the humorous side of anything. In fact, everything we take so seriously that I think it wears the brain out. A person without a sense of humor is like a wagon without springs. It's jolted by every pebble on the road. That's it for today. Join us next time for another program of From Word to Word.

0: strong and smart president. Shares in AI-linked companies had earlier fallen after a call from the head of Anthropic to put the brakes on development. We're joined by our chief North America correspondent, Gary O'Donoghue. Gary, why is President Trump so relaxed about AI when even tech bosses are warning about the risks?
1: Well, the first thing to say about the tech bosses is that I think both he and the vice president are very suspicious of the intervention of the tech bosses for these reasons. One, they believe that this sort of call for regulation from the big companies is, as J.D. Vance put it this morning, something of a Trojan horse. And what they mean by that, or what they seem to be suggesting, is that, you know, if you're a massive company already, then regulation, you know, you can cope with regulation. You've got hundreds of millions and billions of dollars at your disposal, and it can be a way of sort of, you know, closing down the market to new entrants and things like that. So I think they're suspicious on that front. And secondly, in terms of the president, he's much more gung-ho about the threat from China and letting China get away in the AI race, whereas, interestingly, the vice president this morning was saying, look, there are risks, there are downsides. We should look at be smart about our regulation as long as we stay ahead of the curve.
0: Yeah, I mean, President Trump said the US is in a winner-takes-all race against China. So could the US and China ever work together over regulation, as the Anthropic boss had suggested?
1: Well, I think there are some possibilities. I mean, it's not that someone, you know, one power is going to have AI and the rest of the world isn't. There's going to, you know, everyone's going to have it. It's just a question of whether they can find some common ground. So, for example, you know, making sure that threats from third parties, from, you know, groups that want to attack nation states, maybe that information could be shared. You'd want agreements, wouldn't you, over sort of autonomous weapons, you know, and how to sort of intervene if they started to fire themselves. I mean, I'm sort of casting about into science fiction slightly, but you'd want those sorts of controls, and you'd want some kind of, you know, potential hotline, kill switch, whatever you want to call it, so that just in during the nuclear era, there's an ability just to contact and to communicate. So something's gone badly wrong here. You know, it looks like you're under attack. We don't think this is us. We think this is what's going on. You'd want to be able to do that. Whether or not they can get to that place while still having a sort of competition, you know, a genuine competitive position in terms of the technology is a tricky one, because that's obviously a balance of two different things that can conflict.
0: Gary, thank you. Gary O'Donoghue there, our chief North America correspondent, live from Washington. Well, President Trump mentioned Anthropic co-founder Dario Amodei in his social media post. Well, the other co-founder of Anthropic, Jack Clark, has spoken to the BBC today. He told our economics editor, Faisal Islam, that the world must set limits on the speed of AI advancement to prevent it becoming uncontrollable.
2: AI systems, for a while, have been useful tools with specific skills, like translation or coding or being able to label what's going on in an image. And then in the last few years, people have successfully put all of these skills together into single systems, which have started to become much more intelligent and much more general. These systems now, probably about as smart as you or me, or on a good day, smarter. The basic risk is, how well do you fancy your chances at being able to deal with the risks of a system that is 100 times smarter than the smartest person on the planet? I think pretty low. Today, these systems are just hacking into websites that host other AI systems. What would happen if a swarm of agents hacked into a bank or into a hospital? That could be really, really dangerous. So now we've had the warning shot. We need to talk about pacing, and we need to get a policy regime in place. Get third parties to come in and embed themselves in these companies, audit what we're doing, check our safety and security, so it's not just us writing our own safety and security playbooks, but there are third parties checking it. Number two, get industry together to agree on common standards that we can implement to reduce the risk of this, and then get governments to agree that those are sensible standards. And then the third step, which will be the hardest one, is get the world's great powers, including the US and China, to have dialogue about this, because these issues transcend any individual country or set of nations. I would say if you don't take any actions today, you are massively increasing the chances of ending up with impossible to control AI systems.
3: It raises the question of some sort of kill switch. I mean, have you guys

0: Got one? Can you pull the plug?
1: Most labs have different ways of being able to pull the plug. And yes, of course, we have systems in place for this, but this is the kind of thing that you want to feed into the larger policy conversation. Should you mandate that companies definitely have a kill switch? And is that kill switch verifiable by a third party? That's the kind of thing that society is going to want to know and might want to eventually pass rules around.
0: Put it all together. Is it really worth it? Does it cause you sleepless nights? What might happen?
1: Of course, I've worked in this field for 10 years. I've thought about AI and wanted to work in this field for 20 years. The whole time I've seen this technology coming and the contours of it, and I felt this trepidation and anxiety that the world didn't realize what was happening and the world didn't realize how big a deal this technology was going to be. Well, good news, now the world realizes, and we have to get this right. I think if we get this technology right, we are going to change the world in so many positive ways. We are going to genuinely change the face of science, change the face of healthcare. We're going to expand the frontiers of what you or I or any of our children could ever do. And if we get it wrong, we are going to massively disrupt the economy, immiserate people, and potentially cause harm. We have to get this right.
2: Anthropic co-founder Jack Clark talking to our economics editor, Faisal Islam. The US actress Sydney Sweeney has a history of controversial marketing campaigns, selling soap infused with her own bathwater or posing in a jeans advert that hinted at eugenics. Her latest ad, promoting a betting app, is now ruffling feathers in the world of sport after showing her in highly revealing poses. Dozens of female athletes say it objectifies women in sport. Elena Burke has the story.
3: Think you know sports? Prove it. Novig is just sports.
4: This ad for the sports betting app Novig shows Sydney Sweeney completely naked, with various sports equipment strategically covering certain parts of her body. Since it was posted on Instagram last week, the video has received nearly 40 million views.
3: You can trade this sport and this sport.
4: But not everyone is a fan. A string of athletes have criticised the video, saying that it sets women's sport back by framing female athletes as sexual objects. After finishing her race at the World Athletics Ultimate Championship, the British sprinter Amy Hunt joined the chorus.
5: Sydney Sweeney, this is what women in sport look like. 21-4. Muscles, hard work, sweat, blood, tears.
4: In response to the ad, dozens of videos have been posted online by female athletes showing themselves training and competing. The Olympic water polo player Tilly Kearns told the Australian Broadcasting Corporation that she believes the ad undermines the progress made in changing public perceptions of women's sport.
6: It's something that myself, but most female athletes, kind of spend our whole careers trying to rebuttal the idea that we are a lot more than obviously just our bodies. Lately, we've been taking such huge steps forward in the worlds of female athletes and being taken seriously, but this does feel like a big step backwards.
4: In recent years, a number of sports have relaxed uniform requirements for women, giving athletes more freedom over what they wear. Female beach volleyball players are now permitted to wear shorts instead of bikini bottoms, while gymnasts in France are no longer required to wear high-cut leotards. Sydney Sweeney responded to the backlash by posting photos from the sports magazine ESPN, which featured athletes either naked or semi-nude. But Tilly Kearns believes that's not a fair comparison.
6: She's posted the athletes, but they're posed for this magazine as athletes firstly, and I think the way that they're posed is look at what my body can do for me in whatever the sport is, and I think it's vastly different from her ad, which was her pose saying look at my body instead of looking at what it can do.
4: As the old saying goes, all publicity is good publicity. Many people online have praised the ad, while others claim that the negative reaction to it is actually helping promote the brand. Dr. Cherie Bradish, a sports marketing expert from Toronto Metropolitan University, is not convinced that the backlash will actually help the betting app.
7: I think that they will realize in a post-mortem how this really didn't hit the mark with so many key demographics and with the women's sports marketplace in particular. I do feel like we have a healthier marketplace that is beginning in very sophisticated ways, addressing who the true female athlete is and recognizing and representing women in sport in a really healthy, accurate way.
4: The BBC has contacted Sydney Sweeney and Novig for comment.
2: Elena Burke reporting. This is the newsroom from the BBC World Service. Still to come.
8: I certainly wasn't prepared for the intense outpouring, one of the biggest moments of our life.
2: Oasis announced the second leg of their comeback tour. The details later. First reminder of our main news. President Trump has announced what he called a sick conspiracy against artificial intelligence after several tech bosses called for a slowdown in development of AI. Although corruption in Ukraine is not as bad as in Russia, it's long been a problem in the former Soviet state and remains so even with the nation at war. Today, President Volodymyr Zelensky suspended Ukraine's top prosecutor, Ruslan Kravchenko, following a row with two anti-corruption agencies. As I heard from the chief Russia and Ukraine analyst at BBC Monitoring, Vitaly Shevchenko.
9: What we're seeing right now is a pretty unseemly squabble in Ukraine involving senior officials who are supposed to be fighting corruption, and they are throwing accusations of corruption at each other. So I'll start with these two key Ukrainian anti-corruption agencies called NABU and SAP. They have been investigating claims that the prosecution service of Ukraine was somehow involved in a network of fraudulent call centers. You know, people who make unsolicited phone calls trying to get your banking data, and as soon as you hand over your PIN codes or bank account details, your money is gone. So that's the claim. So today, the most important prosecutor in Ukraine, Ruslan Kravchenko, he said that these two agencies are basically trying to become unelected centres of political power, challenging the presidency and parliament. And he accused the head of NABU, one of those two agencies, of corruption. He said he forged documents to obtain illicit gains. And Ruslan Kravchenko is abroad, and a lot of media in Ukraine are saying that he has fled Ukraine, even though he is not at the moment facing any charges himself.
2: Turning to the war itself, President Trump has said that Ukraine has agreed not to hit Russian energy targets. Russia has agreed to do the same. What do you make of that?
9: I've not seen or heard any confirmation of that from either Moscow or Kyiv. The Kremlin spokesman, Dmitry Peskov, was asked about this earlier today, and he said he welcomed Donald Trump's calls for Ukraine not to hit oil refineries and oil depots in Russia. But he stopped short of saying, OK, if Kyiv does that, we won't hit Ukraine's energy infrastructure. Volodymyr Zelensky or any of his officials, they haven't confirmed either that they are suspending their campaign of attacks on Russian energy infrastructure. However, unusually, for the past couple of days, I've not seen any claims from Ukraine about hitting Russian oil refineries or other energy infrastructure. Normally, President Zelensky would put out statements online saying that what he calls Ukraine's long-distance, long-range sanctions have worked again and we've hit another oil refinery. That hasn't happened since Saturday. And whether or not that's because of all these discussions with Donald Trump's administration, we just don't know.
2: Vitaly Shevchenko of BBC Monitoring. Well, President Trump is clearly concerned about high oil prices ahead of the upcoming midterm congressional elections. Today, he said the record diesel price was caused by the Russia-Ukraine war and not his own war on Iran. He also blamed President Biden for the high oil price, saying it would fall once the conflict with Iran was over. Brent crude is trading at levels not seen since May after details emerged of damage done to a key oil pipeline across Saudi Arabia by attacks from the Houthis in Yemen. For an insight into the impact of the high prices, we heard from our international business correspondent, Theo Leggett.
10: It means that life gets more expensive. And we're not just talking about the crude oil price here, which is just a very basic price of a raw material. We're also talking about prices of refined products like diesel and aviation fuel. And in fact, the increases we've seen in those products over the past few weeks outweigh what we've seen with oil. But fundamentally, if the oil price goes up, the prices of motor fuels goes up, the price of heating fuels goes up, that kind of thing. And the knock-on effect is that anything that needs to be manufactured and uses a lot of energy is likely to increase in price. Don't forget, gas prices have also gone up, and that increases the price of electricity in many countries. If a product needs to be transported, it needs fuel to be transported, the price will go up. So generally speaking, when you get a steep increase in the oil price and the prices of associated refined fuels, it brings about a wave of inflation, and that's what we are likely to see over the coming weeks. And at the moment, there isn't any sign of the oil price dropping back. It's increased in recent days, partly because of the closure of the Yanbu pipeline, which allows Saudi Arabia to take oil from the Gulf region across to the Red Sea and get it onto export markets that way because the Strait of Hormuz is closed. There's also increased Houthi activity in the south of the Red Sea, the Bab al-Mandeb Strait, which risks closing that outlet to export markets as well. And of course, we had Donald Trump recently saying he didn't think the conflict in the Middle East could be resolved before the US midterm elections, which are in November. So you've got all of this coming together, an awful lot of pressure, and that is pushing up oil prices. It's also pushing up gas prices. Until we see some kind of resolution in the Strait of Hormuz in the Gulf region so that ships carrying oil and gas can get out, prices are likely to remain high. And at the moment, there is no reason to suggest we're going to see any sort of resolution in the short term. And the level of conflict between the US and Iran hasn't declined in recent weeks. We've had proposed talks between the Gulf countries and Iran on opening the Strait of Hormuz being postponed. So until there's some sign of realistic progress, then the pressure on the energy markets is going to remain high. Prices are likely to remain high. Availability of refined goods is likely to remain scarce. All of these things will push up prices. Ultimately, those increases in prices feed through into the price of everyday goods and foodstuffs as well.
2: Our international business correspondent Theo Leggett there. In a few hours' time, the METV Awards will be handed out in Los Angeles. The most nominated show is the medical drama The Pitt, with 25 in total. It's popular with critics and viewers alike, but it's also been well received by doctors. So much so, in fact, that lead actor and executive producer Noah Wiley has even been invited to a medical conference. Our health editor Hugh Pym has been finding out more.
11: Hey, Nat, the South 19 got their head CT before he went down. No results yet.
12: All right, let's send the reminder.
11: Hey, Dana.
12: Hang on.
13: A crowded waiting room, trolleys in corridors, highly stressed staff. But this isn't a typical A&E unit. It's a Hollywood set with actors recreating the pressure cooker atmosphere of an emergency department.
14: Hey, Dana. Chem 7's not back on trauma 2 yet.
12: Let me see the chart.
13: And what's more, doctors love watching it.
15: The most important things I've ever done in my life have been in this hospital.
13: The lead part in The Pitt, Dr. Michael Rabinovich, known as Dr. Robbie, is an experienced emergency medicine consultant. He's played by Noah Wiley, previously in the cast of the earlier medical drama ER. He's also an executive producer and part of the writing team, which includes several doctors.
15: And I've seen so many people die that I feel like it's leeching something from my soul.
13: So impressed are the US medical profession that they invited him to take part in a platform discussion at a prestigious conference with more than 6,000 emergency medicine experts in the audience. Dr. Tony Cirillo is president of the American College of Emergency Physicians.
16: People came up and just said thank you to him. And that was not lost on him, that what he does and what they've created with The Pitt is more than just about a good TV show. It's about, the term I use is validation.
17: I don't care. Get someone out of here now. No. You expect us to treat your officers? As soon as they come in, you get a detective to pick these kits up ASAP. I gotta go.
13: Complex procedures and life-saving interventions are shown in graphic detail, and social and ethical issues are aired, such as lack of social care and end-of-life decisions. One of the stars of The Pitt is Geron Howell, born and brought up in South Wales. With other actors, he was put through a medical boot camp for speed learning of medical techniques and jargon.
18: He was in the hall when he had a cardiac arrest. I couldn't save him.
13: In a BBC Wales interview, he was asked if he'd like to train to be a doctor.
19: I have such a newfound respect for the medical profession, but yeah, it's maybe made me more, you know, realising that, yeah, I don't know how I do this. I'll stick to acting.
18: And we do the best we can, but people die.
20: You ever get used to that?
18: No.
13: Some doctors note that each episode compresses into an hour a number of serious trauma cases which would normally happen over 24 hours or more. Some viewers might find repeated hospital scenes and seriously ill patients off-putting. But as drama reflecting reality, it at least has the thumbs up from medics and TV critics.
2: Our health editor, Hugh Pym. After weeks of teasers, Oasis have confirmed they will hit the road again in 2027. The 38-date tour marks the latest phase in the band's comeback following their 2025 reunion, which made an estimated $400 million at the box office. But a new ticket registration process will be in place to try to avoid the complaints and confusion from last time. This from our music correspondent, Mark Savage.
21: When Oasis reformed after nearly two decades last year, more than 10 million people applied for tickets. Their enthusiasm took Noel Gallagher by surprise.
8: I certainly wasn't prepared for the intense outpouring.
22: One of the biggest moments of our lives, right?
21: Rumours of new dates have been swirling for months. Now the band have confirmed there will be an additional 38 concerts next summer. They'll play 11 nights at Manchester City's Etihad Stadium and 4 concerts at Knebworth House, the site of their triumphant 1996 shows that marked the peak of Britpop. The tour will also visit Glasgow with further dates in Europe and the US, and in an effort to combat touts, all fans will have to register for tickets in advance. Applications have opened on the band's website and close on Thursday.
2: A report by Mark Savage. Time for a quick update on a story you may have heard on this programme yesterday. Police in the western Turkish city of Izmir have fired tear gas at demonstrators protesting against the increased targeting of LGBTQ activists. It came a day after police carried out sweeping nationwide raids. We'll have a summary next. That's it for now from the newsroom.

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2: 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The news is compiled and edited in the newsroom of the National Communications Network.
1: With the news at this time, I am Mark Watson. Good evening to you. First, the lead stories. President Ali acknowledges power outage frustration, says major GPL investments on the way. Guyana Development Bank to open October 5 with US $100 million capital base. GCOM witnesses testify on District 4 declarations in 2020 election fraud case. In the region, Belize seeking meeting with Guatemalan president to discuss latest border flare-up. And internationally, NATO pledges increased Ukraine support as Russia strikes near border. The news comes to you compliments of Tools Supersod Limited. 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To Seaposaw Limited, building a durable foundation for the future. And now the news in detail. The Guyana Development Bank is set to begin operations on October 5 with an initial capital base of $100 million. President Dr. Efrat Ali made the announcement Monday, saying the bank will provide affordable financing to support Guyanese looking to start or expand businesses. Among the financing options will be zero interest, zero collateral loans, and up to $3 million, that would be 3 million Guyan dollars, for eligible borrowers. The financing will target sectors including agriculture, agro-processing, manufacturing, tourism, services, and technology. The announcement comes as access to banking services expand, with almost 180,000 new accounts open between October 2024 and August 2026. Guyana's economy grew by an estimated 33.3% in the first half of 2026, with the non-oil economy expanding by 10.1%. President Dr. Efrat Ali says the performance reflects continued growth and diversification, with the full-year growth forecast now revised to 20.8%.
3: This will represent the sixth consecutive year of expansion in the overall non-oil economy, following the contraction of the non-oil economy in 2020. Of course, this speaks to the growing expansion taking place in our country, construction, development of industries. Industries lead to jobs. Jobs lead to more income. More income lead to better economic prospects. And that's how the economic cycle works.
1: The president also pointed to an increase in customer spending, particularly through the credit cards. He says the foreign currency use to settle credit card transactions rose from $140 million in 2024 to $430 million in 2025.
3: Isn't that sign of a changing pattern? Isn't that sign of a more complex financial system with Guyanese buying more, using credit card more? And so far, in 2026, already $356 million. We ain't talking the settlement from vacation. People come back. Marcel, you just come back. I hope you can use your credit card. And those persons who are going to do the Christmas shopping using credit cards.
1: Meanwhile, foreign currency purchases by commercial banks increased by 26.8% in the first half of this year. Bank of Guyana injections also rose to $642 million to $836 million. President Ali says foreign currency demand remains high, with about $1.575 billion projected between September 10 to December of this year. The 2020 elections fraud case resumed today at the Georgia Magistrates Court, with former GCOM Information Technology Manager Anil Giddings continuing to testify. Giddings told the court that during the national count, he was responsible for verifying statements of recount and identifying differences between the recount figures and the District 4 declarations. The court also heard that Giddings received and uploaded declarations data that should be dated March 7 and March 14, 2020, the GCOM's website. GCOM Public Relations Officer Yolanda Ward also testified, saying she received instructions from the then Chief Elections Officer Keith Lowenfield regarding the posting of declarations for all 10 electoral districts. Ward said she later received the instructions to replace the District 4 declarations with updated versions and relayed those instructions to Giddings. The case was expected to continue tomorrow. President Dr. Irfan Ali says he understands the frustration of Guyanese affected by electricity outages, acknowledging that some disruptions are unacceptable. He says the government is making major investments to improve reliability across the power system.
3: It can't be that we continue with this system because investors require better from us. Our citizens require better from us. There is no shying away from this challenge. It's a real challenge. But the real solution lies in major investment that must be made in a comprehensive way.
1: The president also said the response goes beyond increasing the generation capacity. He noted that his government is also investing in transmission and distribution systems, substations, and other critical GPL infrastructure as the electricity demand continues to rise.
3: Because the housing schemes are getting larger, and importantly, the structure of the schemes are changing. You have more apartment buildings, more industries, commercial areas in the housing scheme. So it's not just a single line for residential purpose. So there's so many things happening at the same time.
1: The president says the investments are aimed at building a stronger electricity network capable of meeting Guyana's growing demand. For consumers, the objective is to provide a more reliable supply, fewer disruptions, and a better system able to serve homes and businesses. As Guyana experiences hotter temperatures associated with the El Nino conditions, the use of air conditioning units is on the rise. Navin Dionorain, Systems Control and Operations Manager at the Guyana Power Light Company, is reminding that while staying cool is important, simple changes in how appliances are used can help conserve energy.
4: So if we set your AC temperature to 16 degrees Celsius, it means that the compressor will be running all the time to try to achieve that temperature. If you set it to 17 degrees Celsius, it means that your AC is now pulling 3 to 5% less power to reach that temperature. Right? However, what we would urge is that you not set your AC to that low temperature. Typically, a comfortable range is around 24 to 26 degrees Celsius.
1: GPL's Danraj Abechi also recommends keeping doors and windows closed while the AC is running and cleaning filters regularly to ensure the units operate effectively.
5: I would also want to recommend, where it's possible, right, that when we're buying new AC units, look into the efficiency of these units. Look into the C number or the C rating of these units. The higher the C rating, it means that the units are more efficient. In other words, for the same cooling effect, a less amount of energy or demand is required, right? So it's a subject matter of conservation of energy, which comes from our actions, and also energy efficiency, which comes from ensuring that we buy energy efficient or Energy Star equipment.
1: Other simple measures include using thick curtains, sealing air vents, and switching off unnecessary lights. At 18 hours 9, we go to news in the region. Belize is seeking talks with Guatemala following another confrontation involving security forces in the disputed Staratoon River area. Foreign Minister Francis Fonseca says Belize will issue another diplomatic note to Guatemala, formally objecting to what the government considers the illegal exercise of authority in the area. Fonseca says Belize remains committed to resolving tensions peacefully while awaiting a final ruling from the International Court of Justice on a territorial dispute. He says several Guatemalan military and civilian vessels were present during the latest incident, but there were no injuries or serious escalation. Belizean security forces were also able to proceed with a flag-raising ceremony at the forward operating base. And finally, on the international scene, NATO Secretary General Mark Rutte is pledging additional support for Ukraine after Russian drone strikes hit close to the Polish border. Rutte says the 32-member alliance will not be deterred from supporting Ukraine and will strengthen its defenses along NATO's eastern flank. The announcement follows Russian strikes near the Ukraine-Poland border, including one that hit a train shortly after a diplomatic delegation passed through the area. The Polish Prime Minister, Donald Tusk, has warned that Russian military activity near Ukraine's western borders could intensify, raising concerns about possible spillover into NATO territory. Meanwhile, U.S. President Donald Trump says Russia and Ukraine have agreed to halt attacks on each other's energy infrastructure. However, neither Moscow nor Kiev have confirmed such agreement. For quality electrical supplies and accessories, visit Tulsi Prasad Limited. They're the distributors of UK-made Allied cables, LED lights and lighting fixtures, PVC trunking, PVC conduit pipes and fittings, water pumps and accessories, generators, and much more. 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Telephone numbers 226-407-125 and 265-75-1026. Tulsi Prasad Limited, building a durable foundation for the future. And before we go, a recap of the headlines for you. President Ali acknowledges power outage frustration, says major GPL investments on the way. Ghana Development Bank to open October 5 with U.S. $100 million capital base. GCOM witnesses testify in District 4 declarations in the 2020 election fraud case. In the region, Belize seeking meeting with Guatemalan president to discuss latest border flare-up. And internationally, NATO pledges increased Ukraine support as Russia strikes near border. The news came to you compliments of Tulsi Prasad Limited.
2: This has been The News, featuring the personalities, issues and events that made the news in Guyana, the Caribbean and around the world. The news was compiled and edited in the newsroom of the National Communications Network.
6: Essequibo is Guyana's.
1: Time check 18 hours 13. On the Voice of Guyana, now time for report on sport. 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
7: With the sports news at this time, I'm Tariq Walters. Good evening. First up, cricket news. The Ghana Amazon Warriors suffered a 6-wicket defeat to the Barbados Tridents at Kensington Oval, but still finished the 2026 Republic Bank Caribbean Premier League group stage at the top of the standings, with the 2026 edition of the Republic Bank CPL now moving into its business end. The Warriors are locked on their playoff clash against Antigua and Barbuda Falcons. The two sides will lock horns on Thursday evening, with the winner marching straight into the finals. Amazon Warriors captain Imran Tahir says the team remains focused.
8: Yeah, look, plan pretty much the same. You know, the opposition we're going to play against, we need to sit down and talk about it and, you know, be capable to do anything, the way we've been playing the whole season. So, you know, we've been put in, obviously, tough situations. And I think we just need to come over that. And it's only two bad games we had so far. So I think, from team point of view, it's been a great commitment from the boys. You know, we've been playing really good brand of cricket and we want to carry on that.
7: The Warriors in their final group stage fell on Sunday to the Barbados Tridents in a low-scoring encounter which saw them being dismissed for 99 runs. Tahir pointed to the decision making by his batsmen as one of the areas that led to them scoring that low total.
8: If you look at it, I think the pitch played a little bit better than obviously the first half than the second. It got a little bit better. I think so. That was the advantage really. And I mean, there was a couple of dismissals. The balls were really short, so I can't really blame the batsmen. But I think there was some poor short selection also from our side. So obviously we need to sit down and talk about it, because looks like we're pretty much gonna get the same scenario.
7: For the Warriors, only Glenn Phillips, 24, and Romario Shepherd, 28. Mahdi Hassan, 18, and Quinson Sampson, 12, reached double figures in scoring for the Guyanese CPL franchise. Guyana did show some fight with the ball, grabbing 4 wickets in defense of the total. However, it wasn't enough, as Barbados led by 4-4 from a former Warrior, Brandon King, and 32 from Shadrach Discards, guided the Tridents to victory with 31 balls to spare. Final score, Barbados Tridents 100-4. Guyanese boxer Lurit Stort and Imran Khan delivered impressive knockout victories on the Bristol promotion and the Caribbean Boxing Organization Panam card at the Cliff Hansen Sports Hall over the weekend. Details in this report.
9: Stort lived up to expectations in Saturday night's main event, overpowering Venezuela's Williams Ocando before earning a 6-round stoppage in their cruiserweight showdown. Afterwards, Stewart credited hard work and dedication for the victory.
10: Hard work pays off. There's no road that is too long, and there's no giant that's too big. If you have belief in yourself and you work hard, anything you could achieve.
9: Stewart also reflected on Ocado's approach and how he was able to break down the Venezuelan as the fight progressed.
10: He was doing a lot of stuff, like using his weight, pulling you down, squeezing your head. I know that was a part of the game. So once he was doing it, I was just trying to get the referee to see what he's doing so the referee could step in. But outside of that, there was nothing. I can tell he was breathing hard from his mouth to his stomach. The corner keeps saying, go to the body. Then they keep saying, both hands. So I started going both hands, and I realized he started dropping his elbow. So I knew once I got the room, I'm going to lose those shots. And I knew as the rounds go on, he was going to become more vulnerable.
9: Earlier on the card, Imran Khan also made an impressive return to the ring, stopping Sharwin Eswick in the 6th round. Following the victory, Khan said he intends to return to action quickly and has already set his sights on fighting for a title.
11: Look, I'm going to go back to the boxing board and I'm going to go back to Mr. Coachman, Mr. Francisco, and I'm going to tell myself this. I want to fight my next fight, maybe for a local Guyana title. That's my aim. And you just line them up. I just want to get one more fight, and you just like, I beat anybody. I was to make 168. I go on a scale of 162 so you could know that I could fight at middleweight.
9: Elsewhere, Guyana's Joel Williamson made quick work of Jamaica's Toriano Nicholas with a first-round knockout, while Jamal Eastman secured a unanimous decision over Suriname's Elinho Ginsberg. For NCN Sport, I'm Eric Collymore.
7: Thanks, Eric. And to wrap our sports news up tonight, we tell you that Guyana will host its inaugural Beach Volleyball Championship on September 26 and 27 at the Marriott Beachfront. Guyana Volleyball President John Flores says the event is expected to attract regional teams from Trinidad and Tobago, Suriname, Cayman Islands, and the French Guyana.
12: The Federation is supporting the Guyana Beach Volleyball Association in hosting this weekend in-game tournament. We are hoping that the tournament would be a good foundation or springboard for a annual circuit around not only Guyana, but in the region, I'm including Suriname and French Guyana.
7: Flores says the tournament will also give local organizers valuable experience as Guyana prepares to host a major South American beach volleyball event next year.
12: And therefore, this tournament this weekend is a good avenue for the Beach Volleyball Association also to see the admin and other arrangement that is necessary to host such tournaments, because sometime next year we're hoping to host the South American Beach Volleyball Tournament in Guyana also. So we're using
7: teams from Trinidad and Tobago, Suriname, the Cayman Islands, and French Guiana are among the organizers hope will participate. And that's sports to the moment. I'm Tariq Walters, wishing you a pleasant rest of your evening.
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13: Hello. With a check of the weather for the next 12 hours, I am Shahida Brandt. Fair to partly cloudy skies with no significant rainfall expected. The winds is said to be a light to gentle northeasterly to easterly breeze, with minimum temperatures ranging from 23 to 26 degrees Celsius along the coast and from 20 to 24 degrees Celsius elsewhere. The tides are in effect. Now, for the extended forecast, Tuesday, partly cloudy to cloudy skies with scattered showers over regions 1 to 5 and northern region 6. Elsewhere, is to expect brief passing showers with sunny skies, with rainfalls expecting to range from 0 to 15 millimeters. Until next time, I am Shahida Brandt.
1: 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We now share with you tonight's economic report.
14: Hello there, let's tell you what's happening with the price of gold for the economic report. The price of gold, being the second fix, is US$4,267.10 per ounce. The gross price is 847,018 Guyana dollars per ounce. The net price or take-home pay is 783,492 Guyana dollars per ounce, or 39,175 Guyana dollars per pennyweight. The selling price is 863,383 Guyana dollars per ounce. And now for the foreign exchange rates according to the non-bank cambio, buying and selling respectively. For the US dollar, $207.98 and $210.45. For the Canadian dollar, $149.43 and $151.17. For the euro, $240.03 and $243.01. For the sterling, $280.46 and $284.01. For the Barbados dollar, $84.04. For the TT dollar, $23.03. And for the Eastern Caribbean dollar, $65.32. I'm Fuchsia Long, and this has been your economic report as of September 14, 2026, as issued by the Bank of Guyana.
15: 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GWI time.
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16: This is UN News Today with me, Daniel Johnson. The headlines: enforced disappearances are seeing a worrying increase globally, UN Chief Antonio Guterres warns. Meanwhile, in South Sudan, aid teams reach communities cut off by fighting. And in Gaza, another UN school is hit amid ongoing violence in the war-torn enclave. Enforced disappearances are seeing an alarming increase in many parts of the world, Antonio Guterres warned on Monday, as he spoke out in support of a top human rights committee's key role in protecting victims and helping their families. Addressing the Committee on Enforced Disappearances meeting in Geneva, the UN Secretary-General highlighted the rising number of requests to the panel of independent experts to help find their missing loved ones. In the last 6 months alone, nearly 150 new requests have been lodged with the committee to approach countries and ask them to immediately search for, locate and protect those disappeared. Every one of these cases represents a person whose fate or whereabouts remain unknown, and a family living with uncertainty, anguish and often profound socio-economic consequences, Mr. Guterres said in a prepared statement. A total of 574 disappeared persons has been located since the committee urged countries to find them, including 437 individuals found alive. Also speaking at the meeting was Maria Adela Antokolets, sister of Daniel, a lawyer who defended political prisoners and was abducted in 1976 in Argentina and never seen again.
17: We did not realize that we would have to adopt a terrible word, the word disappeared, to describe his situation. We believed he was being held prisoner. In those early days, we felt a mixture, or at least I did, a mixture of shock and pain.
18: y de dolor.
16: This month marks 20 years since the adoption of the International Convention for the Protection of All Persons from Enforced Disappearances. The accord is the only universal treaty dedicated to preventing and eradicating enforced disappearances, with a focus on victims' rights to truth, justice and reparation. The UN Children's Fund, UNICEF, and partners have delivered life-saving assistance to families impacted by conflict in South Sudan's Jonglei state, many going months without humanitarian support. Jonglei is one of several states that have seen a return to fighting between government and opposition forces. Access challenges in Jonglei state have left the lives of mothers and their children hanging in the balance, said Noella Skinner, UNICEF's South Sudan country representative. She noted that operating conditions in northern Jonglei remain challenging amid escalating fighting since January that has also sparked mass displacement. The unsafe conditions have left communities cut off from basic services and forced health facilities to close. UNICEF said that its teams delivered more than 8 tons of essential supplies through its rapid response mechanism to isolated communities in Wichjol, a town in Akobo County, and in Wat, near Rol County. To Gaza, where 6 more UN workers have been killed at a school sheltering displaced families amid ongoing strikes by the Israeli military. That's the latest update from the UN Agency for Palestine Refugees, UNRWA, which said that civilians were also killed in last Friday's blast. At least 220 UNRWA staff have been killed in Gaza since the war began in October 2023, sparked by Hamas-led terror attacks in southern Israel. In comments condemning the latest violence, UNRWA Acting Commissioner General Christian Saunders insisted that the safety of humanitarian staff, premises and operations had been blatantly disregarded since the beginning of the war. Today in Gaza, 9 in 10 people are internally displaced, including people who have been repeatedly forced to move. According to the UN World Health Organization, around 1 in 4 people in the enclave are likely to have acute and ongoing care needs. This includes patients with extreme injuries, amputations, head and spinal cord injuries and burns. Daniel Johnson, UN News.
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20: Hello and welcome to Witness History from the BBC World Service with me, Tim O'Callaghan. If you're already one of our regular listeners, then feel free to skip ahead a bit to get to today's episode. But if you're new here, then welcome along. We're the daily podcast that takes you back to moments in history with the people who were there to see it. Episodes are just 9 minutes long and are released every weekday. So if that sounds like something you'd enjoy, please subscribe and turn on your push notifications for wherever you get your BBC podcasts so you never miss an episode. We're going back to World War II and the occupation of the Scandinavian country Norway by Nazi Germany. And this is the story of how teachers in Norway aided their country's resistance. Not through sabotage or fighting, but by refusing to teach Nazi propaganda to their pupils.
21: I remember the early morning of that day in April 1940 when the Germans attacked us.
20: That's the voice of Norwegian schoolteacher Mr. Roald Hansen, speaking to the BBC in 1944. Norway was still under occupation at this point, but he had managed to escape and was living in the United Kingdom. Before we hear more from him, here is some background for you. The German invasion of Norway began on the 9th of April, 1940.
22: This is the BBC Home Service. As listeners to our early morning bulletins will have heard, Norway is at war with Germany.
20: Norway had tried to stay out of the war up to this point and was caught completely by surprise by the invasion, with the capital Oslo falling to the Nazis almost immediately.
22: Reuters reports that the Norwegian government has left Oslo and is going to Hamar in central Norway, and the Oslo radio announces that general mobilisation has been ordered in Norway.
20: Mr. Roald Hansen remembers standing outside his school that day and watching Norway's anti-aircraft guns attempting to bring down German bombers.
21: Three or four boys were standing about in the deserted schoolyard. They came up to me rather bewildered. "Teacher, isn't there going to be any school today?" I couldn't help smiling at their diffident devotion to duty, and I told them they could go home.
20: As the Nazis invaded, the leader of Norway's largely unsuccessful fascist party, Vidkun Quisling, saw an opportunity.
0: Norske kvinner og norske menn. Jeg skal gjenta den erklæring som jeg leste opp klokken halv åtte.
20: Rushing to the studios of the country's national radio station, he ordered all resistance against the Nazi invaders to stop and declared himself the leader of a new national government. However, this was news to the Germans, who sent Nazi official Joseph Terboven to serve as the head of a new occupying government. Quisling did manage to retain some influence. By the end of 1940, he was serving as an acting prime minister under Terboven, and many members of the cabinet were from his party.
21: When I let my thoughts go back to those first days of the German occupation, it's like recalling a remote and naive childhood. I didn't know the Germans then. I didn't realise how little place schools, in the ordinary civilised sense of the word, would have in Hitler's new order. It didn't start at once. It wasn't until the autumn of 1940, after Quislinger got one of his men recognised as Minister of Church and Education, that German-inspired circulars began to pile up on the writing desk of our headmaster. One of them demanded that Quisling's portrait should be hung up in the schools. One day, when my pupils and I were trying to clear up some of the intricacies of English grammar, one of the local Quisling stormtroopers suddenly barged into the room. Under his arm, he had a large-scale photo of Quisling, and he proceeded to climb onto a desk and nail it up on the wall. I knew the boy. He was an old pupil of mine, and a difficult one at that. We went on with our grammar as if it didn't exist. He stood on the desk beside the portrait of Quisling for a while, scowling at the faces of my boys and girls before he jumped down again. "Just you wait and see," he bawled.
20: Quisling was seen as a traitor by many Norwegians.
21: When the door had slammed behind him, one of the girls got up. "We can't have that picture here," she said indignantly. "Father says Quisling is a traitor and crackbrained too."

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4: Yes, hello and welcome to Sport Today with me, Delith Lloyd, on Monday the 14th of September. VAR once again is in the headlines, but for the wrong reasons. We'll assess on where it goes from here. We'll also reflect on the fallout from the Manchester derby. Can Inter and Roma maintain their 100% starts to the season in Serie A? We'll find out. And we hear from athletes from around the world who have spoken out against a controversial advert starring American actress Sydney Sweeney. But first, in football, there was more controversy sparked by video technology in England at the weekend. On Saturday, Sunderland were awarded a debatable penalty against Arsenal by the video assistant referee. It was saved, but afterwards Mikel Arteta said that he was sad and worried by the decision, which he described as not acceptable. Then on Sunday, the VAR overturned an offside call by the on-field referee Michael Oliver to award the only goal of the Manchester derby, scored by Erling Haaland. This was the reaction by the former Manchester United striker Wayne Rooney to the latest VAR controversies.
5: I'm just so sick of this VAR. I think it's horrendous. It takes all the emotion out of the game, the energy which the game's played with, and to not see that and recognise that Enzo Fernandez is in an offside position, is anyone who's played the game at any level understands that and knows that he's in an offside position. So to get it so wrong, it's just baffling.
4: Well, shortly after the derby, ProRef, the refereeing body in England, admitted that decision to award City the goal was an error of judgment. The BBC's Football Issues correspondent Dale Johnson is with me. Hi there, Dale. What did ProRef say?
6: Yes, so in particular, they said that the VAR, Matt Donoghue, had made a mistake with the subjective element of this offside. They said that the VAR did not recognise the likely impact of Enzo Fernandez's position, and the VAR should have recommended an on-field review. So basically what they're saying here is that while they corrected the incorrect offside against Erling Haaland, they have failed to then look at the Enzo Fernandez diving towards the ball and attempt to play it, which had to impact Lisandro Martinez and goalkeeper Senny Lammens.
4: It's not usual for the referee's body to sort of admit they were wrong in the immediate aftermath of a game. Why do you think it only took them a few hours to respond on this occasion?
6: It certainly does happen when you have the major errors. It happened around a year ago in the Chelsea versus Fulham game when Josh King wrongly had a goal disallowed for a foul. And also what we've seen happen today as well is ProRef come out and take Matt Donoghue and the assistant VAR, Blake Antrobus, off duty. They weren't referee this weekend and they won't get into the game until at least after the international break, ProRef has said. But under Howard Webb, they have been a lot more proactive in admitting when they've made mistakes, especially these really big ones. And I think that's probably a better place for the game to be in rather than just to have some type of inertia about these decisions.
4: And we know, or the BBC understands rather, that Arsenal will be contacting ProRef for an explanation of that penalty on Saturday. But as errors are continuing to mount, particularly with these people who have so many different angles to watch these incidents, how damaging does it make it in terms of the integrity of the game?
6: I think the Sunday one is very damaging because it was such a clear error and such a misapplication of VAR, really, to not identify that offside. But I think in terms of the Arsenal one, I think you said earlier it was debatable, which it definitely is. And there'll be some people that do think it's a penalty. And I suspect that ProRef will probably say that's the kind of situation where, OK, it might not be a penalty on the field, but they wouldn't expect the VAR to get involved. And this is the real issue with VAR, is that everything is subjective, everything's about opinions. And of course, Mikel Arteta is not going to think that should be a penalty against his team.
4: No. Wayne Rooney, who we heard there, clearly fed up of the whole controversies that VAR can bring with it. Clearly, undoubtedly, they have brought some good to the game as well. But it's been 10 years, I think, hasn't it, in football since the football lawmakers approved the use of video technology. And if we were to reflect on that, or how do we reflect on that? And would it be something that they would ever overturn and decide to take it away from the game again?
6: I would say there's a very, very slim chance that VAR will ever be removed from the game now. But what is actually happening is this was announced by the lawmakers early this year that they're going to have a full review of VAR to see what works and what doesn't work, what they might change. I still don't think we're going to get to a position whereby

0: supporters are ever going to be happy. Because the problem is regardless of the number of things you fix, these errors are going to come along because people are human beings. There's going to be human mistakes. And the price that's against the sport for those stoppages doesn't really work.
1: It's interesting. You're going to be a busy man, I think, for the foreseeable. The season's only just started. Dale, thank you so much. Dale Johnson, BBC's football issues correspondent, joining me on Sport Today. Let's stay with the Manchester Derby then, because for all its controversies, it was a fifth successive win in all competitions for City, leaving Enzo Maresca's side just behind Arsenal on goal difference at the top of the Premier League. On the other hand, United have just 4 points from their opening four league games. The BBC's Manchester United reporter Simon Stone is with me now. I think, Simon, the expectation post Pep Guardiola that it might have taken perhaps a new look City some time to maybe just get used to Maresca. It seemed pretty seamless so far, the transition. How has he done it? And does it look like an Enzo Maresca team already, do you think?
2: Well, I mean, it's quite interesting, isn't it? Because there's been such a kind of change of, you know, big players. Rodri, Bernardo Silva have left, and there's been a kind of change of the guard in terms of who the senior players are at the club. But you're right, it seems to be fairly seamless. I did say to colleagues before the game, and actually I didn't see anything in the game yesterday that would change my mind, is that I don't think actually there's been a huge difference between the way that Manchester United and Manchester City have played this season. But significantly, Manchester City seem to find a way to win games and Manchester United seem to find a way not to win games. Now, clearly, if you're winning matches, then that breeds confidence. And then that also means that the manager feels more confident in his decisions that he's making. So you have a situation yesterday where City find that they are down to 10 men effectively and have got to change their formation, and the manager changes a player at half time and feels confident about doing that. And I think that is easier to do when you're winning, and that allows you the momentum and allows you to build within the group the kind of strategy and outlook on the game that you want, and impose your style as opposed to Pep Guardiola's.
1: Yeah, he certainly has to be given commendability, that Maresca, for those changes tactically that he made when City went down to 10 men midway through the first half. In terms of United, Simon, I know you've written a piece on the BBC Sport website which you've pointed out that for the third time in 10 months, United were beaten by a team who were reduced to 10 men before half time. Is that perhaps just one of those statistics that we get, or does it say something stronger needs to be addressed here?
2: No, I think it does say something stronger needs to be addressed, because in all of those games, clearly, if you're down to 10 men, two of those games were at Old Trafford, you're going to play in a lower block. Enzo Maresca said after the game yesterday that losing Phil Foden was a problem for Manchester City, but it would also be a problem for Manchester United, because Manchester United's major strengths are on transition and also their pace in behind the defence. Well, if you drop off, which Manchester City did, there is no transition and there is no room behind the defence. And I think until Manchester United find a way of overcoming that, and that has to be more than just give the ball to Bruno Fernandes and see what he does, because he didn't have a particularly good game yesterday, then Manchester United will continue to struggle against teams that make it hard for them to attack.
1: United, of course, ended the season on a high last season. Why have they struggled somewhat this season, bearing in mind you would have thought the momentum that Michael Carrick brought with him towards those final few months would have continued?
2: I think it goes back to the point that I just made about Manchester United and Manchester City not playing particularly differently, but one team is doing well in terms of results, the other isn't. And I think Manchester United last season, they were involved in a lot of close games after Michael Carrick took over. There were a lot of borderline decisions and a lot of them seemed to go in United's favour. That's not to say that it was fortunate the way that things panned out for Manchester United. You make your own luck and you build on that. But I think they won a lot of games that they might not have otherwise won. And now they're losing games or drawing games that they might have previously won, such as the game at Everton last week. Now Manchester United basically have got a League Cup game against Brighton on Wednesday. They really need to win that to obviously maintain their chances of winning that competition. But then they go to Fulham on Sunday, and it is imperative, really, they win that game. Otherwise, they've got this really long 3-week international break, and the noise around Manchester United will be immense.
1: Thanks to our Manchester United reporter Simon Stone there. We will bring you commentary of Fulham against Manchester United on Sunday as well on Sports World. But yes, thanks to Simon for the time being on that. It's been a big day of action in Italy, where three of the top six and most informed teams, Roma, Como and Champions Inter, are all playing. Now our football reporter Manny Jasmi is here to chat about the games. Inter, we know, have won 3 out of 3 domestically as well. They received a lot of plaudits despite losing to Real Madrid in the Champions League in midweek. Are they then, Manny, the favourites to win Serie A again?
3: They had nearly 2/3 of possession in that game, which was at the Bernabeu, no less, and only one less shot on target than Madrid. It's Udinese at home in a game that's about to kick off. John Stones is making his first start for Inter. So, coupled with their flawless league start, has Christian Chivu's side stepped things up a bit this season? A question for journalist Daniele Veri.
4: It's Chivu's second year in charge. And Inter have had 3 English important players like Stones, like Jones, like Spence to their engine. Obviously, they didn't play, not all of them at least, against Real Madrid, but they are an important part of the new side. All in all, I have to admit that I also saw a very poor performance by Real Madrid because they were fully unbalanced. They had also many absentees, especially in midfield. Inter gave 2 goals away, but they definitely would have deserve at least a draw in Madrid.
3: Last season, Inter scored far more goals than anyone else. But this year, both Roma and Como have scored more so far, albeit after 3 games. And they're in equally good form. Will Christian Chivu be concerned, see them as a threat in terms of winning the league?
4: I don't know about concern, but obviously see them as a threat, yes. I think both Roma and Como have all it takes to go all the way, but we'll have to see because they are competing on multiple fronts. I mean, both squads are strong. Maybe they're not as deep as Inter's. I still see Inter as favorite, but we'll have to see where all clubs and teams stand and what they still compete for come March and April, because that's the moment where you really see what you're still on your plate. We only had 1 Champions League match day, so now a very busy period will start, and it will remain so until February, March. So basically, who has the deeper squad? Who has 2 players for each role on the pitch? So who gets most injuries? Who is lucky to go through without too many? So there are several factors. So it's very, very difficult to predict today what is going to happen in 3 months. But then again, all 3 have prepared the season in order to compete on multiple fronts. Still, Inter have something more in terms of quality, in terms of experience, in terms of everything compared to the rest.
3: After his mistake that led to one of Real Madrid's goals, will Josep Martinez start in goal for Inter? And how much pressure is on him now?
4: Inter have signed Ivan Provedel from Lazio in the summer, and he's definitely a good keeper, but I think Martinez is the chosen one to inherit Jan Sommer's place between the posts. And he also bounced pretty well back, I would say, after giving away Real's second goal. So I'm sure that tonight he will be standing in goal.
1: Journalist Daniele Veri there. Manny, you both mentioned about Como and Roma as well. They've not long since finished playing their games this Monday. Roma, as I touched on, were 3 from 3, like Inter, heading into their match with Torino tonight. Have they maintained that form?
3: It's 4 from 4 now after a 2-0 win at Torino. Daniel Marlon, who made his Roma debut at Torino in January after signing from Aston Villa, gave them the lead 5 minutes from half-time with a poked shot from 6 yards after his initial effort had been blocked. That's Marlon's 6th goal of the season already, and incredibly, his 22nd in just 20 Roma games. Roma goalkeeper Mila Svilar was forced to save Giovanni Simeone's dink, which hit his chest, and a free kick by Rolando Mandragora in the second half. But 19-year-old midfielder Nicolò Pisili won it in added time with a drilled shot into the far corner. So Roma go top and stay perfect in the league. Inter can join them there if they beat Udinese.
1: Yes, and Como are probably the Italian team that is being talked about most this season. They had a great 4-1 win over RB Leipzig in the Champions League last week, and they've continued their unbeaten run this Monday as well, Manny.
3: Yes, they've beaten Parma 2-1 at home. It's now 10 points out of 12 for Como. Central defender Jacobo Ramon gave them the lead midway through the first half, tapping in at the far post after a curling cross shot by Nico Pass. They went 2-0 up with 7 minutes to go, thanks to Brazilian left-back Kaique. He bundled in after a mad scramble in the penalty area. For Parma, Argentine striker David Romero hit the post and had a shot saved by Robert Sanchez, but he got his just rewards in added time when he pulled one back, causing some nerves, but Como held on, and it's 4 wins out of 5 in all competitions for them this season.
1: It's very good, Manny. Thank you so much. Romo and Como doing brilliantly so far. Manny Jasmi, our football reporter, with us this Monday. Let's switch to American football, because the final game of the opening weekend of the new NFL season takes place later. It's at the Arrowhead Stadium, where Kansas City Chiefs host Denver Broncos. Both franchises enter the new season with high expectations, and the game will feature the return of quarterbacks Bo Nix and Patrick Mahomes, who both suffered serious injuries last season. Let's speak to NFL journalist Melissa Jacobs. So Melissa, I mean, this is potentially a huge night for both quarterbacks.
5: Yeah, this is going to be a fun one, as both of these teams expect to win their division and both expect to be in the Super Bowl. So this is going to be a real tone setter. And of course, as you mentioned, both quarterbacks coming back, especially Patrick Mahomes, who's been out for 9 months since tearing his ACL. So it'll be really interesting to see how they perform from the jump.
1: It will. Kansas City as well, with that, what you've just said, but coming off an extremely disappointing season on the field as well, they'll certainly feel they have a lot to prove.
5: Yeah, and it's interesting because they're actually favored to win this game. And I think a lot of that is just sort of the aura that's been around this team with the stars they have, Mahomes and Kelsey, etc. But yeah, when you actually go to the reality, this is the game. I mean, it's only week one, but this is going to set the tone of what the trajectory of this team's going to be, and again, centrally, how their quarterback is going to perform.
1: Yeah, it's only game one, but so much hype, so much interest in all of the NFL matches this weekend. It was a high-scoring opening weekend as well, wasn't it? Which teams impressed you, and who do you think disappointed in their first games?
5: Yeah, well, hard not to mention the Chicago Bears scoring 59 points. the Bears and Panthers combined 96 points were the most in a season opener, but it was just, you know, Caleb Williams, the quarterback, and the play calling out of Ben Johnson, who says he wants to have the highest scoring offense in NFL history. Well, they're well on their way. I mean, they just look like a machine. I thought the New York Giants, we have to give it up for the New York teams. They don't often win on the same weekend, the Jets and the Giants. The Giants seem so well coached under John Harbaugh. And the San Francisco 49ers, who were facing the vaunted Los Angeles Rams, I mean, they really impressed, and they all quite frankly look like the super team.
1: And of course, that match as well happened in Australia, in Melbourne, that the 49ers winning against the Rams 27-7. There was a lot of talk around that match as well being held in Melbourne. And despite that defeat, the Rams, we have to say, Melissa, are still considered one of the favourites, aren't they, to win Super Bowl. Just explain why that is.
5: Yeah, so they've been labeled this super team, dream team, if you want to call it, which is actually the dream team, which is why everybody is calling them the Sleepy Rams coming off week one, because they kind of rolled into Melbourne last minute and then obviously lost. But I mean, they just have such an array of superstars on this team, from Matthew Stafford to Myles Garrett, who actually suffered an injury and didn't play very well in week one, but Aaron Donald, who we haven't seen yet, and he's back, and Puka Nacua, and they're so well coached, and they just don't seem to have any weaknesses despite their week one loss.
1: Who are you picking already? I know we're a few months out from the Super Bowl, but who are you going to pick to win it?
5: Oh, wow. You're making me do this already.
1: Well, we ask a lot of pundits the same question, whichever sport as well. We even asked our Premier League pundits. Okay. They always give us
5: I thought the Seattle Seahawks, who I didn't mention earlier, but I thought they looked phenomenal. And, I think because there's so much hype around the Rams, they're actually somewhat underrated as a defending Super Bowl champion, the Seahawks. So I like them. Their defense is phenomenal.
1: Ah, thanks to NFL journalist Melissa Jacobs there. To some of the day's other stories, Ben Shelton has urged tennis authorities to change what he described as a stupid rule after being instructed to remain in a receiving posture while Alexander Zverev completed his lengthy ball bouncing routine during their US Open final on Sunday. The German's pre-serve ritual has frustrated several competitors over the past fortnight.
6: If he's bouncing the ball 20 to 25 times, I shouldn't have to just sit there for that. He should be able to start it. He never does less than 10 bounces. I'm always going to be ready when he's ready to serve. I think that is a stupid rule that you got to be sitting there if it's a guy who has his routine.
1: Well, Zverev won the US Open in four sets to claim his second Grand Slam of the year. In cricket, England's white ball head coach Brendan McCullum has been speaking to the media for the first time since the announcement that Kevin Pedersole will return to the England fold, 12 years on from his acrimonious sacking as a player. The 46-year-old has been appointed as a specialist mentor and starts in the role for the upcoming T20 and one-day matches against Sri Lanka. Well, McCullum says he hopes the latest addition to his coaching team will make his opinions known.
7: It's healthy when you create an environment where you're able to challenge, as long as you're always trying to think of what's right for the team and trying to help the team to achieve what you want, then there's no problem having that kind of challenging. And in fact, I actually mentioned to him, I said, that's one thing I want him to do is not just bury himself in the batting per se, but look across the entire environment, look across how we run things and what we do, and if there's anything you pick up, then just come and challenge me on it.
1: England white ball head coach Brendan McCullum. Now, female athletes from around the world have spoken out against a controversial sports gambling advert starring actress Sydney Sweeney. The advert has gone viral online and features American Sweeney naked, but covering parts of her body with various pieces of sporting equipment. Hunt referenced the advert after finishing fourth. This is Amy Hunt in the 200 metres final at the Ultimate Championship in Budapest on Sunday.
8: No, that was incredible to be part of such an incredible race. And Sydney Sweeney, this is what women in sport look like. 21-4, muscles, hard work, sweat, blood, tears. This is a beautiful evening.
1: Australia's four-time Olympic swimming champion Ariana Titmus described it, though, as a kick in the face to every woman who's dedicated her life to perfecting her craft. Let's hear what American gymnast Gracie Kramer has had to say. She's been giving her views.
9: I was genuinely so disappointed. I feel like she has an opportunity to use her platform for good, to inspire young women to recognize their worth outside of their bodies and outside of the way that they look. And I feel like in this day and age right now, we're so hyper-fixated on essentially investing in how we look and how we're perceived in order to get further in the world. And I feel like we're missing the point. I really, really want to empower women to understand that they are so much more than their bodies and the way that they look. And that post was honestly just an innocent way to kind of shed light on that and bring attention to the fact that these industries are essentially corrupting these young women to think that they're only worth the attention if they're naked.
10: And Gracie, your post really hit a nerve because we've seen so many other athletes around the world join your trend, I suppose, your cause.
9: Yeah, it's been incredible. I mean, I did not expect that, obviously. And I, again, just wanted to uplift women and remind them that you may see these types of ads, but remember that this is not the only thing that matters. And it's been so cool seeing all of the incredible athletes hopping on this trend, uplifting themselves, uplifting each other, and just reminding everyone that female sports is a force to be reckoned with, and we deserve to be taken seriously. And this has been a fight that we've been fighting for hundreds of years. The fact that women haven't even been able to compete in sports up until a very recent year, it's heartbreaking to see these massive celebrities and these massive platforms encourage something that's so misogynistic and disappointing and just flat right bad. It's just bad marketing, in my opinion.
10: Gracie, you talk about marketing, but I mean, in some ways, you can't just blame Sydney Sweeney, because the sports marketing industry, the sports industry itself, has long sexualized women with sporting calendars and the like.
9: 100%. And I'm not just blaming Sydney Sweeney at all. Trust me, this was just a very interesting situation that happened. And obviously, again, my intention was never to blow it up and pin anything against another woman. Like, this is about recognizing that you have a platform. It's important to use it for good. And we shouldn't all have to worry about the way we look every single day in order to do the things that we want to do and accomplish the things we want to accomplish. That's why I use my platform.
1: American gymnast Gracie Kramer speaking to Regini via Nathan there. That's it from me and the rest of the Sport Today team. One game in the Premier League this Monday, Leeds United against Newcastle United. They're about to get underway at Elland Road. But thanks for listening. Have a great rest of the day. Bye for now.
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13: 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Time check for 19 hours. Hello and welcome to this week's edition of Focus on the Hinterland. I'm Mark Watson, and with me is Tevin Devine, the operator for this week's episode. Focus on the Hinterland is NCN's 30-minute radio program shedding light on activities and events which occurred in our Hinterland locations during the past week. We are in the month of celebrations, and we need to remind you the theme for this month's celebration, Armenian Heritage Month, observing our cultural heritage during our Diamond Jubilee. And we're also celebrating Education Month. The theme for Education Month is From Classrooms to Communities, Education Transforming the Lives of Everyone. This is the theme for Education Month. We begin this week heading into Region 9. International Literacy Day Walk was held last week with education officials and members of the business society, the police force, and members of the community all participating in the exercise. Held under the theme Literacy for the People, the Planet, and Prosperity, the event was used to highlight the importance of literacy. And Tracy Winter, the Indigenous Queen representing Region 9, has traveled to the capital city to compete in the 2026 Amerindian Heritage Month pageant.
14: Greetings from the beautiful town of Latham. Time to share with you once again what has been happening in and around the town during the past week. Ranks of Regional Police Division 9 joined with the Department of Education 9 for an International Literacy Day walk. This day was celebrated under the theme Literacy for People, the Planet, and Prosperity. The walk brought together members of the community in recognition of the importance of literacy and its role in building a brighter and more prosperous future. At the event, Regional Education Officer Ms. Kateri Joseph and Regional Literacy Officer Ms. Jean LaRose both highlighted the importance of literacy and encourage the families and the community at large to play an active role in promoting reading, learning, and education. The Guyana Police Force remains committed to supporting initiatives that empowers community and contribute to a more educated society. In agriculture, a team from the Agriculture Department 9 visited the village of Sand Creek to assess ongoing agricultural activities there and to engage with the village council. The team comprised of the head of Agri Department 9, Dr. Halley, NARI agronomist, Mr. Edmund Innes, and regional councillor, Ms. Sharon John. They met with the village council to review and discuss existing agricultural projects in the village. Shade houses were visited and assessed. This will enable the village council to commence crop production and make full use of the facility. Finally, our very own Wapishana Beauty, Region 9's Heritage Queen, Miss Tracy Winter, has left for Georgetown. She has gone to join the other regional heritage queens to compete for the crown on the national stage. And that puts a wrap on my report for this week. Until next week, I am Alison Kamash for Radio Latham, 95.1 FM.
13: Works on the first of two timber bridges, which have been earmarked to be constructed into concrete structures, will soon be completed. According to Rima Netram, residents are anxiously awaiting the completion of the project.
15: One of the two concrete bridges being built at the entrance of the mainstay community in Region 2 is near completion. The new structures are replacing the existing timber bridges as part of a major investment to improve transportation and connectivity in the area. The bridge was inspected by Minister within the Ministry of Public Works, Madan Lal Ramraj, along with regional official. The government has invested $139 million to replace the two timber bridge with concrete structure. The bridge works are part of a wider $187 million Mainstay Access Road project, which also include upgrading of 1 kilometer stretch of road, installing reinforced concrete curbs, adding pavement, constructing a three-lane entrance, and adding guard rails, improved shoulders, and new signage. During President Irfan Ali's visit to the region, residents requested the upgrade and were promised action. Within weeks, the contract was awarded, fulfilling another commitment to the community. Tusha of Mainstay Wayaka, Marsha Williams, said it's a historic day for her community and thanked the government for its continued investment. She noted that Mainstay is becoming a budding tourist destination and that the new infrastructure will support that growth. Residents have expressed gratitude to the current government and President Irfan Ali for the prompt action. These investments reflect the government's focus on community-driven development, rural empowerment, and sustainable infrastructure across both hinterland and coastal villages. Once completed, the upgraded infrastructure is expected to improve connectivity for more than 2,500 residents of Mainstay Wayaka, Laimasana, and Dapakuma. It will also improve access to Mainstay Airstrip and support tourism, particularly for visitors traveling to Lake Mainstay Resort. When finished, the concrete bridges will provide residents and visitors with safer, stronger, and more reliable access to Mainstay community. Rima Netram reporting for NCN Radio Essequibo 95.5 FM.
13: We're giving you our first song for this week. It is Heritage Fever.

0: Heritage celebrations in Oriala and Sipuruta. That story is on the top for this week's feature coming from Region 6. And also observed this week is the Drop Everything and Read initiative as part of International Literacy Day, and wearing the color of yellow is for Suicide Prevention Day observances. Angela DeVere with the report.
1: I'm Angela DeVere reporting for Radio Oriala 95.1 FM. And I will give you some highlights of what's happening in Oriala and Sipuruta. In both communities, the focus is currently on preparations for heritage celebrations, which will be held during this month. In Oriala, the village council is using workers from the Community Infrastructure and Improvement Program, along with its own employees, to carry out cleanup activities around the community. The workers are cleaning the roadways and preparing the heritage site. The preparations are being done at this site because it is most likely where the Village Day celebrations scheduled for this Sunday will be held. Residents are therefore working to ensure that the area is properly prepared to accommodate the celebrations. Meanwhile, on Tuesday, the nursery and primary schools in Oriala and Sipuruta joined the Ministry of Education's National Drop Everything and Read initiative at 10 hours in observance of International Literacy Day. The initiative encouraged students and teachers to put aside their regular activities and spend time reading, highlighting the importance of literacy and developing a love for reading among children. Then on Thursday, the schools again came together to observe National Suicide Prevention Day. Students and teachers showed their support by wearing yellow to school. While a few students wore their regular school uniforms, most students wore yellow tops, and all of the teachers wore yellow as they joined in the observance. These activities show the continued involvement of the schools and communities of Oriala and Sipuruta in national observances, while preparations also continue for the heritage celebrations.
0: In the North Pupuduni, it's always a special time whenever there are Marine Heritage Month celebrations, kicking off the indigenous festivities. As we hear in this Virgil Harding report, the celebration allows the people to enjoy and exercise their culture. And with students returning to the classrooms for this academic term, the Police Traffic Department in the region is issuing a reminder to all categories of road users to utilize the roadway with caution and to look out for other children. The same message is also being shared with the students about the proper use of the roads.
2: Coming out of the North Benoni District, this is Radio Paiwomac 97.1 Bine FM, today's first community radio for the development of tomorrow's people, sharing with you once again how the week went by here in the North Pupuduni district of Region Number 9, Upper Takatu, Upper Essequibo. Our Radio Paiwomac station continued to broadcast in the spirit of the theme for Amerindian Heritage Month, Celebration 2026, which reads Observing Our Cultural Heritage During Our Diamond Jubilee. The Amerindian Heritage Month 2026 activities of celebration began here in Anai Central Village of the North Pupuduni District. The opening event featured cultural showcase of food, crafts, special artworks, and much more in celebrating the indigenous heritage through traditional dances, music, and songs. It was a fine display to kick off the month-long activities to showcase and honor the history, culture, and contribution of the Amerindian communities here in the North Pupuduni District. The station broadcasted that as Iwokram International Center for Rainforest Conservation and Development approaches the end of the current grant period supported by the Exxon Mobil Foundation, the Iwokram Center hosted an open day to showcase the work and achievements that were made possible through the partnership over the past 4 years. The support has contributed to work across key areas, including sustainable forestry, monitoring science and research, community engagement, education awareness, and publications. It has also strengthened community-based initiatives through the North Rupununi District Development Board, NRDDB, particularly the Makushi Research Unit, MRU, supporting knowledge sharing, research, and conservation efforts across the North Rupununi District. One particular highlight has been the continued support of the North Rupununi Wildlife Clubs, one of the proudest community initiatives. At the opening day, young environmental stewards participated in interactive STEM and banner competitions, showcasing their creativity, knowledge, and skills. The opening day was an opportunity to reflect on the progress made, celebrate the people of the communities involved, and highlight the impact of continued investments in conservation and youth development. The Iwakrami International Center for Rainforest Conservation and Development extend warmest appreciation to the ExxonMobil Foundation for their partnership and support over the past 4 years. And it was broadcasted by Radio Pimax Station that as schools were reopened for the new school year, 2026-2027, it was moments of great joy for many students here in the North Rupununi District to have returned to their schools to meet their friends once again. Schools throughout the country are observing this September month as Education Month under the theme, From Classrooms to Communities, Education Transforms Lives. And so are the schools here in the North Rupununi District. Meanwhile, members of the Guyana Police Force stationed here in the Rupununi also got involved in the reopening of schools activities. The ranks urge all road users to exercise extra caution now that the children are back at school. It was lamented that drivers of vehicles should slow down, especially in school zone areas. Parents are also encouraged to teach their children the importance of road safety, while school children should always remain alert and use pedestrian crossing at all times, keeping in mind the curb drill. Pimax Station also broadcasted of the continued community planning meeting of the Arnaputa Neighborhood Democratic Council. An open invitation was extended to everyone within the Arnaputa community to join the meeting to create a 10-year plan for Arnaputa. The invitation was open to youths, elders, farmers, livestock owners, business owners, loggers from each of the three constituencies. The focus continued on what the residents wanted the community to look like in the next 10 years. The meeting was held at the Arnaputa Resource Center. And finally, at this time, our Radio Pimax station broadcasted that Iwakrami signed an agreement of cooperation with the North Rupununi District Development Board, NRDDB, in partnership with the Bina Hill Institute for Research, Training, and Development. The collaboration over 17 years plus has seen Iwakrami providing spaces for internships for the Bina Hill Institute students, field visits, as well as employment for graduates. The agreement further strengthens the relationship between Iwakrami and the community entities. And that's it for this week. Until the next time, I am Virgil Harding reporting for Radio Paiwomac, 97.1 Bina FM, and reminding us all to stay safe until the next time.
0: A new government service center has been launched in Bartica, bringing to the residents of Region 7 Kuyuni Mazaruni critical services which before time were only accessed in the capital city. Also in the mining region, community works are progressing, as well as agricultural cultivation, increasing the produce coming out of that region.
3: Hello, Guyana, and welcome to Region 7's Week in Review. Now we're bringing you the top highlights and big updates across the Kayuni-Mazaruni region. First up in local development, big news for Bartica. the government of Guyana officially launched a new Barker Government Service Center, located at Zen's Plaza on 2nd Avenue, opened under the theme, Bringing Government Services Closer to You. This new hub brings key agencies together under one roof. You can now access services from the Guyana Revenue Authority, National Insurance Scheme, Guyana Post Office, General Registrar Office, and Electronic ID Registration right here in town without having to travel to Georgetown. Now we look at our infrastructure front. Community works are moving right along. Drainage improvement projects have kicked off in the intersection of 2nd Avenue and 9th Street, while works at 1st Street and 4th Avenue continue to progress smoothly to prevent water accumulation and improve daily life for residents. Coastal protection is also getting a major boost as works continue to advance on the Agatash Sea Defense Project to strengthen coastal protection, increase climate resilience, and safeguard local homes, livelihoods, and infrastructure along the coastline. Plus, contractors take note. The RDC has issued an invitation for sealed bids for two major regional developments. The construction of a health post at Akamayapai, estimated at $50 million, and a nursery school at Kangaruma, estimated at $65.08 million. Bids are open until Thursday, September 17, 2026 at 9 a.m. Now we look at our farming communities. Region 7's agriculture sector is showing an impressive number. Over 1,194 farmers field visits were conducted and 1,000 farmers received training. Total crop production hit over 748 metric tons, led by plantains at 126 metric tons and pumpkin at 104 metric tons. On the livestock side, local farmers produced 184 metric tons of meat, mostly chicken and beef, along with more than 52,000 trays of eggs. A huge shout out to our hardworking farmers keeping Region 7 fed. And as we wrapped up this week, we know that residents came together in Kalakoon for a vibrant Amerindian Heritage Month celebration showcasing indigenous tradition, food, and culture. And during the week as well, schools and communities across the region participated in the national Drop Everything and Read Dear initiative to promote strong literacy habits in our youths. And this wraps up our week in review from Radio Bartica 95.1 FM. I'm Sianna Passad reminding you to stay informed, stay safe, and enjoy the rest of your day.
0: Our final song for this week is one on heritage celebrations.

On behalf of Tevin Divine, I'm Mark Watson. Thank you so much for being a part of this week's program. And, of course, hope that you do continue enjoying Amerindian Heritage Month.

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0: the coast to the hinterland, from our riverine communities to the Rupununi, this is the Voice of Guyana, broadcasting on 102.5 FM and 560 AM, relaying nationwide on 95.1 FM in Lethem, Mabaruma, Madia, Aishalton, Bartica, and Oriella, and 95.5 FM on Radio Essequibo. 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
3: Hello there, and a very, very good Monday evening to you, and welcome to Melodies of Love, right here on NCN Radio, the Voice of Guyana. What's happening this Monday evening? Hope you had a great weekend. I had a good one, and let's hope that rest of the evening will be great. Rest of the week will be super. I'm Nazim Hussein, glad that you're with us. Van Dyke Williams, he is on the other side of the microphone, and he will be spinning those selections, Melodies of Love. We've got our first selection, one that will take us back in time, but it's done as a tribute to the Nightingale of India, Lata Mangeshkar. Our first selection.

That was our first selection, their tribute to Lata Mangeshkar. We've got two more selections for you from the movie Dilwale, that starred Shah Rukh Khan and Kajol. And our third selection will be taken from the movie MS Dhoni, The Untold Story. MS Dhoni, of course, that famous Indian cricketer.

Those two were beautiful selections there. That last one, taken from the movie MS Dhoni, The Untold Story. More music for you. The one coming up from the movie Om Shanti Om, Main Aagar Kahoon. I really like this selection. Shah Rukh Khan and Deepika Padukone starred in that movie. Sonu Nigam and Shreya Ghoshal will sing for you. And the next one is taken from the movie Aaja Nachli, movie that starred Madhuri Dixit. Two more selections for you.

Well, that's all the time we've got on our program for this evening's edition of Melodies of Love. Let's hope your Monday evening will be a great one. Time to rest. Let's hope the rest will be great. And thank you for listening. Hope our music playlist was great for you. Thanks to Van Dyke Williams for spinning those selections. I am Nazim Hussain, wishing you all the best, leaving you with, as usual, LOL. Lots of love.

0: 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Let's set you up for a great day with timely and relevant tips and information on food, health, culture, traffic, foreign exchange rates, news, and of course, music, laughter, and fun. 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
5: Welcome to the President's Diary, your window into the engagements of President Dr. Mohamed Irfan Ali as he advances Guyana's interests at home and on the international stage. This week, the President took Guyana's ambitions to Qatar, where investment took center stage.
6: From the National Stadium, where the Guyana Amazon Warriors continued their unbeaten CPL run, to high-level meetings in Doha, it was a week of diplomacy. The head of state engagements began with a meeting with Mohamed Saif Al-Suwaidi, Chief Executive Officer of the Qatar Investment Authority, as Guyana continued to position itself as an attractive destination for global investment. Finance was also high on the agenda, with President Ali meeting Qatar's Minister of Finance to explore cooperation between the Qatar Development Bank and Guyana Development Bank, as well as investment opportunities. President Ali also met Qatar's Minister of Commerce and Industry for discussions spanning food security, mining, digitalization, infrastructure, and stronger private sector partnerships. On the diplomatic front, President Ali held official talks with His Highness Sheikh Tamim bin Hamad Al Thani, Emir of the State of Qatar. Discussions were focused on deepening Guyana-Qatar relations, particularly in investment. Climate action also featured, notably with President Ali meeting Qatar's Minister of Environment and Climate Change to discuss climate change, biodiversity, and carbon credits. President Ali also met with the Prime Minister and Minister of Foreign Affairs of Qatar, where both sides agreed on the importance of bilateral cooperation. Education, culture, and heritage were also part of the agenda during discussions with Qatar's Minister of Awqaf and Islamic Affairs. And Guyana's global connectivity was another key focus, as President Ali met with Qatar Airways Chairman and Group Chief Executive Officer. There was also a major education engagement between the Head of State and the Vice Chairperson and Chief Executive Officer of Qatar Foundation. President Ali also toured Qatar Foundation's Education City, gaining insight into the institution's work in education, innovation, and human development. Investment opportunities gained further momentum with a meeting between President Ali and Yusuf Ali, Chairman and Managing Director of Lulu Group International. The visit also carried Guyana's story of enterprise and national pride, as President Ali and First Lady Aria Ali attended Guyana's 60th Independence Anniversary celebration in Doha. And amid the high-level diplomacy, President Ali also connected with international sporting figures Brett Lee and Tim Cahill, discussing sports and talent development.
5: As Guyana continues to build stronger international partnerships,